0: allege racism, and glass from the RAM is falling in a family's backyard. With the latest from the CJA D800 Traffic Center, here is Mark Shalhoub.
1: Good evening, Dario, over at the La Fontaine Tunnel, heading to the South Shore. That's a handful of minutes via Sudigny East and down the 25 as of Sudigny. Road work-wise, the Met East ramp to the Laurentian / 15 North will be shuttered at 10 o'clock ahead of the 10:30 closures of the Met East from the Saint-Laurent-Saint-Denis exit through until the Saint-Michel on-ramp and the 15 northbound closure, Laurentian-Autoroute North, from the Henri Bourassa exit, number 2, to the Henri Bourassa entrance. We'll also have the 136 East closed from the De La Montagne exits stretched through until Attatakan. That'll start as of 11 o'clock, half an hour earlier from the start at Pena. On the westbound side, there'll be a full-scale closure all the way to Lucien Lallier. Canada Post is standing strong with Canadian businesses with solutions to help support you. 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Your next CJAD 800 traffic reports at 8:15.
0: An update from the provincial election campaign. Three new polls out today put the Parti Québécois well into the lead and even in majority government territory. CTV's Matt Gilmore has details.
2: The movement that we're seeing now in the polls is coming entirely at the expense of Christine Frechette and the CAQ. Let's start with today's Léger poll, done for Tivia and the Journal de Montréal. The CAQ in this poll has fallen to fourth place with just 16%, down 4 points from a week ago. Léger has the PQ still in the lead with 30%, the Liberals in second with 26% now. The Conservatives are in third with 18% and Quebec Solidaire trailing with 9%. And with just 1 week left until voting day, Léger says 71% of voters have now made their final decision. Advanced voting opened yesterday and already 14% of eligible voters have cast a ballot.
0: And make sure to spend your election night right here. CJAD 800 and CTV News Montreal will have wall-to-wall coverage, including the latest results from your riding and what it all means. Special coverage begins at 7 o'clock on election night, October 5th, right here on CJAD 800. Montreal police have sent evidence to the Crown in an investigation into alleged racism and discriminatory acts at Station 39 in Montreal North. The force says the Crown will now decide what happens next. Two officers were suspended this year after allegations of repeated discriminatory and racist acts towards people they stopped. The police chief called the case troubling at the time and said the force would not tolerate it. A West Island family says falling glass from the Sunnybrook REM station is putting residents at risk. A DDO couple says shattered glass panels have repeatedly sent pieces of glass into their front and back yards. Resident Susan Carichu says she is concerned for her children and anyone walking nearby.
3: I have a big yard and I want them to be able to run barefoot in my yard, but we cannot do that.
0: The family says similar incidents happened in 2024, and so far no one has been hurt. Pulsar, which operates the REM, did not respond to CTV's request for comment. And health ministers from across Canada are set to meet tomorrow to warn that provinces could face a major funding shortfall if federal agreements supporting services are not renewed.
4: Ontario's Health Minister Sylvia Jones told a provincial committee meeting today that she and her counterparts are planning to hold an emergency meeting. She said it appears the federal government is walking away from a portion of the Canada health transfer. Provinces and territories have raised concerns about the federal budget, which forecast an end to some targeted health care funding after March 2027. It also forecast a reduction in the growth of the Canada health transfer after March 2028. Diana Mussina, The Canadian Press.
0: 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A chance of showers this evening with a low of 11. It will be cloudy tomorrow with a high of 18 and cloudy once again on Wednesday with a high of 21. Right now, it is 12 degrees downtown.
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10: 3.5% dilemma. That's the piece Richard Shimuka, military expert, McDonnell Laurier has written. We need to understand what Canada is doing. First of all, I suppose, 3.5% of what, Mr. Military Expert Richard Shimuka?
11: Well, thanks for having me, Shane. So 3.5% of GDP is a target that Canada agreed to with other NATO states last year. It's basically an objective to ensure that there's enough funding so that the European states can actually defend themselves in the face of Russian and potentially Chinese aggression. Now, the reality of that agreement, which was done at the Hague summit, was largely to placate the United States, which has long sort of said that Europe has not spent its fair share. And this is not just the Trump administration that's been saying this. This has gone back as far back as even the Bush administration.
10: Like, we truly have not done our fair share.
11: Oh, no, 100%. But yeah. I mean, of that group, Canada's actually in the lowest rung of that. So if you can remember at the end of the Harper government that we basically dipped under 1% of GDP. And for a long time, under Trudeau, we had actually resisted going anywhere past 1.3% or something like that of GDP. So we've long been in that group, but the United States hadn't really cared that much about it until you really saw a concerted push by the Trump administration to deal with this.
10: So let me guess. We have conversations often, you and I. And I would guess that not only are we not committed to 3.5%, even if we had the money today, we don't even have the infrastructure set up of having a place to spend it. Like, if you gave us, that'd be like giving us a unlimited Costco gift card and then sending us to Flin Flon, Manitoba to go shopping because there's not a Costco in sight. We can't even spend it. We're not so disorganized. Am I sniffing around somewhere close?
11: Sure. So no, I would say the government has committed to the 3.5% of GDP by 2035.
10: That's good.
11: So the Carney government has actually, in Prime Minister Carney's office, stated several times. But you're directly on point. So let me give an example of what happened in the UK just recently. You had the defense minister under Keir Starmer resign because he said, yeah, you made this 3.5% objective by 2035, but you need to hit 3% by 2030 because we can't spend all that money that quickly to get to 3.5% 2035, right? That was one of the major things he had sort of resigned over, and then Keir Starmer resigned himself and we have a new government in the UK. Canada's not even going to hit 3% or anything close to that in 2030 by the current budget objectives. I think we'll probably hit somewhere 2.8 or something like that, or even less, maybe 2.5. And so somehow, magically, the government is going to spend, you know, basically $50 or $60 billion more in the next year on year. There's just no capacity to do that. Because we have not spent for so many years. You've not built the sort of the infrastructure and the human sort of ability to do this. A lot of these roles that you're talking about to implement these projects takes decades of experience by a senior project manager to think about, how do I make this program work? What's the sort of the technical requirements here? How does this work together with our overall strategy? That's a skill base that nowhere else exists within Canada. Mm-hmm. Right? You have to develop that within Department of National Defense and the government of Canada overall. And because that doesn't exist there, there's no way you can just replicate this on the fly. Mm-hmm. And so you have a real capacity constraint going forward to actually achieve that, if that was even achievable by the budget numbers.
10: I brought this up. I think it's such a great example. It's completely unrelated to what you're saying, but there's a cafe that's being run completely by AI right now. And the AI has to make the decisions about what comes in and what do they sell and what can they sell. And one of the problems that they were experiencing was spoilage. So what the AI did was it ordered a bunch of canned tomatoes because they didn't spoil. The only problem was there was nothing on the menu or anything related to canned tomatoes in the cafe. And so the solution was, we just got to spend the money and get something that doesn't spoil. The solution was not, we need things in the cafe that serve the cafe. And so to use that example of a swing and a miss, if you will, I'll take the political or the Canadian resident side and say, this sounds like a recipe to spend a bunch of money to say we spent the money that becomes grossly ineffective or gets pissed away on stuff we don't need. Is that a potential problem?
11: Oh, it's a problem. I would probably just change it just slightly if you want to give it a go. So we've seen in the past year here, this government and, you know, to some extent under the Trudeau government, that there's a push towards what we call sovereign capabilities, that this has to be done in Canada because we're worried about the United States and the reliability and all that. The problem is that, and it's always wrapped up in this idea that, well, Canada can do everything as good as everybody else. And that's just not the case. Like, I don't mean that to be rude, but I'm kidding. I'm not, like, trying to, yep. you know, try to, you know, like, slam
10: this. We are allowed to be good at some things and not good at others.
11: Exactly, yeah. Right? We don't produce microchips in the scale, anywhere near the scale that's required. We don't produce some of the very high-tech capabilities that are required, right? And in historically, like, even during the Second World War, we built tens of thousands of aircraft. We didn't build a single aircraft engine that was mounted onto them.
10: Great example. Yeah.
11: Right. And that's just the reality. You think about any part of our economy, it's a supply chain, right? So the reality is that there's now this push, oh, we're going to do all these sovereign capabilities in Canada, and it's kind of attractive because it's seductive logic that we're going to do this and it's great. Anything Canadians can do, we can do just as good. And it's not really based in reality. And if we do try to do it, it's going to be a significantly higher cost to develop it, to buy it, because there's not the sort of production scale or demand in Canada. And it's just going to eat into the budget that we have for all these other military requirements that we won't be able to buy, let's say, a certain type of missile that's really critical for the Navy or for the Army, right? Because we spent so much of this budget on these unique, as they're kind of colloquially referred to as unicorns, that aren't really utilized by anybody else. And they're often for specific Canadian requirements that, you know, they've been kind of hyped up as being, well, this is exactly what we need only for this. It's like, yeah, but nobody else has that requirement. We have examples. One best example is we replaced the Sea King helicopter with the CH-148 Cyclone. And it was said, oh, we are going to export this thing because it's more survival and all that. We never exported the Cyclone. And now we have a capability that is just really difficult to sustain and doesn't have all the capabilities it needs. And it eats up a big portion of the budget for the anti-submarine warfare requirements of the Air Force and the Navy. And it's a real challenge.
10: Well, and has proven to have some flaws that have been hard to deal with, too. So it's fascinating. Is this just sort of repeat of all things? I mean, I realize submarines has somewhat changed over the last few months, but icebreakers, Coast Guard ships, submarines, like, this seems to be the kind of the same old pattern, same old patterning.
11: It depends on what area, because I think shipbuilding is an area that Canada does need to have some of it. We're not icebreakers. We will need a lot of ice. We will actually have a large proportion of, you know, the Western world's icebreaker fleet. So it's okay. You know, those are areas to make. And we made a long-term decision early on, you know, in the 2010s and 2000s that the national shipbuilding strategy was going to be the way we're going to. That's fine. In some areas, absolutely, right? We can do that. Again, our major combat vessels have U.S. and allied systems in them. Like, we're going to have that integration that's going to occur. In some other areas, like if you're thinking about production of, let's say, large amounts of drone systems, long-range missiles and all that, Canada's just not going to have the capacity or the money to sustain this individually. And we're going to have to look to partner it or just buy it abroad and just accept the reality of that, right? And the government has made an objective that going to get 70% of procurement from inside Canada. That's not realistic, straight up. There's no country. If you look at even the drones that Russia is using in Ukraine today, a huge amount of the components are coming from outside of Russia, right? That's a country that's really trying to, like, internalize all its supply chains, right? So the reality is that Canada's going to have to do this. And if we're going to try to kind of keep pushing all these bespoke solutions that are only for Canada because we want to sustain Canadian industry in an unsustainable sort of way, this is going to happen. And if the budget goes down, which is probably my contention, we're not going to hit this 3.5% GDP. We're going to hit probably 2.8 or something like that. Then you have a real challenge. That's where it's like you cannot sustain these solutions because of the just the lack of budget and lack of monies that are available.
10: Canada's 3.5% dilemma. How many helmets can you have anyway? Richard Shimuka is here as always. Thank you, sir, for the insights. Good for Canadians to know.
11: Thanks for having me.
5: Now, an update from the CJAD 800 Traffic Center.
1: To the South Shore we go via the LaFontaine Tunnel, only 5 minutes down the 25 as of Tevier, and if you use the Souligny East entrance. Over on the South Shore, the 132 West between the exit to the Champlain Bridge and the following entrance, 2 out of 3 lanes will be knocked out in mere minutes as of 8:30. On the service road of that 132 West, Marie-Victorin, as it's known, between the exit to Highway 10 and the following entrance, there'll be a full closure come 10 o'clock. You'll also be looking at a Mercier Bridge to the South Shore partial closure. 1 out of 2 lanes will be shut as of 10 p.m. 13 North from the 520 East exit to the 520 West entrance. Full closure's on the way at 11 o'clock, half an hour earlier on the flip side. 13 South from the 520 West exit to the 520 East entrance will be boarded up. You'll also be looking at a 15 North ramp closure of the 136 East come 10 p.m. Half an hour later, to carry north from the Jean Talon exit to the top will be off limits. 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I'm Mark Chalup with your next CJAD 800 traffic report at 8:30.
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1: Well, thanks so much for being here. 71010 is the text line. It's our Monday study. Jimmy Zubler, Zublis? Zubris is in Montreal. Zublis?
2: Zublis.
1: Andrew Cadell making a special appearance here on a Monday, on the Monday study. Andrew is, God knows, on the phone somewhere. I have no idea where he even is.
2: We got the band back together again, Shane.
1: I think so. Do we have him back or no? Is he there? We don't even have Andrew. Oh, we're getting up. Hang on a bit. We got a problem. Anyway, it looks like it's me and you, Jimmy. Very good.
2: Hey.
1: Well, before we get started, I wanted to salute to our friend Leslie Kelly, who is normally here. And Leslie Kelly on her Instagram is great to follow, by the way, with her farm life. The reason why Leslie's not here is because it is harvest time and they're working, driving the machines, and absolutely impressive the work that they do. And posted this lovely, lovely little video, on Instagram.
3: Got called up today, but not to run that, but this.
4: Hello, darkness, my old friend.
3: But I can't complain. It's cold in here. Since it's been a while, my brother had to give me a short lesson, but I'm running the cart because I'm batting 100 for not ever getting stuck. And today wasn't going to be that day. And there is water everywhere. We've gotten 8 inches of rain in harvest alone. And one of my biggest fears is burying a full combine. I'm not very good at running the grain cart, as you can tell with the waiting and the feedback that I am too slow. But spoke too soon. This wasn't me, but I watched, and every low spot, it will sink you. And it definitely left a mark. Overall, we're a third done harvest, so it's all hands on deck. The weed is still tough, even in 30 degree heat, so we can't get going until about 1. Anything under 16 is heading to the elevator, and we'll figure out the rest.
1: A little bit of a snapshot into Leslie's life, Jimmy Zubris. You ever worry about whether you're going to sink your combine?
2: No, but you know what? What's really cool is that, you know, Leslie's just so sweet and so nice. And then you go to her Instagram and she's like handling or, you know, they're controlling these big monster machines which work out there. Like, it just gives me another perspective of her. And at the same time, hey, she's always, you know, she's a super hockey mom and she's always all around town. So kudos to her, man, what she does. Hats off. I couldn't do it.
1: High Heels and CanolaFields.com is where you go to get connected with Leslie Kelly. All right, news of the day. Pierre Poilievre was on with Deb Hutton. Check out her podcast from Filling In with Jerry Agar in Toronto today. We heard it earlier on in case you missed it. Pierre Poilievre urges tax cuts to make diesel fuel more affordable. The last time he did this, of course, was the federal excise, and then that got done. Are we seeing Jimmy Zubris' government actually starting to work, where the opposition proposes things, the government listens to things, and they're starting to actually, you know, force some change with each other?
2: First of all, props to Pierre Poilievre. I think he's been very good lately. Even a couple of times where he was like nonpartisan and, you know, with the government or talking about some things. And look, one of the big issues is affordability for everybody. He's talking about that, you know, gas and people that drive diesel and so on. They're paying exorbitant prices right now. And I see it myself too and everybody. But at the same time, the last time we cut the excise tax, we didn't really lower gas prices. We lowered them for a day, and then the oil companies took advantage of that and the gas companies and bang, raised the price up. So they made the extra profit. So I think it's a nice idea in principle, but at the same time, there's got to be some controls. Like, if we're going to cut the tax, whatever, it means that the price has to go down, not just for a day or so.
1: Andrew Cadell, I believe, is on the phone. Andrew, are we starting to see a normal working government for the first time in a long time in Canada?
5: Well, I think that, as Jimmy was saying, Pierre Poilievre has realized that he's not going to get very far if he's constantly haranguing the government and if he's just taking opposing positions for the sake of opposing. And in this case, he's looking at a niche where I think anybody who drives a highway sees those signs, they see the gas cost, and they see the diesel cost, and they realize how much more expensive diesel is. And it's not that much more fuel efficient. So it makes a lot of sense to be going to these kind of niches. And I think, as Jimmy said, I congratulate him. I'd like to see more of this. And I think that the opposition should be finding areas where they can make suggestions that are positive and progressive, and where people, the actual, you know, people on the ground are going to be are going to benefit.
1: Andrew, what we see right now is we see the government, and we've talked about it here on the show, the Prime Minister is not talking to Canadians. He's out talking to international groups, trying to do the fundraising thing and all of that stuff. And we've said many times he needs to talk to Canadians. It's probably a great thing for the Conservatives if they're the ones who talk to Canadians, because that seems to be the role they've taken.
5: There's a lot of truth in that. The only problem is that whatever he's doing is succeeding. I mean, Mark Carney is the most popular politician, not only in Canada, but in each province, like Quebec. He's the most popular politician in Quebec, more so than any provincial or federal politician. So he's obviously, they say, you know, if it ain't broke, don't fix it. And if it works, just keep on doing the same thing.
1: Yeah, if the measuring stick is popularity, sure. But if the measuring stick is the cost of things in real life for people, that's not the same, Jimmy. I mean, I think there's an awful lot of people that are dissatisfied with the way things are at home right now.
2: A lot of people are, and that's why we're seeing it in the provincial election. And here in Quebec, for example, the party that was in power before next Monday is probably going to take a huge beating in the polls or in the election. But Andrew's right in that people seem to be buying whatever Mark Carney's selling. And today I even saw an interesting poll where, you know, the Conservatives lost some points, but they're not losing them to the Liberals. Now they're sort of like, there seems to be a certain plateau for opposition, and they're going to the NDP. Now this is dating. This is in between, you know, an election, but whatever Mark Carney's doing, the runway has been longer than any one of us expected. So I think at some point, though, it might turn, but it hasn't yet.
1: Mm-hmm. Quebec election, we've got 1 minute each for you, because it's coming up next Monday, the provincial election. Jimmy Zubas, your takeaway, because it looks like change is on the horizon.
2: Change is on the horizon. The Parti Québécois, the separatist government, will probably win the election, and they're right now teetering on majority numbers, and it's quite interesting because it's at 30%.
1: Andrew Cadell, your thoughts? The provincial election in Quebec is coming up on Monday.
5: I would say, and I've been saying this for months, that the PQ is going to win, and I think they're going to win with at least a minority, possibly a majority, because that's the territory they're in. The CAQ is going to explode or just melt, and the Conservative Party, surprisingly enough, could come close to being the official opposition over the Liberals, because they've got enough of an impact with the votes that they have in the Quebec City region and rural areas. They could possibly pick up as many seats as the Liberals or more.
1: So, Jimmy, is the Quebec better for it or not better for it?
2: Look, I think we go through cycles. I think we're better for not having the CAQ government, because I think everybody just grew tired of this government after 8 years, and they didn't deliver on what they promised, which was to be was a government of accountants and so on. That it's going to be a sovereignist government, no, because we're headed towards uncertainty in terms of referendum talk and so on. But at the same time, listen, it's the natural cycle here in Quebec that we go from one to the other. I would have liked the Liberals to do better. Unfortunately, the Liberals didn't do better. The Liberals will get a lot more seats than the Conservatives. I disagree with my friend Andrew.
5: You may be right.
2: The Liberals
5: right.
2: will be the
5: opposition. Numbers are there on Montreal Island. They should get 27.
1: Well, it's coming up next Monday is the election in Quebec, and everyone who's listening in Montreal right now, you got some work to do. If that's your jam, then make sure you vote. If that's not your jam, then make sure your vote kind of swings both ways. Monday study, let's go international. After last week saying, yeah, we don't need Canada, we're not in a hurry, now there's a new article that says we could be a couple of weeks away from a deal from America as the pendulum swings some more. Shane Hewitt in the Night Shift. We'll be right back.
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6: Where we're going to give you the deal in terms of the road work tonight, just after we tell you the LaFontaine Tunnel to the South Shore is a pretty acceptable option right now if you want to roll the dice going in with one lane, which is always taking your chances. 4 minutes via Soudigny East and down the 25. As of Soudigny, the Mercier Bridge to the South Shore will have one out of two lanes knocked out come 10 p.m. You have a bunch of road work in town as well tonight. 13 north from the 520 east exit to the 520 west entrance will be off limits as of 11 o'clock, half an hour earlier. On the flip side, the southbound 13 will be cordoned off from the 520 west exit to the 520 east entrance. Turcotte Interchange, 15 north exit to the 136 east, will be boarded up at 10 p.m., half an hour later. DeCary North from Jean Talon to the top will be off limits. You'll also have a 10:30 closure of the 15 north, Laurent Schneider North from the Lacadie Henri Bourassa Sauvé exit to the Henri Bourassa entrance. 20 westbounds, Roméo Vachon exit leading to Trudeau International Airport will be shuttered come midnight. You'll have both sides of the 136 cordoned off as well tonight. Westbound from the start at Panet to the Lucien Lallier entrance as of 10:30, half an hour later, they're going to close the eastbound side from the Dedamotang exit to the Attatakan entrance. Star 800, if and when you come across any issues out there, did you know you could be at risk of getting severe COVID-19 just by being over 60? 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I'm Mark Chalut with your next CJAD 800 traffic report at 845.
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1: Listen, the Avi Lewis, when he first got elected the NDP, I thought he had a really good motion, or he put something in the media out there saying he wanted this pricing, you know, this dynamic pricing, right, where you can go in the morning, find something at the X price, in the afternoon it would be at so-and-so price because it didn't move and so on, and during the week it could change. Look, the thing is that in Canada, one of the areas that's the most controlled by few companies is the grocery business. And, you know, I remember reading years ago an economist who said, I could be wrong on the thing, but for example, if Provigo tomorrow morning decides to, you know, drop the price of milk in Quebec, well, Sobeys says, oh, yeah, you know what? We're bigger than you out in the Maritimes. We'll drop the price over there and get back at you. So they can play the game nationally because, face it, these companies are national right across the country. And at the end, we end up paying the price. You want to have more competition. And I think the government at some point, I was always skeptical about this thing about fixing their profits. But at the same time, if you look at what's going on right now, what the cost of groceries is for a family, there's got to be something's got to be done. There's just too few big players in this industry.
0: I've stood by. It's not the big players in the grocery store end of it, frankly, in my observation. I've gone over this with a food professor. He doesn't think it's a problem, but the same companies that own the grocery stores own the grocery wholesale. So, yes, right. So the big guys who own the grocery stores own the wholesale. So even if you're a little guy, you still got to buy it from them anyway. And they're the ones that are setting the wholesale price. So they might not be making money at the grocery store, but they're making money somewhere because they are buying the real estate and that supports their business. Okay, competition for grocery. Andrew, blank canvas, your comment.
2: Well, you know, the input costs have gone up. The cost of land, the cost of building, the cost of fuel, all of those things, you know, go into the mix. When you go to the grocery store, those are the things that, in order for you to get those, get that food, it has to be transported. It has to be housed. They have to pay people, and salaries, you know, no longer minimum wage to work at the grocery store. And they actually do make 2 or 3% profit, which is very low compared to, let's say, your regular high tech company. All that said, there has to be a way of making sure that, that the costs are kept at a relatively low, rate, and that there aren't, you know, inflation results when there's too few goods being chased by too much money. And right now, you can't get enough. There's not enough food being provided in order to be able to keep the prices level. That's why steaks cost so much. I mean, you look at steaks, you look at the cost of fish. I was in the store the other day. It blows my mind to see the cost, but that's because there's so little of it. And that's,
0: yeah, but you know what, though, Andrew? Your point, but the reality is that the beef processing is privately owned and nobody can see their margins because they don't have to reveal that. So as much as I agree with you, the reality is the system is very much broken in many different places, whether it is dairy or beef or all these other ones, because there is a wedge in the middle of it that seems to cause the problem, including the recent conversations about property controls and negotiating leases or owning the malls and not allowing other grocery stores, which has also recently changed. Now, if I could take and put my bet in an envelope with the property controls around grocery stores changing, I'm excited to see what the dollar store does now. Because if that stuff starts to change and those lease agreements start to allow other stores to carry grocery in those same malls, that could cause competition and could cause things to change. All right, next Monday, Quebec election, provincial election. Jimmy Zubris is in Montreal. Andrew Cadell is in another part of Montreal. It's a big place. Monday study. Thank you, my friends.
2: Always a pleasure.
0: Shane Hewitt in the Night Shift. We will continue with our conversations about how do you discover your music. Ryan has a story about a random B-side song that became a band's biggest song. How does that happen in today's world? Plus, we're going to talk about Cuba.
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4: Good evening, amigos. We do have a bit of an incident here to carry southbound at Côte Saint-Luc. Looks like some mobile maintenance in the left-hand lane, and the trucks are now taking off, so perhaps it's history as we see before our very eyes. Over on to carry north, you're going to have a full closure from the Jean Talon exit to the top. That'll start at 10:30. A little before that, they're going to have a Mercier Bridge to the South Shore partial closure. One out of two lanes will be barred. That, once again, is at 10 p.m. 13 southbound from the 520 west exit to the 520 east entrance will be off limits as of 10:30. Half an hour later, they'll shutter the northbound side of the 13 from the 520 east exit to the 520 west entrance. Heads up in the Turcotte interchange, 15 north ramp to the 136 east will be closed as of 10 o'clock, and you'll have both sides of the 136 closed as well this evening. On the westbound side from the start of Penne through both tunnels all the way to the Lucien Lallier on-ramp as of 10:30. Half an hour later, the eastbound side, you'll be forced off at Dead of Montagne, able to get back on at Ottawa. We'll hit the Met, the 15, and more as we keep on trucking tonight. 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
1: In today's world, how do you discover music? When the internet came along and this little app called Shazam, that was super cool because you could be out with your friends, you'd be having a beer and a song comes on over the speakers and you're like, what is that? That's wicked. And then your new vibe is there. It has arrived. I'm Shane Hewitt in Ottawa, Ryan O'Donnell in Calgary, Noah Skanga in Toronto. A band had a random B-side song that was kind of filler. It turned out to be one of their biggest after it was discovered. 71010, how are you finding your music? You can text it in now, right?
2: Yeah, so I was out for a walk, Shane, checking out my Discover Weekly on Spotify, which is every week it gives you a new playlist of, I think, like 25 songs that it thinks you might like. And I have found some of my favorite songs of all time, favorite bands, through the Discover Weekly. Not every week is great, but sometimes it hits the nail on the head. And this song comes on. It's called Harness Your Hopes by the American indie band Pavement. I liked it. Added it to my library. Went about my day. I was listening to it again recently, and I said, oh, this song has almost 300 million streams on Spotify. It's bigger than I thought. Okay. Then I looked at the rest of their hits, and I went, oh, okay, yeah, 50 million, couple other hits. And then I noticed something about the song itself, and that it says B-side in the title. I went, huh? And sure enough, this song, when it was released in the 90s, was buried on a CD, on an EP. The band forgot the song even existed.
1: I think it's ironic that as a guy who didn't even grow up with B-sides, you're affected by B-sides.
2: I'm affected by a B-side, yeah. Like, this was such a deep cut, Shane, that the band's frontman completely forgot about the song until he heard it playing in a cafe, and his daughter went, oh yeah, I know this song. And how the heck do you know this song? And yes, it turns out that Spotify essentially found this song, and for some reason that we're still not 100% sure why, this was pushed, and this has eclipsed every radio hit they had at their peak in the 90s. This band's biggest legacy on the internet is a song they completely forgot existed. And so I had to know why. How is that even possible? And so I spoke with a streaming expert. Her name is Camille Jamet. She's based in London. And she basically works with artists to try to get them into the Spotify algorithm. Not so much change their music, but to change the back end stuff, which we'll get into. And so let's talk specifically about this song, Harness Your Hopes. There is a bit of coincidence at play here, as I learned. Because, see, Shane, in 2017, that was when Spotify first tested out autoplay. That feature when, you know, you stop listening to the song you wanted to, and it just automatically finds something it thinks you might like.
1: Yeah, similar, that's yeah.
2: Yeah, that's exactly when this song started to blow up.
3: You know the way the algorithm work? It's really looking at how people, what people listen to, and also the way they listen to it, and then they are making, you know, the matching between the tracks. So for many reasons, sometimes not really, we expect the most popular track, you know, being recommended, but it's also what matters the most to the algorithm. It's not only about the volumes of streams, it's really the matching. And I can see it with some track that I'm working with sometimes, you know, there are no specific promotion, but for many reasons, the algorithm detect a strong engagement and start to just push it.
2: So, for some reason, this song just matched what other people were listening to at the time. So it's kind of frustrating because we don't know exactly how this system works. It's kind of like asking Coke to give us the secret recipe. It would ruin the whole thing. This is Spotify's secret recipe. But still, we can understand parts of it. And the first part we can understand is that what the algorithm is looking at, the very first thing for a song is the actual data behind the track itself.
3: And then Spotify is going to look at, as I said, all the characteristics of the track. If it's like the danceability, if it's energetic track, whatever. So it's already making, you know, like a dive deep into the track. And then it's going to look at the listener profile. What kind of music they listen to, et cetera, et cetera, when they are listening to. And then this is where the magic happened. They are just putting all the artists and listener habits all together. And for you, it's going to be a brand new track. But what Spotify has seen is like, okay, I know Ryan's, you know, like listening habits. I know what he likes. And if I see that there are many people that are kind of in the same, you know, like habits and tests and music tests and everything. So they like this track. So you know what? I'm going to push this track to him and it's very likely that he's going to like it.
1: Yeah, that's funny. She said, Ryan likes happy.
2: Yes. It's a little depressing though to me, Shane, isn't it? You might think you have a unique taste, but really your taste is statistically similar to others. Yeah. And yeah, Spotify's taking literal zero ones and zeros code and smashing it all together because it thinks you're going to like this music. And quite often it gets it right.
1: Yeah.
2: And
1: see, so I mean, haven't had the same experience. So that's interesting. I wonder what it is about the different profiles. Maybe you're more mm-hmm. consistent than me. I mean, my yep. music taste is kind of wild. You know, for dance music, for example, I don't think it's figured out dance music.
2: No, that is certain genres I think work better than others. Indie yeah. music, I find it can really clearly pick. Yeah. It can't really do metal. Like stuff that gets really specific, I find it's not perfect at. But the reality here is like, if you're an artist, this is kind of tough because you got to make your good music, you got to have good data, and also good luck. Look at this song again, a random B-side engineered to just be a throwout in the 90s became a anthem of the 2020s. Yeah. That does not happen on purpose. It just happens. It's the same way like a video goes viral. Sometimes it just does. And we yeah. don't really know why. And there's something about the fact that it's about music that makes me sad.
1: Yeah.
2: You know what I mean? Takes mm-hmm. some of the soul out of it. But for me, it's working.
1: Well, it's funny how we listen so differently today. And so when I'm listening to the iHeart app, because that's what I do when I drive, mostly because it's actually easier than it is to flip between the radio and the CarPlay. So I actually just use the iHeart app to listen to radio. And so if I'm listening to Virgin Radio Calgary, which I do like to listen to because I have some friends who work there, and I don't like the song, I go to Virgin Radio Toronto, right? Because it's the same format, but it's a different song. And same thing with Move 100 in Ottawa. I flip between the different Move stations across the country. So I can flip to Vancouver and listen to it. And I do it on the talk stations too, is that if it's a conversation that is not something that I'm interested in, like say something that's hyper local in Victoria, I'll flip to Kelowna and listen. And because they're structured the same, they're all doing stuff. You know, it's funny how we consume it, getting our songs from movies and TV shows and video games and walking through the mall. It's all changed. But the good news is it's opened up so many older songs that we would never have heard to allow us to listen to them today. And I think that's the coolest part. The fact that my daughter discovered Queen, I think is pretty amazing. Shane Hewitt in the Night Shift coming up. What is happening with Cuba and why are we not talking about it? America has a stranglehold on energy for Cuba because of everything going on with Venezuela down south. So what is happening and why aren't we talking about it? Well, Julio Canseco is coming up for us in just a little bit to give us the insight politically and personally what's going on and how we can help Cuba.
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7: Good evening, it's 9 o'clock. I'm Dario DeFelice with a CTV News update. It's 12 degrees downtown. Your full weather details coming up in minutes. Here's what's making news right now. The Conservatives leader has a message to the English community. A clinic wants to bring more specialist doctors under one roof, and the city is calling the UCI Road Cycling Championships a success. With the latest from the CJAD 800 Traffic Center, here is Mark Chaloup.
8: It's all about the road work. Even La Fontaine is a decent option right now to the South Shore. In 1 hour's time at the Messier Bridge heading to the South Shore, one out of two lanes will be closed. We will have the 15 North exit to the 136 East shuttered as of 10 o'clock. Come 10:30 to carry north from Jean Talon exit to the top will be off limits. We'll also board up at 10:30. The 15 North from the Lac-Etienne-Henri-Bourassa-Sauvé exit to the Henri Bourassa entrance. You'll be dealing with a metropolitan eastbound closure of the ramp to the 15 North come 10 o'clock. Then half an hour later, eastbound side of the Met from the Saint-Denis exit to the Saint-Michel on ramp will be closed. Canada Post is standing strong with Canadian businesses with solutions to help support you. 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Traffic and transit every 15 minutes for you on CJAD 800, next at 9:15.
7: On the campaign trail today, Conservative leader Éric Duhaime had a message for Anglos.
9: The message also for the English community that people need to know is that the Conservative Party now is second among Francophones, and we're the only ones who could stop the Parti Québécois obsession with their referendum on sovereignty. And I'm inviting all the non-Francophones also to support the Conservative Party if they're serious and they want to stop Paul Saint-Pierre Plamondon.
7: Liberal leader Charles Milliard says the CAQ has disqualified itself as the party that would stop a potential referendum. PQ leader Paul Saint-Pierre Plamondon says you shouldn't be afraid of separation because Quebec would be the richest country in terms of GDP per capita. Québec solidaire says the more of its candidates that end up in the National Assembly, the more they can protect Quebecers from cuts to public services. CAQ leader Christine Frichette was still talking about that bombshell last week of possible election interference by the U.S., saying a CAQ staffer told journalists about it, but that they should have informed her first. An ophthalmology clinic in DeCary Square is looking to expand into the former Tiny Tots clinic space and bring more specialists and family doctors under one roof. Clinic co-owner Orin Wiseman says demand for specialist care is growing, with some families traveling from outside Montreal to access services.
10: Come into these environments, it's either one specialty or another. No, we want to make it the food court of family care. And that's the big idea here.
7: Wiseman says the shopping center's owners support the expansion, and several specialists have already expressed interest in joining the project. Montreal is calling the UCI Road World Cycling Championships a success. Executive Committee member Jim Bass says delegations from more than 100 countries had good things to say.
11: Incredible for the city of Montreal, for the spectators, for the riders, for the delegations that came from over 100 countries. All of them had nothing but praise for the city of Montreal.
7: However, some businesses on Park Avenue weren't so happy, saying customers stayed away because of road closures and parking restrictions.
12: Still, our clients were kind of avoiding the area. It dissuaded them from coming. They really felt like this whole area is an area to be avoided.
7: Mayor Soraya Martinez-Ferrada says residents dealt with some inconvenience, but the city sees the championships as a success. And Canada is extending travel and immigration restrictions related to the Ebola outbreak in Africa for another 60 days.
13: The decision affects people who are from or have visited Uganda, South Sudan, and the Democratic Republic of Congo. Immigration documents, including visas and travel authorizations, are suspended for people from all three countries. Foreign nationals who have been in the DRC in the last 21 days cannot board a flight to Canada, while those coming from South Sudan and Uganda must quarantine for 21 days. The same quarantine rule applies for Canadian citizens or permanent residents who have been in one of the affected countries. The measures put in place in May were just about to expire. Brenda Molina Navidad, The Canadian Press.
7: And taking a look at your Dormez-vous weather, a chance of showers this evening with a low of 11, cloudy tomorrow with a high of 18. Right now, it's 12 degrees downtown.

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1: A few months ago, we all know the story about America and Venezuela. Now, that same story is being used today, and nobody's talking about it. And my neighbor is from Cuba. I've got a couple of friends, some artists and singers from Cuba. And the reality of the situation is I actually feel kind of ashamed about the fact that I brought it up months ago and it's taken me this long to get to the conversation. But I did ask my friend, I said, is it really that bad? And he said, yeah. And here's what happened is that the conversation came up because in the village that I live, he has a guest house across the street. He had a guest come and stay. And one of the guests spoke French, one spoke Spanish. And they got talking about Cuba. And the couple that was visiting said, how can we get in touch? Because we like to send, we normally just donate money, but we would like to send actual clothing and food and all those things. So they had a conversation about it. That's how this came back up again. And it made me realize it's time. Like it was time a long time ago. It's taken too long. America has stopped oil and energy from getting into Cuba. It's just that simple. That's what they've done. It's like this quiet, passive-aggressive overtake. And Donald Trump has said in the past about wanting Cuba. And the people of Cuba, you know, they generally aren't as well connected. They're better now than it was a few years ago. So let's learn a little bit. Julio Fonseca is here. Julio is the co-chair Canadian Network on Cuba. Is there anything that I said there, Julio, that I've missed or been inaccurate on or anything you'd like to add to?
2: You've been quite accurate in your description. And of course, but that's only, you know, like, let's call it a headline. If you go into the story itself, you'll have to begin by saying that the United States of America have imposed a blockade, commercial, financial, on Cuba for more than 65 years. So the policy of the United States government is to make the Cuban government fail in every way possible and sometimes impossible, but they will try it. Now, in the last six months...
1: Before we get to that, Julio, I want to get to the last 6 months, but let me ask you a question about that. In the very beginning of the Cuba, the missile crisis stuff, all that stuff long ago, it started with good cause for concern. That's how it all started. I mean, the political stuff, the communism stuff, that stuff was pretty wild 60 years ago. But it was never updated. And what I don't understand is when everything started to change over the last decade after decade after decade, as Castro went away, things started to change. Like, why was it never updated from so long ago, the mentality about Cuba?
2: Well, not updating the real Cuba is one of their goals, to keep people misinformed like they are doing now. Like, as you know, mainstream media will never question anybody who says anything critical about the Cuban government. But if you say something positive about the Cuban government, they will question you. And sometimes they won't give you the space to express your opinion. So this is a multidimensional war or siege on Cuba. And the goal is to make Cuba appear as a failed state, which it isn't, and that it is absolutely the responsibility of the Cuban government, which is absolutely not true. If it weren't for all these sanctions and measures and punitive measures, etc., Cuba would not be doing this bad.
1: Okay, last 6 months, tell me what it's been like you and your family and friends from Cuba.
2: Yeah, well, you mentioned January the 3rd when the United States of America illegally invaded militarily a country and kidnapped its constitutional president. So that had never happened in that openly before. So after that, of course, the contracts that Cuba had with Venezuela ceased to exist. So Cuba didn't receive any more fuel, according to contracts signed by both countries.
1: And Cuba was getting most of their oil and energy from Venezuela, yeah?
2: That's right. Well, as far as I know. But then only one tanker has been able to reach Cuba in 8 months. And that was the Russian tanker that by a miracle was allowed to enter Cuba. The United States presses on all companies not to sell fuel to Cuba. So Cuba cannot trade as a sovereign state, as any other sovereign state. So how can a country survive without energy? They know it can't. However, Cuba has shown that it can resist, and it is resisting. Cuba is actually now the fastest growing country with sustainable energy held by China. So Cuba is trying to solve its problems. But the siege is immoral. It is the equivalent of a naval blockade. It is an act of war, and it is an act of war on the innocent population of a country, simply because the United States does not like their government.
1: So it's the wildest thing, because you're careful what you wish for, right? Like, if you go back the 60 years and the communism thing, and then who does the country turn to for help? Well, they turn to the most powerful and the ones who are willing to help. And careful what you wish for, because Mexico has been through this too when it comes to China and influence, right? So I get that part. It's wild to me that at least it was shared from perspective that the best part of all of this is that because it's been hardship in Cuba for so long, that people are quite used to shortages, power going in and out, internet going in and out, all of these things being quite consistently inconsistent. So the ability for them to be tenacious, to be versatile and to deal with all of this is actually quite the gift that they've received, because the Cuban people have been able to navigate this a little bit differently. Because if we were going through this in Canada, we would all be starving by Tuesday.
2: Yeah, Cuba is facing this with a lot of creativity and with a lot of dignity, because most Cubans, the majority of Cubans, do not want to be a colony of the United States. The majority of Cubans defend their right to self-determination, and they will resist. The people of Cuba have resisted for almost 70 years, and I'm certain that it will continue to resist with dignity.
1: So what do we do as Canadians, Julio? I mean, I said it so many months ago. It's taken too long to be able to talk about it. I mean, why isn't anybody talking about America's newly pressed thumb on Cuba? What do we do as Canadians?
2: Well, let's talk about what the Canadian people, which is not the same as the Canadian government, what the Canadian people can do. We are aware. I live here in Toronto, and I know for sure that without an exception, everybody who goes to Cuba comes with a smile in their face. And they talk about how friendly the Cuban people are, how humble, how happy they are, despite their limitations and the shortages, etc. And I know that Canadians have a place in their heart for Cubans. What the Canadian people can do is, we are the Canadian Network on Cuba, and we have a campaign called No War on Cuba. If you go to CanadianNetworkOnCuba.ca, you will find all the information and ways in which you can donate.
1: Julio Canseca is here. Why aren't we talking about Cuba when Cuba is under the squeeze economically in such a bad way? We're going to learn more about how we can all help out, what's really going on. Coming up next, Shane Hewitt and the Night Shift.
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3: It's a good-looking Monday night drive in the city, even heading to the South Shore via the LaFontaine Tunnel. So let's hit the roadwork on the South Shore. There's already some business being taken care of, according to the sked over at the Ministry of Transportation. The 132 West between the Champlain Bridge exit and the following entrance. Two out of three lanes should be closed over there. The service road of the 132 West, Marie-Victorin West, if you prefer, between Highway 10 and the following entrance. A 10 p.m. closure is slated on that front. You'll also be looking at the 136 in both directions getting boarded up overnight. Westbound from the start of Panet to the Lucien-Laye entrance as of 10:30, half an hour later, it'll be forced off the eastbound Ville-Marie, the 136, at the Dedamontagne exit with the closure stretching all the way to Attatacat. 15 north ramp to the 136 east and the Turcotte interchange will be shuttered as of 10 o'clock. To carry north from the Jean Talon exit to the top will be off limits as of 10:30. Half an hour prior to that, the Mercier Bridge to the South Shore will have one out of two lanes barred. 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
1: Julio Canseco is here. The squeeze is on Cuba. Julio, how can Canadians have an impact?
2: We keep raising funds to help Cuba, to send containers, etc. However, in the last 3 months or so, we have not been able to send a single container. After we sent about 23 containers with humanitarian aid to Cuba on our own, an organization of the civil society. So imagine what the government can do. The government of Canada has taken, I would say, let's not dip my hands too deep in here. I understand their troubles with the United States, because the United States, it's trying to make life impossible for Cubans, but it is also violating the sovereignty of Canada, of Mexico, and everybody else. And I understand that the Canadian government has that. But we have asked repeatedly the Canadian government to help us send aid to Cuba. They came up with two packages, I think one of 5 million, another package of 8 million. That is not enough. Cuba needs energy. Cuba needs food. Cuba needs medical supplies. I think the Canadian government should take a more proactive stance against the injustice being inflicted on the Cuban people, and not only denounce, but do something to help.
1: Why is it, do you think, that the world, and I don't even think this is actually a political answer, I think the answer is just quite human, but why do you think nobody's talking about this? I mean, we know the politics. I mean, for the Canadian government to speak out for Cuba when the American government has got their thumb on Cuba, especially when they're trying to do trade and everything else that's going on in Canada right now, you can kind of understand why they walk gingerly on this topic. I'll leave that up to them to decide with the encouragement to get something done. But when we look at the rest of the world and the fact that nobody's talking about it, why do you think the world doesn't talk about Cuba after all these years? Is it just misunderstood?
2: Well, actually, in my view, it's not the world. The world, the peoples of the world everywhere are in solidarity with Cuba, in Europe, in Canada, even in the United States, in Latin America, in Asia. It is the governments that do not represent the opinion of the people who elected them. Because this is the governments, because official positions and statements have to be issued by the governments. The governments have the capacity to exercise pressure to promote dialogue and understanding among different countries. But they are not. They are not because, as you can see, and everybody who's listening, we are under the dictatorship of whatever Washington decides. So nobody wants to upset Washington. Nobody wants to upset Donald Trump. Regardless, we are all seeing the injustice, because it is there. It is there for us to see. However, the governments have a more conservative position, and with the exception of countries like Mexico, Russia, and China, and Vietnam, who are actively trying to help. Nobody else is. And they are aware that it is not, as you said, a political matter. It is a matter of human rights. Every country has the right to trade with whoever they wish. But
1: Canadians have seen that. I mean, we've seen that for ourselves. I it's interesting. I don't know that the countries like Russia and China help because they're nice. I think they help because it's opportunistic. I think they help because it's an opportunity to poke at the United States. And you know, and I think that it's, it, it is an opportunity to sort of stick their nose in places that, that go on. And I can't disagree. In fact, I do agree with everything that you just said, but we, the people have, we also have the opportunity to amplify it and to talk about it. And we've seen this before. We've seen this with social topics, news topics, all kinds of things when politicians misbehave, that when sometimes the cycle of conversation just gets so loud, the government can't ignore it. It doesn't mean that they're not going to do anything. And I, look, I, you're an organization, a charity organization. Nobody knows better the wheels of the lobby and the gatekeepers than charity organizations when it comes to the Canadian government and all governments. The reality is, though, is that we have to, we're also not talking about it, Julio. Like we're not, like we, you and I mean, my friends around me are not talking about Cuba. And we have, I have a friend who's from Cuba. He moved here when he was 29 years old, right? I have another friend who's a singer who is one of the most popular of Cuban singers. And so the reality of it is that why aren't we as the citizens, like we have just as much power, Julio. We need to inspire people to get more plugged into this with the understanding that we have enough on our plates right now because we ourselves are protecting ourselves going, whoa, whoa, whoa, my life, my world, my work, all of this stuff is also in jeopardy. I mean,
2: yep.
1: It's simple, but it's not easy, Julio.
2: Yeah, well, we need to raise awareness. The Canadian Network on Cuba, and I am also with the Association of Cubans in Toronto. We have an Association of Cubans, that defend the dignity of Cuba and defend the right of Cuba to self-determination. So we have many events monthly, and the last Sunday of every month we have a protest across from the U.S. consulate here in Toronto to demand the end of the siege against the Cuban families.
1: Yeah. So we're across the country right now. Do you have connections to Montreal, Vancouver, Victoria? I mean, this show is across the country. I mean, do you guys have connections to other organizations?
2: The Canadian Network of on Cuba is formed by 25 associations of groups in solidarity with Cuba all over Canada. In all those places, there are the members of the Canadian Network on Cuba. And they have their own events of solidarity and to raise awareness and to raise funds. They do.
1: Okay. It breaks my heart, you know, even in the hospitality part. I mean, you go looking for the resorts and whatever. And, you know, the resorts have access to do things a little differently. Generally, they're big name resorts, right? So some of them can take care of themselves. Some of them can't. I mean, the prices to go to Cuba right now are really quite amazing. And the question mark everybody always says is, yeah, but are you going to get out, right? Like aviation fuel, all those things. And I get why people are scared, Julio. I mean, is that something we should be considering, is to look at that? That seems dicey for some people to travel.
2: Unfortunately, the Canadian government has issued a travel advisory to Cuba. We are aware that security is never a problem in Cuba. Not only for Canadians, who Cubans love, but for any foreigner in Cuba, security is pretty safe. So, despite that travel advisory, friends of Cuba have traveled and keep traveling to Cuba through third countries, through Panama, through Mexico, through the Bahamas, and even through Miami, because there are no flights to Cuba in Canada. But there are daily flights to Cuba from Miami and Tampa to different destinations in Cuba. We don't have flights because the airlines say that they cannot go over this travel advisory.
1: Yeah.
2: And then, but again, it is the Cuban people who's suffering. And we who have family in Cuba have to consider it twice because it is very expensive. It is very expensive to do it. However, people are doing it, and they are carrying supplies, small supplies with them, small packages, when they go to Cuba as well.
1: All right. If you want to get connected, Julio Fonseca, am I saying it right? Francesca?
2: No, Fonseca.
1: Fonseca.
2: Yeah.
1: Sorry, bud. Thank you.
2: No problem.
1: Co-chair, Canadian Network on Cuba, canadiannetworkoncuba.ca to get connected. Thank you, brother. We will talk about this again.
2: Thank you very much.
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3: Heads up, Mideast, between PNF and VO, it is slow because there's an accident involving a couple of motors who've been milling about outside their vehicles, so be cautious through there. Over on the Mercier Bridge, enjoy it, because in both directions right now we have two lanes per side of the span, but coming up at 10 o'clock, one out of two lanes heading to the South Shore will be closed. 13 north from the 520 east exit to the 520 west entrance will be shuttered at 11 o'clock. Half an hour earlier, the 13 south from the 520 west exit to the 520 east entrance will be off limits. 15 north ramp to the 136 east will be closed in 1.5 hours time. And at 10:30, you'll have the DeCary north stretch from the Jean Talon exit to the top cordoned off. 10:30 closure as well, 15 north from the Lacadie-Henri Bourassa-Sauvé exit to the Henri Bourassa entrance. A little bit later on tonight, you'll also be dealing with the Mideast closure of the ramp to the 15 north. That's at 10 p.m., followed by a 10:30 closure of the Mideast from the Saint-Laurent-Saint-Denis exit to the Saint-Michel-on-ramp, and the Mideast at Vio with two out of three lanes knocked out come 10:30. Right now over there, there's that incident we told you about right off the top. Quick reminder from Canuck, if you want the best prices, you need to go where the prices are ridiculous. And that's at Canuck. 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

0: that idea, where you just start small. Like, what's something really simple and small you can do today? I think I've mentioned on the show that before I went away on vacation in May, because we were away for 3 weeks, I'm like, let's cancel some of our subscriptions that we're not going to have time to use, like our Netflix and things like that. Mm-hmm. And it's almost October. I've never resubscribed, and I'm saving like $20 a month from this thing that, if I hadn't had this thoughtful decision of what do I not need in my life, then, you know, I'd be paying an extra $20 a month. That could go somewhere else. So take a look at these things to see what am I actually getting out of this. If nothing, then let's hit pause on it and let's save some money. And that money can go someplace else that will give us some value in our lives.
1: One of the things that I've found to contribute to your point of the journal is I have a lot of software bits, and I have this one app. It's called Todoist. There's a free version of it.
0: Yeah, I used to use that, yeah.
1: Yeah, and I really like Todoist because you can sort of, if you use Trello or the Monday stuff, right, there's sort of like online brainstorm boards. I use a lot of them. You can kind of slide these cards up and down.
0: Mm-hmm.
1: And so I have a list of things that I need to do, like groceries or whatever, Costco. For example, Costco has its own list. And what I do is I slide the most important things to the top.
0: Mm-hmm.
1: And same thing with the hobbies and things that I want to do. Like, I want to go golfing, mm-hmm. but you know what I really want? I want a spa day, or I really want to go for a massage, or the gym membership now needs to come back, or whatever it is. Mm-hmm. And then I sort of slide, but it gives you a view. And I learned that in an exercise where you had to write down 100 things that you want to do.
0: Ooh,
1: like
0: a
1: bucket
0: a
1: list.
0: Yeah.
1: It's a lot.
0: Yeah.
1: But once you start like throwing ideas around, people are like, oh yeah, you know what? I want to learn how to sing, or I want to do this, or I want to learn how to change my oil. And like people, you start adding on, like the list of 100 things is huge.
0: Yeah.
1: And trust me, you'll get to 100.
0: I'm going to try that actually. That's interesting.
1: Yeah, but then you get forced. Okay. Now cut it to 50.
0: Exactly. Yeah.
1: And now cut it to 20. Mm-hmm. And now cut it to 10. And then you start to really see in these lists about, okay, well, you know what I need? I need to be prepared for Christmas. Mm. I need to be prepared for, you know, my car is going to need repairs. It might not be till February, but car repairs is on the list.
0: Yeah.
1: And it starts to give you a visual of what you're facing.
0: Yeah.
1: And, you know, I mean, a financial advisor that does investments will sit down and go over what it is, or a financial planner will go over what your plan is, and can you buy yourself a window, or how do you bridge the gaps on some of the investment questions. A good accountant can help you with some of those decisions too. And I find that part is good. Quickly before we're done, Jessica, though, the emotion kicks in, and this is where your book is so good, is what do we need to do about the old stories is to when we're looking at that journal, we're looking at that list.
0: Yeah. I mean, yeah, this is another great way where you can see what does this say about you? What is your spending? What is your financial picture as it is right now say about you? And does that make you feel good or not so good? Is this not the picture you want of yourself? And so it's never too late to rewrite your money story, but it's important to know what is the story that we're telling ourselves now, or what does it say? And then what is the story we want to say? And then you can start writing a new list of this is what I want my life to look like. And then you can start, like you said, bridging that gap between the two.
1: Love it. Everything But Money. The Hidden Barriers Between You and Financial Freedom is Jessica Morehouse's book. You can get it at all the book places. And remember, financial freedom doesn't mean rich. It just means the ability to do the things you want to do and make the decisions you want to make. So, as always, Jess, great to see you. Thank you.
0: Thank you.
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3: Sort of like knowing the roadwork schedule, so you can go where you want to go, when you want to go there without losing time. MetEast, we have a bit of a situation before we hit the closures. An incident at the PNEF sector, so you'll slow down over there ever so slightly. 15 North, more pronounced is that slowdown. Laurentian Autoroute North from before Saint-Martin until you are forced off at the exit for the 440 and Le Corbusier. You can get right back on at the 440 entrance. Southbound 15, slight pinch to a lesser extent than on the flip side. You are forced off the 440 Saint-Martin exit and able to get back on at Saint-Martin. Top of the hour, a 10 o'clock closure of the outbound Mercier Bridge in one out of two lanes. You'll have the 10:30 closure on Decarie North from the Jean Talon exit to the top, and the 136 West closure from the start of Panay to the Lucien Lallier entrance. Then come 11 o'clock, you'll be out of luck on the eastbound 136 / Ville Marie from the De La Montagne exit to the Ottawa entrance. Have questions about COVID-19? 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I'm Mark Shalhoub with your next CJAD 800 traffic report on the way at 10 o'clock.
4: On the next Elias Macko show, oh so close to Election Day, the Big Five panel will break down the stories of the morning. At 10:20, we'll be joined by Brendan Kelly. He writes the What the Puck column over at the Montreal Gazette, and we'll discuss the Habs' new season as they play their season opener. And at 11 o'clock, we'll speak to the CEO of Saint-Hubert and talk about the 75th anniversary of his rotisserie chicken chain. 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
1: Well, we made it through Monday. That's good news, right? It's hard to believe. Only a couple of more days left in September. My goodness. Shane Hewitt here in Ottawa, Ryan O'Donnell in Calgary, Noah Skanga in Toronto, Shane Hewitt and the Night Shift. Three things we learned today. Let's get started with our Monday study. We had conversations with Jimmy Zubris and Andrew Caddell filling in for Leslie Kelly on Donald Trump being unable to stay on script. I had asked the guys what it's like to work in an office like that.
2: You know what it is that even François Legault, our ex-premier and so on, like Valerie was pretty good on staying on message and so on. But the thing is that you don't know what's going to come out of his mouth. And this is where I think the advisors and his communication people must be looking and saying, okay, we planned the press conference to go this way. And he added another 15 lines that just, you know, completely changed. It becomes the story. I would have lost my mind. I think everybody would have lost their mind. And the other thing too that's interesting about Donald Trump is when he says he's the most accessible president, I think he's absolutely right. I remember, you know, the old thing with where the president's standing 5 feet away from the media and it's like, sorry, I can't hear you, you know, walks by us. He takes every question there is. He doesn't stop. And even CNN and whatever, he banned it, but he'll take their questions. Like, he doesn't care. He plays the media the way he wants to. But for his staff, for the people around him, and look, a lot of his secretaries, when I say secretaries, not the the Treasury Secretary, the Foreign Affairs, whatever, they got to be looking in the news or watching the press conference saying, let's see what he says for my department. Like they're getting their news from there, too.
1: I think that they're probably hearing it for the first time on the TV going, oh, no. And then the next thing is they phone, hi, honey, I'm not coming home tonight. Right? Like, yeah. You know, just kind of pull the pin and throw it into the meetings. Okay, when it comes to trades, the liquor bans and all these things are coming up, Andrew Caddell, so they are in front of everybody right now. Do we just move on? Is it time to move on and pretend this isn't happening? That doesn't help anybody whose business or industry is affected, though.
3: Well, just back to what Jimmy was saying. My understanding, because I've spoken to senior people who worked on the G7 meetings, and they said Trump does not read his briefing notes. Now, briefing notes are the bread and butter of any diplomat or any government. That's how you determine where you're going, what your messaging is, you know, what your strategy is. If he's not reading his briefing notes, he's making all of this up on his own based on his viewing of Fox News or whoever he spoke to last. And that's the way, and you know, that's the way it rolls, and it's insanity.
1: It's kind of wild. That feels like let's just ride it out. See where this goes. Roll the dice. Three things we learned today, Shane Hewitt and the Night Shift. Okay, we had Richard Shimuka on. Canada said that they would reach 3.5% of gross domestic product, the GDP, on military spending. Can it even happen? Here's what Richard had to say.
4: I would say the government has committed to the 3.5% of GDP by 2035.
1: That's
4: good. So the Carney government has actually, Prime Minister Carney himself has stated several times, but you're directly on point. So let me give an example of what happened in the UK just recently. You had the defense minister under Keir Starmer resign because he said, yeah, you made this 3.5% objective by 2035, but you need to hit 3% by 2030 because we can't spend all that money that quickly to get to 3.5% 2035, right? That was one of the major things he sort of resigned over, and then Keir Starmer resigned himself and we have a new government in the UK. Canada's not even going to hit 3% or anything close to that in 2030 by the current budget objectives. I think we'll probably hit somewhere 2.8 or something like that, or even less, maybe 2.5. And so somehow, magically, the government is going to spend, you know, basically $50 or $60 billion more in the next year on year. It's just, there's just no capacity to do that. Because we have not spent for so many years. You've not built the sort of the infrastructure and the human sort of ability to do a lot of these roles that you're talking about to implement these projects takes decades of experience by a senior project manager to think about how do I make this program work? What's the sort of the technical requirements here? How does this work together with our overall strategy? That's a skill base that nowhere else exists within Canada.
1: Mm-hmm.
4: Right? You have to develop that within Department of National Defense and the Government of Canada overall. And because that doesn't exist there, there's no way you can just replicate this on the fly. And so you have a real capacity constraint going forward to actually achieve that, if that was even achievable by the budget numbers.
1: Richard Shimuka, military expert, McDonald Laurier right there, helping us understand the budgetary restraint. We don't have a place to spend the money in time. It'll be interesting to see where that goes. Three things we learned today, Shane Hewitt in the Night Shift. Ryan O'Donnell, going to Cuba, is that something that you have ever thought about?
5: I honestly had, because my fiance spent a whole week in Cuba 2 years ago and had a great trip.
1: Yeah.
5: Like, it was an incredibly affordable tropical destination. Sure, you get what you pay for, but the people were friendly, brought back some great cigars, like, had a great time. But the change in the last 2 years has basically made no.
1: Well, it's hard to get flights from Canada because of the fuel part. And so it's had a massive impact. We just talked about it on the show if you missed it. What is going on? Why is nobody talking about Cuba and America's oppressive thumb on energy for Cuba? An important conversation. You can catch it on Shane Hewitt and the Night Shift, the podcast. Earlier on in the show tonight, three things we learned today. Handy Andy Barrar was on. We were talking about all kinds of stuff with Handy Andy. In fact, we talk about technology. We talked about YouTube. We also talked a little bit about fall and what to do with leaves that can help your garden for next year.
6: The most valuable garden resource may already be sitting on your lawn, and that's what we're talking about is leaves, because those fallen leaves are just great. Gardeners call it garden gold because they're packed with minerals and organic matter that improve soil health. So for what you really want to do is add that, all those leaves, into your compost. You could use it as mulch. You mix it into your garden bed. What I would typically do is I'll take my wheelbarrow and I'll just fill my garden bed, you know, take all the soil out, put the leaves down, and then put the soil right back on top. That is basically, you're basically getting a head start. You're essentially fertilizing your lawn all winter. That breaks down. That carbon is just going to go right back into all the stuff that you're going to grow next year. So when I'm walking around the street, Shane, I see all these fallen leaves, and the first thing I think about is I got to get my rake, got to get my wheelbarrow, I got to start getting this stuff, because it doesn't get better in terms of fertilizer for your lawn, and it's completely organic and it's already there. So don't put it in the green bins. Put it into your garden beds, and you can thank me later in the spring.
1: So what's wrong? Is there anything wrong with just mulching it up and not raking it?
6: No, you can mulch it up too. If you want to mulch it up, that'll speed the whole process, right? So, you know, what I used to do is I would put it into a big pile, take my lawnmower, go over it, then take it from that bag and then put it straight into the compost or into your garden. So you're kind of just, you know, getting a head start on everything. You could also put it in just water. We were talking about this with grass clippings. You can make your own like mulch tea. So you just put it in a bucket, put some water in there. No, don't drink it, and just let it sit and ferment. And then from there, you would take that and just put it all into your compost or directly into your garden bed. I always recommend just, you know, make a little hole, do what I do, get a wheelbarrow. Take the soil out, put in the wheelbarrow, put the mulch in, put the soil right on top, and you're good to go.
1: And you're good to go, he says there. Handy Andy Media, get connected with Handy Andy Barrar. There you go. Some highlights from the show, full conversations on Shane Hewitt and the Night Shift, the podcast that is available on the iHeart app and all of your favorite podcast apps. We will be right back.
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10: Good evening, it's 10 o'clock. I'm Dario DeFelice with a CTV News update. It's 12 degrees downtown, your full weather details in minutes. Here's what's making news right now. Police are looking for a suspect after a stabbing tonight. Glass panels from the REM are cracking and falling in the West Island, and Donald Trump says he's expecting a deal with Canada within the next few weeks. With the latest from the CJAD 800 Traffic Center, here is Mark Shaloub.
11: Still a little slow on the Laurentian Auto Route North, the 15 North, as there is a closure at the 440. There is as well on the southbound side and the approach to the Saint-Martin sector. Meantime, if you're rolling Metropolitan eastbound, they're a little behind schedule. They should have closed the exit to the Laurentian northbound by now, but they're getting there slowly but surely in the left lane around the tracks in TMR. Then there'll be a 10:30 closure from the Saint-Laurent-Saint-Denis exit over to the Saint-Michel entrance. 10:30 closure as well to carry north from the Jean Talon exit to the top. They're closing the 15 North ramp to the 136 East right now. 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
10: We begin with breaking news. A 49-year-old man was injured in a stabbing in Mercier Hochelaga Maisonneuve tonight. Police were called just after 8 p.m. to reports of a fight on Ontario Street East near Desjardins Avenue. This is Montreal Police spokesperson Jeanne Drouin.
12: At the scene, police officers and Urgence Santé paramedics assisted a 49-year-old man who had sustained upper body injuries caused by a sharp object.
10: His condition has not been released. Investigators say an altercation broke out and at least one suspect fled the scene before officers arrived. No arrests have been made and the investigation is ongoing. Three polls out today put the PQ well into the lead and even in majority government territory. Paul Saint-Pierre Plamondon says there's no need to fear a referendum on separation and that it would be years away.
13: Until then, there's a lot of work. The reality is that what the CQ will leave behind entails a lot of work for the next government, so we'll have plenty of stuff to do. We have the team for that, so those who are listening who want change should consider us because we are that change. In all likeliness, we are the only team capable of doing a change that is absolutely necessary.
10: Conservative leader Éric Duhaime says Anglos who want to stop Saint-Pierre Plamondon should vote for him.
14: If it's a minority government, we're ready to collaborate with all the parties. That being said, there's one issue that we're not ready to collaborate, and it's the referendum on sovereignty.
10: Liberal leader Charles Milliard says you need to vote Liberal if you want to prevent a referendum.
15: If Quebecers that are listening to us this morning want change and do not want a referendum or the separation of Quebec, which is something that could be in the making in 7 days from now, they need to hear me out. They need to join us and make sure that we can form the government in 8 days.
10: Quebec Solidaire says the more of its candidates that end up in the National Assembly, the more they can protect Quebecers from cuts to public services. CEQ leader Christine Fréchette was still talking about that bombshell last week of possible election interference by the U.S., saying a CEQ staffer told journalists about it, but that they should have informed her first. And make sure to spend your election night right here. CJAD 800 and CTV News Montreal will have wall-to-wall coverage, including the latest results from your riding and what it all means. Special coverage begins at 7 o'clock on election night, October 5th, right here on CJAD 800. A couple in the West Island says shards of glass have fallen into their yard from the Sunnybrook REM station. Susan Carichu says a glass panel cracked last Thursday and pieces landed on her lawn.
16: It was some cracking noise. And I look behind me and I see the glass is actually cracking in real time.
10: She says REM crews cleaned up, but her family is still finding pieces of glass and can't let their children run barefoot. The family says similar incidents happened in 2024. Polestar, which operates the REM, did not respond to CTV's request for comment. The UCI Road Cycling Championships wrapped up this weekend. Organizers and the city are saying the event was a major success. Others, however, had a different experience. CTV's Mac Rillo reports.
17: Just a day after racing, officials are claiming victory for Montreal.
18: Incredible for the city of Montreal, for the spectators, for the riders, for the delegations that came from over 100 countries. All of them had nothing but praise for the city of Montreal.
17: Event organizers say it's mission accomplished, showing Montreal can host an international event with 1,000 athletes from 100 countries. There was no shortage of street closures and parking restrictions leading up to the event and during the competition. This restaurant equipment supplier on Park Avenue says business was slower than usual, although she admits cyclists were likely looking to shop elsewhere.
19: Still, our clients were kind of avoiding the area. It dissuaded them from coming. They really felt like this whole area is an area to be avoided.
17: The mayor says Montrealers should be proud.
20: We always said that this was not something that was going to be without any some pain. People had a bit of pain and understand that, but overall, this is a huge success.
10: An organizer say it was the biggest sporting event in the city since the 1976 Olympics. And U.S. President Donald Trump says he's expecting a deal with Canada within the next few weeks. He says he thinks Canada will contact him in the next 3 to 4 weeks, apologize, and then make what he calls a fair deal.
21: I think what's going to happen is over the next 3 or 4 weeks, they're going to come to us and they're going to say, we're going to get rid of all the tariffs. We're going to win everything. We even have Lake Ontario is now Lake America. They're going to come in and they're going to say, sir, we are sorry.
10: His comments come hours before his import bans on certain Canadian goods take effect. For interviews and other audio, go to CJAD800.com or download the iHeartRadio app. Your Dormez-vous Weather Center forecast. A chance of showers this evening with a low of 11. It will be cloudy tomorrow with a high of 18 and cloudy once again on Wednesday with a high of 21. Right now it is 12 degrees downtown.

0: married to one. It's for the good of the nation.
1: It is funny when you think of it that way.
0: And it's why it's so important to start working through some of the implications of urban legends or of conspiracy theories.
1: Yeah.
0: Because when you start to pull on those strands, I mean, sometimes they seem like they're really well constructed, but you start pulling at the threads and sometimes the entire thing will start getting unraveled. It's amazing what a good question or a thought experiment can do to kind of illustrate the absurdities in certain claims.
1: Now, the Phil Collins story that I had heard was much more simplified. So there, and maybe that was just where I was, how my brain remembers it, or the fact that, you know, music for me at that time, I wasn't as plugged into it, especially Phil Collins music. It was more of a later in life thing. So, but there's a simplification to the story that makes you go, oh, really? Right. And then you just kind of move on. It's like, oh, that's a terrible way to write a song. And then you just kind of move on from it. Like, there was nothing suspicious because there wasn't a bunch of detail. And in my writing recently about lies and the You're a Liar writing is that, you know, it becomes very evident because it either becomes very, very vague, a lie, or it becomes very, very, very specific with simple language. Right.
0: Yeah.
1: And in that case, the story is kind of everyday. It doesn't really raise any flags, and maybe that's just the morphing of the story.
0: Yeah, and you can see that in the two versions that we saw of the Phil Collins story. Yours went off into the simplistic one in order to survive without people asking too many questions.
1: Yeah.
0: And mine went off into the more complicated version because people would ask questions like, wait, if Phil Collins saw a guy drowning, why didn't Phil Collins save the guy drowning?
1: Yeah.
0: And so that's why in my version there had to be a bridge.
1: Right.
0: And so it becomes more elaborate.
1: He couldn't get there. He couldn't do anything about it.
0: Exactly.
1: It also protects somebody. You notice that? It also protects Phil Collins.
0: Yeah. Yeah. No, of course. Well, because, well, the danger in telling stories like this that aren't true about real people is there's always a chance that real person is going to become unhappy about that.
1: Yeah.
0: Maybe take some kind of legal action.
1: So many urban myths, man. Like they're almost like superstitions. In that there's a little bit of reason behind it. We believe it. We subscribe to it. It's part of our automation. It's part of our thinking, and we don't really ever question it, all day, every day. So I would be curious to maybe learn a little bit about how the similarities between an urban myth and a superstition, because I feel like they're kind of, well adjacent.
0: Yeah.
1: That's for sure.
0: Absolutely. And
1: yeah, cool
0: we can
1: stuff.
0: Learn so much about ourselves through either of those.
1: Yeah, absolutely. But that's the hard part, Nathan, looking in the mirror. We don't do that. That's just too hard. All right, Nathan Radke, get the book. It's in the podcast description, The Uncover Up Podcast with Dr. Lee Kunla, Urban Myths, Phil Collins. Thank you, sir.
0: And if you do look in the mirror, don't say Bloody Mary three times.
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6: Canada's steel industry in crisis. 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
1: The cost of groceries still going up. It would appear the size of the groceries is going down. Dr. Sylvain Charlebois is here, the food professor, at Food Professor on the socials and, of course, the podcast. I went and bought Halloween candy early as part of a sale. Well, it was on sale at Costco. You know me, Sylvain. I'm like not quite as cheap as you are, and that says a lot about how cheap I am.
2: Actually, I didn't see many deals. I saw a lot of Halloween candy out there, but I didn't see, deals tend to be like a few days before, by the
1: right?
2: way.
1: Yeah. Yeah. And this is just Costco's box. So I bought some too much, but boy, oh boy, your shrinkflation, those tiny chocolate bars are getting tinier.
2: Absolutely. Yeah.
1: Sucks.
2: Now you're going to see a lot of trick or treaters that, who are going to be disappointed this year. I suspect how many kids do you get to your door? Like 200, 300?
1: No, this is new to me. The neighbor said 50, maybe.
2: That means
1: but
2: 30.
1: It's a village of 1,000 people, so it's not
2: so
1: a lot of kids.
2: You're gonna buy for 200 still.
1: Why? Cause I gotta eat 100, yeah.
2: That's right, exactly. Yeah. Of course. Mm-hmm.
1: Yeah, it's
2: but
1: very good.
2: Yeah, they're very tiny. I'm seeing a lot of chocolate. Actually, chocolate prices have gone down, so I'm expecting chocolate prices to be somewhat respectable as we get closer to Halloween. But to be honest, right now the focus for our lab is Thanksgiving, which is in a couple of weeks. Can you imagine? A couple of weeks. So we've been looking at turkey prices, ham prices, lamb prices, and of course lobster. We've got to throw in lobster since we're from Halifax.
1: Well, you are. I'm not. I find lobster to be just a lot of work. That's all I find it, right?
2: It's worth it.
1: It's good.
2: Worth it. Absolutely.
1: It's a lot of work.
2: It's Thanksgiving.
1: For an amateur. It's
2: of
1: hard.
2: Course.
1: Land lobster at Thanksgiving? Is that a thing for you, for real?
2: No, it's not. Not for us. I mean, we're turkey people. we love to talk turkey as a family, but lobsters are pretty popular actually. Of the four main choices for Thanksgiving, arguably, lobster's the most expensive one. We actually, our report is coming out on October 6th, but I can give you a glimpse of what we're noticing. Like, we're gonna actually price it, we're gonna price a Thanksgiving dinner this year compared to last year for turkey, ham, lamb and lobster, and there's been some shifts with turkey in particular, and lamb, lobster, lobster dinners are really expensive. It's like $25 per person, really.
1: Yeah.
2: I mean, so if you want to save money, lobster wouldn't be your thing, but it's a special occasion, you want to celebrate the sea, you may want to do a surf and turf kind of thing.
1: Well, it's a good gathering food, right?
2: Oh, exactly. Yeah. And it's a lot of work, but When it's work, it means it requires time. If it takes time, you're at the table for longer. Mm-hmm. What's wrong with that, Shane?
1: Yeah, you're a big fan of that.
2: You're anti-social person.
1: No, I know. But you know what? I wish that's the part of you that I wish that more people could see is like how centered on time with family just your life is. And I think that it reflects in your work.
2: I think I told
1: you
2: we have a Spanish student with us as a family.
1: Yeah.
2: And,
1: cause you have like 17 kids. So why not temporarily adopt one more?
2: Of course. We lost a few along the way. I mean, they're all gone now. So we're down to one.
1: Explain they're gone to university. Please, because that just sounds like you kicked him out on the side of the road.
2: Yeah, exactly. But the first thing she said, her name is Louisa, and she said, wow, you guys really don't spend a whole lot of time around the table after dinner. And we actually sit down for at least an hour. And let me tell you, I know we're increasing the average in the Atlantic because I've been to people's places.
1: Mm-hmm.
2: They sit down, they eat, and then they get up. It doesn't really take that long, really.
1: So prices are going to go up over the next little bit. Diesel costs are astronomical right now generally, but you had told us before October is the danger time off a cliff for the winter.
2: I was with Miller's, Kay Miller's in Huntsville, Ontario. And of course I'm on my way to Regina. I'm going to meet some farmers. Actually, I'm going to ride my first combine. $2 million combine. I've never.
1: You know,
2: actually,
1: you just push go and it does everything, right?
2: That's what I've been. I want to see that. I actually want to see it myself.
1: They run on GPS.
2: My Food Professor podcast hat. Mm-hmm. I'm going to be in one of those combines. And I'm going to drive.
1: Cool.
2: So hopefully, the farmer is taking care of his insurance policy.
1: Yes.
2: Just to make sure
1: for collision.
2: But I got to tell you right now, a lot of people in the prairies, everywhere really, they're harvesting and they're spending three times as much on fuel than last year. Three times!
1: Yeah.
2: And of course, we got to truck everything around in Canada. So that's really catching up to some retail prices. So within the next 4 to 6 weeks, we are expecting diesel to be a factor for many food categories. And I would start with produce, of course, frozen, and animal proteins as well, very vulnerable to what's going on with energy. It's the correlation, Shane, the correlation between diesel prices and retail prices is 0.89. 1.0s are being the perfect correlation. So when diesel prices go up, everything goes up, including at the grocery store.
1: And that's the interesting part when we look at what the government's doing or not doing when it comes to cost of living today, is things like taxes on fuels and everything else that's going on.
2: Yeah.
1: It is such a conversation with farmers that I even said to my daughter and her fiance, who they're custom farmers, that, you know, I think that you guys need to put on like a fuel surcharge. And I don't mean it like a surcharge, but just your budget has to be variable. Because if you're going to quote something that's happening in 4 weeks right now,
2: yeah,
1: for some cutting or whatever, then you have to say, well, this is based on the fuel price at this.
2: Yeah.
1: Now you can give them the benefit if it goes down. Like, you can do good business that way, but you also have to say, if it goes up another dollar a liter, you're going to be paying the dollar a liter, right? I mean, so the custom farmer goes and does the work for other people, much like a general contractor comes to your house to hang pictures or fix windows.
2: Yeah. No, absolutely.
1: And so, but these are the kind of things that hasn't happened before.
2: No, it hasn't. The increase is pretty dramatic. It's a perfect storm, right? You got Ukraine, the pipeline there, and of course the Strait of Hormuz. I mean, it's hard not to blame the Trump regime on this one. It's very much because of that. And the refining in North America is not supplying enough. And so
1: they
2: export a lot. There's a lot of speculation around a ban, an export ban in the U.S. I don't think it's going to happen. It'd be crazy for President Trump to do that, although he's done some crazy things in the past, but it would be crazy for him to do that, because at the end of the day, everyone will pay. It will be a disaster, especially for the Atlantic, by the way, because we actually heat our homes with oil.
1: Yeah, heating and oil. So it's in the same family as diesel.
2: Exactly. And so right now, a lot of families will be struggling because they'll be paying more to heat their homes. And of course, when you go up to the grocery store, if you're spending more time heating your home, you're going to spend less on food.
1: Are we standing on a diesel cliff right now when it comes to food? Like, do we need to really look at it? Like, if you want to watch what's going to happen with your grocery, just watch the price of diesel.
2: I'd say so. At 0.89. If the correlation factor is 0.89, you gotta. I mean, it's just incredible. So right now, you're looking at an increase, an addition to the food inflation rate of 0.6% by December. 0.6%. The modeling that we did was last week. Not this week, last week.
1: Oh, wow.
2: So it's a lot.
1: It is a lot. Okay, well, 10% on a $1,000 family month grocery bill would be $100. 0.6% would be about $60. No. It would be about 10 bucks extra. So it's going to start to make a difference right away. And that's the impact, real quick. Okay. Food Professor Podcast. Check it out. It's extremely popular. Dr. Sylvain Charlebois. Thank you, my friend. Travel well.
2: Take care.
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7: Tonight, the major blow to Ontario steelworkers as a midnight deadline looms on a U.S. import ban of some Canadian products. How many workers are on notice?
8: The tariff environment is dynamic. It keeps changing. It's uncertain.
7: And when Donald Trump is saying Canada will be knocking on his door for a deal.
9: They're going to come in and they're going to say, sir, we are sorry. They've treated the United States very, very bad.
7: The gang leader with a Canadian connection, now on the FBI's notorious most wanted list.
10: This man holds no loyalty. Nor should others feel any loyalty towards him.
7: The massive reward being offered for his arrest. And an Ontario University's homecoming leads to criminal charges. The fallout from a campus party tradition that spiraled into chaos.
11: People throwing cans at each other, yelling, causing fights.
3: CTV National News with Omar Sachedina.
7: Good evening. Hundreds of Canadian steelworkers have become the latest casualties tonight of a trade war that is testing their mettle. Stelco today revealing plans to indefinitely idle part of its plant in Hamilton, Ontario because of the impact of U.S. tariffs. The CEO of its American parent company, Cleveland-Cliffs, is a supporter of Donald Trump's trade policies. It comes on the same day as Trump revealed an American company's plans to build a multi-billion dollar steel plant in Iowa, and hours before a U.S. import ban that kicks in at midnight on some Canadian products, including Canadian alcohol, dairy ingredients, and motorcycles. CTV's Heather Wright leads us off tonight with how many Stelco employees are out of a job and how much notice they have.
12: In less than 2 weeks, roughly 350 people who work at the Stelco plant in Hamilton, Ontario, will be out of a job. Indefinitely laid off as the U.S.-owned company idles its cold-rolled and coated operations. It's the latest tariff-related hit to Canadian workers.
13: Because of the decline in the auto industry and the challenges in the construction industry over the past year and a half, there just isn't enough domestic demand to absorb their excess product that they can't sell to the United States.
12: Canadian steel imports to the United States face tariffs of up to 50%, the primary driver of layoffs at Stelco and Algoma Steel, which laid off roughly 1,000 workers in March. And while the United Steelworkers Union says the trade war is at the forefront of these layoffs, they say this may also be a sign that Canada needs to rethink its steel quota system.
14: We've got quota systems that may not be working, and after a certain level of items that are brought into this country above that quota, that's when the tariff starts. So I think there's a lot of other avenues that we may want to look at to ensure that our workers here in Canada and in Ontario are protected.
12: Donald Trump's trade war is set to escalate further Tuesday, with the U.S. banning the import of a number of Canadian products, including dairy, motorcycles, and alcohol, adding more uncertainty to an already fragile economy.
8: The tariff environment is dynamic. It keeps changing. It's uncertain, and it's really, really difficult for businesses to plan at this point in time.
12: In a statement, Ontario's Minister of Economic Development said, "We understand the federal government is reviewing its legal options to protect Stelco's workers. As it does, we need Ottawa to speed up its purchase of Ontario-made steel. That steel should build the pipelines, critical infrastructure, ships, and defense equipment our economy needs to remain strong and self-reliant for generations to come."
15: Last year, Ontario Premier Doug Ford slammed the owners of Stelco, accusing them of signing away Canadian steel and supporting U.S. tariffs. The company's CEO has been a vocal supporter of Donald Trump, thanking him for, quote, having the courage to implement these tariffs. Heather Wright, CTV News, Toronto.
7: Now, as we mentioned, at the same time Stelco cut jobs in Canada, Donald Trump touted plans to build a new U.S. steel plant in Iowa. And he offered up a new timeline on when he thought Canada would be back at the negotiating table. CTV's Washington Bureau Chief Joy Malvin joins us now. And Joy, what can you tell us about why Trump is making this announcement now?
5: Hey, Omar. The president rolled out a proposed plan for a $15 billion steel plant in the key battleground state of Iowa. Now, this is just weeks before the critical midterm elections. He's making a Made in America economic pitch to voters who are angry over his war in Iran, skyrocketing gas prices, and his costly tariff war. But that didn't stop Donald Trump and his advisors from ripping into Canada.
16: Dealing with the Canadians, they were the most difficult and arrogant of the traitors. It's like the Canadian people are wonderful, but they cheat us on just about everything they can. Lumber, aluminum, steel, dairy. They like to beat up on Donald Trump. They think politically that works. And the only people who get hurt by that is the people of Canada.
5: The president chimed in, insisting China, after hosting the communist leader last week, is a better trade partner than Canada. But he also predicted that his trade war with Canada could end soon.
17: Over the next 3 or 4 weeks, they're going to come to us and they're going to say, we're going to get rid of all the tariffs. We're going to win everything. We even have Lake Ontario is now Lake America. They're going to come in. And they're going to say, sir, we are sorry. They've treated the United States very, very badly. I think a deal will be made, but it's got to be a fair deal.
5: Facing low approval ratings, the president's on a major campaign blitz with stops in red Republican states, hoping that his personal appeal will turn out more MAGA voters to help keep control of Congress. Omar.
18: Those U.S. midterm elections on November 3rd. All right, Joy, thank you. The FBI is offering $1 million U.S. for information leading to the arrest of one of the suspects charged in the 2023 assassination of a Sikh activist in B.C. CTV's Rachel Aiello on the hunt for one of the FBI's most wanted men.
19: Satinderjeet Singh is considered armed and dangerous, an alleged lieutenant of Indian gangster Lawrence Bishnoi. Both men are accused of ordering the assassination of Hardeep Singh Najjar outside of a gurdwara in Surrey, BC in 2023.
20: Singh is a dangerous individual. We have made it a priority to apprehend him, which is why we are adding him to the FBI's notorious top 10 most wanted list.
19: Today's announcement comes after the FBI and RCMP indicted Singh in July as part of an international investigation into alleged high-profile killings, shootings, extortions, and drug trafficking by India-based transnational organized crime groups. His current location unknown, the FBI is offering $1 million for information that leads to his arrest.
10: This man holds no loyalty. Nor should others feel any loyalty towards him.
19: In 2023, then Prime Minister Justin Trudeau declared there was, quote, credible intelligence linking agents of the Indian government to the Najjar killing, which India denied, sparking a diplomatic row. In 2025, the Canadian government designated the Bishnoi gang a terrorist entity. Since Mark Carney became Prime Minister, the tone towards India has shifted. The RCMP has downplayed any current criminal links to government officials, and Indian Prime Minister Narendra Modi will be coming to Canada in December.
21: It is an exceptionally important relationship on many, many levels.
19: In a statement, the public safety minister said Canadians concerned about transnational repression can be assured their safety remains a top priority and vowed to keep working with other countries to ensure criminals are held accountable. Omar?
18: All right, Rachel, thank you. RCMP are investigating after an apparent white nationalist demonstration on Indigenous land near Kamloops, B.C. Demonstrators wearing white masks and black clothing bearing patches lined up near a parking lot. The group was seen displaying a sign on an overpass questioning the existence of children's remains at the former Kamloops residential school. On X, the Prime Minister called it a disgusting display of hate ahead of National Truth and Reconciliation Day on Wednesday. Canada's former top soldier has released a new book detailing clashes with the Trudeau government over military readiness and why he considered resigning. CTV's senior political correspondent Michael Couture on what else he's saying.
1: The demand signal went up, but the resourcing for the military went down.
2: It was a constant frustration for retired General Wayne Eyre in his four decades with the Canadian Armed Forces. When he was chief of the defense staff under Prime Minister Justin Trudeau, Eyre says resourcing issues became even more acute as Canada started sending military supplies to Ukraine to fight the Russian invasion.
1: As we started donating whatever we had on the shelves that we could afford to give away, the shelves were pretty empty.
2: In his new book, Eyre says he ran into political pressures from the Trudeau government to tone down his advocacy, which left the top soldier feeling conflicted.
1: Oh, all the time. And how much do I push publicly? How much do I push behind closed doors? How much do I salute and drive on? And there was no clear answer for it.
2: Eyre says the years of inaction caused him to consider resigning on a number of occasions. CTV News has reached out to former Prime Minister Justin Trudeau for comment. Eyre took over as leader of the armed forces when the military was also dealing with accusations of sexual misconduct.
22: It was a time where even the identity of the military was being questioned by serious cultural problems that remained in the public eye for almost 2 years.
2: Now, Eyre was also asked about how Prime Minister Mark Carney had considered the very small probability of U.S. military action against Canada. While he said it was prudent to plan, Eyre hadn't even considered the possibility when he was in the armed forces.
1: No, and the very fact that we're talking about it now shows how significantly the security environment has changed.
2: Despite that small probability, retired General Eyre says it would be unwise for Canada to move away from the U.S. on a military front. But he does say Canada should expand the number of partners it has around the world. Omar.
18: All right, Mike, thanks. A scathing report into a deadly COVID-19 outbreak in Alberta during the pandemic is calling the province's response a, quote, catastrophic failure.
23: If these had been white Canadian workers, that the plant would have been shut down.
18: A research center at the University of Alberta says there was discrimination against the large minority workforce at Cargill Meat Processing Plant. It also says industry interests were put above workers' safety. The plant was declared an essential service and kept open. Two workers and four close contacts died and dozens were hospitalized in the outbreak. The province says it is reviewing the report and Cargill says safety measures were in place to protect workers. Chaos broke out in the streets of Guelph, Ontario on the weekend as university students gathered for a massive homecoming party that spiraled out of control. CTV's Jeff Pickle on what's next for those involved.
24: A chaotic scene on Chancellor's Way in Guelph. Partygoers throwing cans, flares, and other objects into the crowd. The police emergency response unit with pepper spray and a physical presence attempting to subdue the crowd. This was a scene Saturday during homecoming at the University of Guelph, with some taking the street party to new heights. The University of Guelph, unavailable for an interview today, say in a statement, the University of Guelph is deeply disappointed by what occurred and we are clear that this cannot happen again. No data is available yet on the number of arrests or charges, but police say in a statement, officers laid several criminal and provincial offense charges as a result of the gathering, including charges for causing a disturbance and numerous alcohol-related offenses. Investigators continue to review reported incidents, video, and other evidence, and additional charges may be forthcoming. Guelph General Hospital also very busy. They say the hospital's emergency department treated approximately 60 patients for concerns related to the festivities, including head injuries caused by thrown bottles, lacerations, and intoxication. Students who were there left with a different impression.
25: It was the craziest homecoming I've ever been to in my entire life, let alone the craziest HOCO I've seen at Guelph ever. It was not nearly this chaotic last year, but God, it was a great time.
26: Hectic. It's like people all over, people I don't know, obviously, like thousands of us, people throwing cans at each other, yelling, causing fights, people just being people, I guess.
27: Yeah.
24: Saturday afternoon, the Guelph Police Emergency Response Unit arrived to disperse the crowd. The mayor of Guelph, Cam Guthrie, less than impressed by the events of Saturday.
0: I'm a taxpayer too, and I don't want a dime of my hard-earned money going to this kind of stuff when other people are really ultimately responsible.
24: Guthrie says how the city and university deal with situations like this needs to be established to not leave taxpayers on the hook. Jeff Pickle, CTV News, Guelph.
18: Quebec's election is now just 1 week away with issues including U.S. interference, sovereignty, and secularism. Here's CTV's Quebec Bureau Chief Geneviève Beauchemin.
3: Parti Québécois leader Paul Saint-Pierre Plamondon launched the final campaign week, setting his sights on a majority.
4: Put the pedal to the metal. Isn't it the
3: I'll leave it
4: the
3: to
4: say
3: you.
4: The NASCAR the NASCAR say when you just yeah we go all the way.
3: As advance polls wrap up, Plamondon continued to be the perceived frontrunner. He's led in voter intentions for 3 years now, even though the majority of Quebecers reject his promise to hold a referendum on sovereignty. One factor, say analysts, a desire for change.
6: The Liberals are up. Actually, the Conservatives are starting to do a little better, right? The big news is that the CAQ, the incumbent party, is on the decline. Frechette's numbers are on the decline.
3: The Coalition Avenir Quebec, or CAQ, is facing a barrage of questions about how it handled potential issues of U.S. interference in the election. A staffer distributed two essays from an American think tank to some journalists. They discussed sowing divisions to destabilize Canada and supporting sovereignists. Both posts had been online for months, though, and other parties questioned the CAQ's motives.
9: Unfortunately, someone sent a public document, it is not a confidential document, to some journalists before talking to me.
3: While the Liberals continue to try to gain ground outside their stronghold of Montreal, Quebec Conservatives are musing about political realignment.
11: There is no way, form, or shape that there's going to be a referendum in Quebec if we have the balance of power. We don't want to have it because 70% of the population doesn't want to have anything to do with the referendum right now.
15: But the leaders also said that a week in politics can be an eternity, and so there's time for Quebecers to make their choice. Geneviève Beauchemin, CTV News, Montreal.
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32: Breaking down the vote. 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
18: For the first time, Starship mega rocket from SpaceX has made it to orbit, a major milestone to get astronauts back to the moon. CTV's John Venevelli Rao on the journey ahead.
1: With a thunderous roar, once again a massive Starship rocket lifted off from Texas on an uncrewed test flight. Only this one going where no Starship has gone before.
5: We are go for orbit.
1: SpaceX employees erupting as for the first time, a Starship got the green light for orbit.
7: Starship is orbital.
1: A milestone years in the making.
7: This is launching and then going around the Earth and being in a stable orbit, which is one of the steps you need to get to the moon.
1: Spectators gathering to watch as the world's tallest rocket raced skyward and while in orbit.
5: Payload deployed, another one headed out the door.
1: Deployed 26 Starlink satellites, adding to the company's 11,000 already in orbit. What was hoped to be a 10-hour flight was cut short to 3 after an engine shutdown, ending with an ocean splashdown as planned and going out with a bang. Finally, getting to orbit matters because NASA is counting on Starship as one of two possible landers to put astronauts back on the moon in less than 2 years. The flight also key to Elon Musk's next big bet, using Starships to launch up to 1 million satellites that would work as solar-powered AI data centers in space.
8: It's basically, think of it as a rack of compute in space, and then you can connect these racks of compute.
1: This is a busy week for SpaceX, which will, for the first time, use one of its rockets to carry a Canadian Space Agency astronaut into orbit. Joshua Kutrick is among the crew about to head to the International Space Station, potentially as early as Thursday. What is likely to be the last time a Canadian will ever live on the space station, which is set to be retired around 2030.
10: I'm excited to do the science. I'm excited to look at the Earth. But I'm also excited to do it as a Canadian.
1: And Kutrick is slated to be on the space station for about 6 months, the kind of trip he says he's dreamt about since he was a kid. John Venevelli Rao, CTV News, Toronto.
18: Still ahead.
12: I spent my weekend with people asking me if that was staged. Do you mind clearing that up?
18: The Raptors star in the spotlight after this playful off-court moment with a CTV News reporter.
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18: Today was Toronto Raptors Media Day, which gave star player Scottie Barnes a chance to set the record straight on a moment that went viral.
2: It was not staged at all. I was actually about to go somewhere. I don't know. I was bored, to be honest. I was just bored. I seen the camera. I was like, Joe, just do your thing. Don't worry about me back here.
18: Barnes played along in the background as CTV's Sean Leithong reported on Kawhi Leonard's new deal. Hockey Night in Canada is returning for 90th season with a whole new lineup of stars and rivalries. The Professional Women's Hockey League has announced a deal with the CBC for 8 primetime games on Saturday nights starting in December. The broadcaster announced in June that it would no longer show NHL games after it failed to secure a deal with Rogers. That new NHL season starts tomorrow, and still ahead, the big hit players on Canadian teams are taking off the ice.
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18: The puck drops on a new NHL season tomorrow, but players on Canadian teams also have a tough opponent off the ice. CTV's senior correspondent Adrian Gobriel explains.
9: In sacred arenas across the country, the stage is set. With the names of last season's champions now etched in history, a fresh sheet of ice paves the way for a clean slate.
11: Optimism reigns supreme at this time of year.
9: 7 Canadian franchises, each with a roster of 23 players, are pressing forward. A new season is afoot. Aspirations of winning it all are on the horizon. From young budding superstars set to play in their first NHL game.
15: For it to finally be here, it's starting to get pretty real, and I'm excited. I got a lot of family coming.
9: To grizzled veterans, the nervous energy of a fresh season ahead is palpable.
20: There's a little something in the air for sure, you know, it's everyone's excited.
9: Fans from across the globe are descending on hockey cities across Canada.
22: A Leaf fan from Manchester, England.
23: Absolutely, yeah.
22: How are you feeling about your team's chances this year?
23: Yeah, very good.
22: How cool would it be to see Stanley Cup back north of the border?
24: The coolest. There's nothing better.
22: Here in Toronto, the Stanley Cup drought is well documented. 59 years
1: and counting. The last time a Canadian team brought home the cup, the 1993 Montreal Canadiens.
11: If I had to say which team's got the best chance to end that drought, it would be the Montreal Canadiens. The Habs went all the way to the conference final last year.
9: Though teams north of the border are facing an uphill battle, players on a Canadian team face a combined tax rate of roughly 48%, depending on the province they're playing in. In U.S. cities with no state income tax, the effective rate is closer to 31%. While the NHL's commissioner has downplayed any disadvantage facing Canadian teams, players have spoken out.
5: If you go to a Canadian team, it needs to be 15% more on a contract to be the same.
7: Our home and native land.
9: While the ice might not be level league-wide, as fall sets in across Canada, hope is once again rising.
8: We're due for a cup here in Canada.
9: Just maybe this could be the year.
1: The quest for a Canadian team to reclaim Lord Stanley's mug begins on Tuesday night when the Canucks drop the puck against the Oilers in Edmonton and the Canadiens face off against the Leafs right here at Scotiabank Arena. Adrian Gobriel, CTV News, Toronto.
18: And that's a snapshot of this Monday. For all of us at CTV National News, thank you for watching. Good night and see you tomorrow.
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17: Good evening. Thank you for joining us. A 49-year-old man was sent to hospital tonight after being stabbed in Mercier-Hochelaga-Maisonneuve. Just after 8 o'clock, police received a 911 call about a fight near the intersection of Ontario Street East near Desjardins Avenue. Officers arrived on scene and found the victim with upper body injuries. He was sent to hospital and his medical condition is unknown at this time. One suspect was seen fleeing the scene on foot before police arrived. Well, it's exactly 1 week now to voting day, and three new polls have put the Parti Québécois in reach of a majority win. Matt Grillo now on the PQ's latest gains and what they'll now try to do with them.
23: The movement we're now seeing in the polls is coming entirely at the expense of Christine Fréchette and the CAQ. Let's start with today's Léger poll done for Tivia in the Journal de Montréal. You can see there that the CAQ in this poll has fallen to fourth place with just 16%, down 4 points from a week ago. Léger has the PQ still in the lead with 30%, the Liberals in second with 26% now, the Conservatives are in third with 18%, and Quebec Solidaire trailing with 9%. But despite this appearing like a tight race, the slight change is really benefiting the PQ, who were in tight races with the CAQ in 19 different ridings. Now with the CAQ in decline, here's what the projected seat count looks like. According to the poll aggregator QC125.com, the PQ are now projected to win 67 seats, three more than the 64 needed to form a majority. The Liberals are at 37, mostly in the Montreal area. The Conservatives at 15, mostly in the Quebec City region. And Quebec Solidaire, 8. And look at the CAQ, currently projected to win 0 seats. Asked this morning about the possibility of winning a majority, Paul St-Pierre Plamondon said his party is ready to put the pedal to the metal in the final week.
25: And that's only possible if we get a certain level of support in a few days from now. So you'll see us work very hard over the next days.
23: Of course, one of the things he said he was going to do is hold a third referendum after Trump leaves office. According to a new Synopsis poll for La Presse, though, just 25% of Quebecers say they would vote yes if there was a referendum held today. 63% say they would vote no, and 12% say they're unsure. Synopsis also asked what people think the likelihood is of a win for the yes side and found just 14% see it as a possible outcome. On the campaign trail, both Éric Duhem and Charles Milliard tried to position themselves as the change candidates on the no side of the referendum issue. Duhem called for strategic voting to keep the PQ from getting to majority status, claiming his party has the momentum, while Milliard attacked Christine Fréchette over allegations about U.S. interference that her party fed to the media. Fréchette was once again dogged with questions on that.
2: Unfortunately, someone sent a document, a public document, it is not a confidential document, to some journalist before talking to me about that that document. And it won't be, it won't arrive in the near in the future. We will change the practices when it is a sensible document, as it was. I think it should be discussed with me first.
23: And with just a week until voting day, Leger says 71% of voters have now made their final decision. Advance voting opened yesterday, and already 14% of eligible voters have cast a ballot. Matt Gilmore, CTV News.
17: And don't forget to join us on October 5th for our election night special. 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They're coming from glass panels at the Sunnybrook REM station. Denise Roberts reports.
3: Last Thursday, Susan Kirichu heard a strange noise as she was sitting on her deck.
4: It was some cracking noise. And I look behind me and I see the glass is actually cracking in real time.
3: The cracking noise was coming from a glass panel next door at the Sunnybrook REM station. Soon after, Kirichu said shards of glass fell down into her lawn. She reported it to the REM and they sent someone to clean it up. But she and her husband are still finding pieces of glass in their lawn and say it's not safe for their children.
4: I have a big yard and I want them to be able to run barefoot in my yard, but we cannot do that.
3: They're also dealing with glass in their front yard. That's from when pieces of another panel fell in July. They say a panel also shattered in 2024 while the station was under construction. After three incidents, they say the REM has not told them what is causing these panels to crack and fall.
4: They haven't provided me any solution. They just came, said they will come, you know, like change the grass, but that doesn't resolve because the panels just keep cracking.
3: Neighbor Desmond Yu has been tracking the cracking panels, saying they

0: not just at Sunnybrook Station.
1: This is a public concern because there's a lot of users walking around all the ramp station which has the same design.
0: While there were no injuries caused by this broken glass pane, the residents here are fearful of what's to come, with cracks in some of the other panes already showing.
2: We don't know what else will happen with the others. They were installed at the same time, so we don't know whether they'll keep breaking.
0: Pulsar, the group that operates the RAM, did not respond to our request for an interview by deadline. The neighbors, meanwhile, say they'll be keeping a close eye above and below. Denise Roberts, CTV News.
3: The World Cycling Championships are now over, and organizers and city officials are calling the event a major success. But not everyone is along for that ride. Matt Grillo reports.
4: The teardown is well underway on Park Avenue. This was the main site for the UCI Road World Championships. Just a day after racing, officials are claiming victory for Montreal.
5: Incredible for the city of Montreal, for the spectators, for the riders, for the delegations that came from over 100 countries. All of them had nothing but praise for the city of Montreal.
4: Event organizers say it's mission accomplished, showing Montreal can host an international event with 1,000 athletes from 100 countries.
6: For us, most of all, the participation of all the crowd coming from here, everywhere for us, it was simply amazing. I never saw outdoor event like this one.
4: There was no shortage of street closures and parking restrictions leading up to the event and during the competition. This restaurant equipment supplier on Park Avenue says business was slower than usual, although she admits cyclists were likely looking to shop elsewhere.
7: Still, our clients were kind of avoiding the area. It dissuaded them from coming. They really felt like this whole area is an area to be avoided. A lot of our neighbors, they were complaining as well that there was no extra foot traffic. The weekend, Thursday, Friday, Saturday, Sunday was much more busy, and some of our neighbors did have a better experience.
4: The mayor says Montrealers should be proud.
8: We always said that this was not something that was going to be without some pain. People had a bit of pain and understand that, but overall, this is a huge success.
4: This local bike shop owner says it took some time before seeing a boost in business.
9: But the end was good. I had to hire more staff because the store was at some point really jam-packed.
4: He says no one purchased a bike, but he did sell a lot of accessories. And he says an event like this will get more people riding bikes.
9: You're going to see new people coming into biking. When you see an event with the spirit, you can say, oh gosh, it looks fun. Yeah, I'm going to stop to ride my bike.
4: A potential lasting impact resulting from what organizers called the biggest sporting event in the city since the 76 Olympics. Matt Grillo, CTV News.
3: 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The idea is to offer a range of services in family medicine and all of it under the public system. Here's Angela McKenzie.
10: The last year has been a busy one for Oren Wiseman. He and his wife have added several specialists to their ophthalmology clinic in DeCary Square, including pediatric ophthalmology.
11: The need is so extreme that we have families from Trois-Rivières, from Sherbrooke, to come here because there is none of that specialized care available over there.
10: Wait lists for many specialties in Quebec are long, so Wiseman put out a call on Reddit to expand his clinic, DeCary Ophthalmo, even further. He wants more types of specialists and more family doctors to join them. Just down the hall, the old Tiny Tots pediatric clinic sits empty. It closed at the end of last year, in part because of financial problems and the controversial law on doctors' salaries. Wiseman is hoping to resurrect that space into an all-encompassing clinic serving families.
11: Come into these environments, it's either one specialty or another. No, we want to make it the food court of family care. And that's the big idea here.
10: It's a clinic that would be entirely within the public system, one he believes will succeed where others have failed.
11: What we'll be able to do is give them a suite of answers within, again, the public scope of a RAMQ-affiliated clinic.

0: Same appointment, many answers, and that's where the efficiency is.
1: He says the mall owners are supportive of the idea, and he's already heard from many specialists. Now he's hoping more family doctors will want to join to help meet a need in the community.
0: We deal with a lot of refugees and asylum seekers as well. To have to pay an immense amount of money is simply, for me, a rupture of our social contract here in Quebec.
1: As he strives to keep health care in Quebec both public and accessible. Angela McKenzie, CTV News.
2: A new study shows there is pesticide residue in Quebec drinking water, and some say it raises serious questions about possible health risks. The watchdog group Vigilance OGM studied the drinking water from 31 municipalities and found about 30 types of pesticide residues. In seven towns, the amounts would be illegal in Europe but allowable here. The group says that's because the agricultural industry is allowed to do its own studies.
3: It is still legal because Quebec government is based their standard or evaluation in general based on Health Canada. And what the concern with Health Canada, that they have a standard based on the study from the industry. And the problem with the study of the industry, then they are not transparent, not peer review, and we can't base our standard through a science who is not transparent for us.
2: And Vigilance OGM wants the next Quebec government to reduce the use of pesticides at source. The seven towns include Saint-Césaire, Cowansville, Longueuil, Montreal, Oka, Repentigny, and Chateauguay. Well, Pierre Fond-Roxborough's aquatic complex is now officially open. It's being called the largest indoor facility of its kind on the West Island. The new Pierre Fond-Roxborough aquatic complex has a lap pool, splash pools, a water slide, plus activity rooms. It took 3 years to build, but much longer to plan, and cost $73 million. $7.5 million came from the province, the rest from Montreal.
4: Children will learn to swim here, families will spend time together here, young athletes will train, and people will of all ages will have a place to stay active and reconnect to their community.
2: And the site will be ready to welcome West Islanders starting in November. Well, the Canadians play their first game of the NHL season tomorrow in Toronto. And fans across Canada will probably be watching for right winger Cole Caulfield. Last year, he became the first Canadian in 36 years to have a 50-goal season. And he is now third most popular player in the NHL behind Connor McDavid and Sidney Crosby. And if you're taking the metro downtown tomorrow, you might want to take a little side trip to Place des Arts station. These are the iconic three chimes of Montreal's Metro, reimagined by Montreal Symphony Orchestra. The MSO recorded it for the opening of their new season and to celebrate their 60th anniversary.
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2: And being the professionals they are, she says it took the orchestra's musicians about 10 minutes to get their symphonic adaptation of the three tones down. The recording will play every 10 minutes at Place des Arts station from 7 a.m. on tomorrow, but only tomorrow, so catch it while you can. And still ahead, why voting regulations have some Anglophones on the South Shore angry again.
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2: Last week, we learned that under Bill 96, Elections Quebec poll workers should address voters in French and only switch to English in limited cases. That came a week after the government had instructed Elections Quebec to only send out French voter cards until a judge signed an injunction that they have to be sent in English as well. All of it raising the ire of Anglophones and Allophones, and to be fair, some Francophones as well. Gail Catherine Walker is the administrator of a Facebook group in Châteauguay, and she joins us now. Ms. Walker, thanks for your time. Your Facebook page, the Châteauguay Citizens Information Network, has been around for a while. You yourself are bilingual, but you've become quite vocal on this issue. Why have you decided to speak out about it?
13: So I developed this page so that I could send out information about activities or mom and pop stores that are having sales or anything local. And it got to a point where I got 3,000 people on it. And lately, with the last communique from Elections Quebec and all the trauma that we've been going through with this new rule that they've made up, I decided to look into it and make sure that people knew their rights and knew that the Constitution protected us and we should be able to have our voting rights be done in English.
2: You've added some pretty strong ads on your page urging people to go and vote and saying the English minority will not be silenced. Do you believe these directives to polling workers are an attempt to intimidate or silence Anglo voters?
13: For sure. I really do feel that way, because even today I was hearing that there were less people going to do the anticipation vote. And most of the time it's the Anglophones that will go out and vote early so they, you know, make sure that their constitutional right is there to vote. And I'm scared that this new tactic of theirs is going to try and stop people from going to vote naturally. And so it's not going to be a true vote.
2: Have you heard back from anybody yet at the polling stations who've gone through the advanced voting, Gail, about what their experience has been like?
13: They've been pretty positive. They're all happy they've been. I haven't seen one in my area. There's a few you can see on, you know, around that are saying this happened to me or that happened to me. But usually people have offered to take them back. I'll go with you. Let me go with you.
2: If somebody's feeling scared, but are they speaking English when they want to, is what I'm asking.
13: Yeah.
2: Are they getting served in English if they want?
13: From what I saw, yes. Unfortunately, I'm bilingual, but everybody has to remember that these locations that you're going to are in your neighborhood, so you know people there. And most of those people, there are Anglophones working at those tables.
2: And I'm sure a lot of people are paying attention to what you're putting up on Facebook. Thanks so much.
13: Thank you, Caroline.
2: Éric Duhaime, leader of the Quebec Conservatives, spoke with Mitsumi earlier today. Here's an excerpt of that interview.
14: Monsieur Duhaime, you're asking for the balance of power, so supposing a PQ minority government, on what issues would you support the PQ, on what issues would you not support the PQ?
15: Well, you know, when there's a minority government, I think that first off, as a leader and as a party, we have to be responsible and, respect the choice of the majority of the people. So you need to collaborate with all the other parties, actually. And what we're thinking is that, you know, there's issues where we already have some things in common, no matter which party. I mean, with they're all saying now that they want to cut the bureaucracy. And, we've been the party that has been proposing that for years. They say that they want to cut the subsidies, so we're going to agree with the government on that. We're proposing huge tax cuts, as you know, the largest in Quebec's history, over $11,000 per family. So we're going to push for tax cuts no matter who's the government. But there's one single issue that we will not collaborate with the Parti Québécois, if it's the Parti Québécois that's in power or Quebec Solidaire. It's the referendum. For us, there is no way, form, or shape that there's going to be a referendum in Quebec if we have the balance of power. We don't We don't want to have it because 70% of the population doesn't want to have anything to do with the referendum right now. We have huge economic issues to deal with, and it's not time to split Quebecers between a yes and a no camp like the Liberals and the Parti Québécois are dreaming of. If I have the power and the keys and the two buses of the yes and the no that are in the garage and that Mr. Milliard and Mr. Plamondon are trying to get out, I'm going to lock them in for sure.
2: And that full interview is on our website, ctvnewsmontreal.ca. We'll be right back.
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2: There is art to be seen on the most unexpected canvases in the Chateauguay Valley. Kelly Gregg takes a look.
29: When the first step is removing rust, you know it's not exactly a normal canvas.
0: There we go.
29: But artist Zoe Gelfand was ready for a challenge. Although even she admits it's more daunting than she thought.
0: The hardest part of the process, I think, was just getting here and not having really realized just how big it was going to be.
29: And yes, it's big. She's transforming this 60-foot silo in Hinchinbrook into a work of art.
0: It's all these, like, physical challenges that, like, I love kind of being a monkey.
29: It's a new initiative by the region, about an hour southwest of Montreal, known more for agriculture than art. There are 6 silos painted so far, and 3 more coming next summer.
1: On espère que les gens vont venir dans la région.
29: The cultural development coordinator saying, we hope to attract people to visit this giant open-air exhibit. And it's working.
0: People in their trucks, they honk at us too. It's been really nice. They're cheering us on, you know?
29: The project is being paid for by a government grant. Each silo has its own distinct images designed to reflect the farms they're on and local history.
1: On a vraiment intégré des éléments autant pour les familles des agriculteurs que des éléments de l'histoire de la région.
29: Gelfand's work took 5 weeks, sometimes painting for 12 hours a day. And with a canvas this large, she had to trust the process.
0: I'm not really going to know the effect of it until I'm down on the ground. And it's kind of it's a little nerve-wracking when you're painting because, you know, you're putting in all this work and you hope it's right. But at the same time, it's also like such a welcome surprise at the end of each part of your workday, you know.
29: A towering endeavor to bring some beauty to the barnyard. Kelly Gregg, CTV News, Hinchinbrook.
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4: Well, believe it or not, we started off our day a lot warmer than we'd expect. Our low is now down to +6 degrees for this time of year. We woke up to a temperature of 13, but it was feeling cooler than that with the winds gusting up to 30 kilometers. Luckily, we are looking at those dying down over the course of tonight. We're forecasting northeasterly winds gusting up to 15 kilometers, along with an overnight low of 12 degrees. Now, we're also seeing cloudy skies tonight, but good news is our forecast is looking a little bit more dry. So by tomorrow morning, we'll be waking up to that temperature of 12 and looking at mostly cloudy skies. As we move into the evening, afternoon, we're looking at a lot of those clouds clearing out. So we should be seeing plenty of sunshine, and we see the mercury moving up to a high of 19 degrees, which puts us above seasonal once again. So some nice temperatures in the afternoon to enjoy. Now, if we turn it over to our future cast, that is showing us those clouds starting to clear out by about noon on Tuesday. And as we move forward, we see even more sunshine coming in for the large majority of southern Quebec as we get to later into Tuesday evening. And then continuing to see these varying degrees of sun and clouds, at least as we move into Wednesday. Wednesday also looking warmer with a daytime high of 20 degrees. We'll see a cloudy Thursday, but a warmer temperature of 23 as our daytime high. And then by Friday, we start to see some of that sunshine peeking back in. Now, for the weekend, we are looking at that daytime high starting to move down. So forecasting a temperature of 19 degrees as our high for Friday, and looking at mainly sunny skies to come Saturday with a daytime high of 18 degrees. It is looking like we'll be holding on to that temperature of 18 as we move from Saturday over into Sunday. Also note that we do see that return to showers by the end of the weekend. So as much as you can, try and make the most of this week.
2: And finally, best-selling author of the Game Changers romance series, Rachel Reed, was in Montreal tonight.
5: As far as him?
7: Oh, I don't know. I haven't asked him.
5: Do you think you should ask him?
2: And this was the enthusiastic response when Reed was asked about one of the series stars, Robbie GK, and he miraculously appeared to join them on stage. The Rialto Theater was packed with anxious fans, ready to not only hear about last season's shows, but wanting to know about the characters for this season, now filming in Toronto, Vancouver, and Montreal. And that does it for us. For the latest news, you can listen to the Andrew Carter Morning Show at 5 on CJD, or you can check out our website. 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See you tomorrow.
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15: Well, we love celebrating Canadian talent here, and our next guest is part of a Canadian band for more than 20 years. They've had several hits, including Tongue Tied, When I'm With You, Second Chance. Dave Faber, lead singer of Faber Drive, the Juno-nominated pop-punk band formed in B.C. in 2004, and Dave's on the line. Good morning, Dave.
17: Good morning, man. How you doing, Andrew?
15: I'm doing okay. So is where are you this morning?
17: I'm literally just sitting in my office. Just woke up, had a nice hot shower, then I cool it down with a little cold shower, the coldest the shower will go. Just had a cup of coffee, and now I'm sitting here talking to you.
15: That's a no. So where's
17: you're wondering what city I'm in?
15: Yeah, what city you're in? Where your office is?
17: I'm in Chilliwack, BC, which is like 2 hours east of Vancouver.
15: Oh wow, like the band's name, Chilliwack. That's a very James Bond move. I read a Ian Fleming book years ago, and that's what Bond used to do. As cold as he could get at the shower.
17: Oh, really?
15: Yeah, and apparently it gets your blood moving somehow, apparently.
17: Oh, yeah, it's great. Is that just, like, lore? Like, was James Bond even a real guy?
15: Yeah, well, no, Ian Fleming was a real guy, and he was, sort of a spy, but James Bond was not a real guy, but I guess that was a thing that people used to do.
17: It's the thing that people are doing more now.
15: Yeah, yeah.
17: Like, they're doing the ice bath and stuff like that, right? Yeah, it's really good for you.
15: Do you do the ice bath?
17: No, but I mean, I do the cheap guy version of it, the cold shower.
15: I see the musicians often walking around with these foulards to keep their neck warm, so I would think that you wouldn't want to get too cold.
17: You know what? That's an interesting thing you say that. I think winter times, I don't know how many of these guys are wearing those things in the summer. Maybe they are, but
15: right.
17: I've tried wearing those things a couple times here and there, and I'm not much of a scarf type fella, and I don't like touring in the country in the middle of winter. It's just too cold for me.
15: No kidding. So take us back to 2004 and how performing feels now compared to when you guys formed.
17: Oh man, you know, it's such a rush right now, Andrew. We can't even believe how much people are like coming back, and like we've got, young moms come to the show now, and they're bringing their kids. So it's like full circle. You know, we didn't really think it was going to have like a resurgence like it's been having right now. So we're excited. We just got back from the Philippines.
16: And, you know, playing Second Chance and You and I Tonight and When I'm With You, Tongue Tied, Get Up and Dance, all that stuff. It's such a rush, man, and hearing the crowd sing it back. Like, we just didn't think it would happen this way, and it has, and it's a blast, man. It's a lot of fun.
15: Do you feel like you took it for granted more when you were young compared to now?
16: Dude, you couldn't have nailed the, I always get this phrase wrong, nailed the hammer on the head.
15: Hit the nail on the head.
16: Hit the nail on the head. yeah, absolutely, man. We, you know, being away for kind of so many years, we were doing like 2 to 3 gigs a year for the last, you know, before 2025, you know, and then, you know, for like 10 years we were doing that. And then all of a sudden in 2025, just things started picking up with All Your Friends Fest in Ontario there, and Sauble Beach Party, and then also Sarnia Border Fest. All this stuff started happening. And then we flew to the Philippines. That was crazy. That was a mind blow. And then we just signed a deal with an American agent as well. So we're going to be going down to America doing some touring, but we got this big Canadian tour coming up, and we're super excited about that.
15: Brings you to Montreal. The Foo Foo and Electric, I think it's September 30th. What was the last time you guys were in Montreal?
16: Well, to be totally honest with you, I was in Montreal April, May this year. I can't remember the exact date. I was on tour with my son. I actually managed my son. He's a musician who's had a lot bigger of a hit than I've ever had.
15: Oh, yeah. Who's your son?
16: His name is Pow Fu. It's spelled P-O-W-F-U, Pow Fu. And the song that was a massive smash is called Coffee for Your Head.
15: That must make you proud.
16: Oh, I'm super proud of him, man. He's a great kid. Loves God, loves his family, loves his friends, loves people. Yeah, Pow Fu, his real name's Isaiah. But yeah, check out the song Coffee for Your Head. It's got over 2 billion streams on Spotify.
15: 2 billion streams.
16: Yeah.
15: Tell me about what's that like in the social age. I mean, you know, when you guys were starting out, there was, what's Spotify? You know what I mean? What are streams?
16: Oh, yeah, it's so true, man. I mean, back then it was like MySpace, and like, I think even YouTube was kind of a new thing back in the day.
15: Yeah.
16: You know, that was one of the things for us. We couldn't figure that out. We weren't selling records. It was hard to sell tickets to shows back in the day when we slowed down, and then the resurgence. So I don't know. I mean, it's a blast now. It's a ton of fun now, and things are going really good for us right now. I mean, there's lots of music that's coming out now. So it's like, you know, getting something streaming, it's almost like you got to go viral.
15: Yeah.
16: But we embrace it. We make as much content as we can. We try to post every day, which is, you know, it's not something that, you know, a middle-aged man wants to do all the time, but it's just something that we've come to terms with, and we have fun with it.
15: Listen, Dave, it's a pleasure to meet you, and looking forward to your visit to Montreal at Cabaret Fouf on September 30th. And thanks for your time. Thanks for getting up early.
16: Hey, no worries, man. You know, it's good getting up early. I'm an early bird. I would say I'm more of an early bird than a night owl, which is weird.
15: Wow.
16: You know, I quote unquote rock star, but my mom was like that. She loved getting up in the morning, you know, always getting up super early and singing praises to God first thing in the morning, and, you know, getting all the kids out of bed, throwing water in our faces to get us out of bed.
15: Well, you know what? We have something in common, sort of. I mean, I'm the opposite. I'm a morning man, but not a morning person. So,
16: right.
15: I've been doing this a long time.
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15: You ever wonder if you're getting enough protein? So things we never used to wonder about, but we're going to talk about this morning, especially women and protein. Holistic nutritionist Alyssa Bauman is on the line. Good morning, Alyssa.
18: Good morning, Andrew. How are you?
15: I'm fine, thank you. Why does protein become something women should pay more attention to as they move on and through their 40s and 50s?
18: That's an important topic, I tell you. Protein becomes something women should really pay attention to, especially like starting early, like in their late 30s and 40s, because our bodies are changing, and we gradually become less efficient at maintaining our muscle. So really important to make protein a priority.
15: Okay, so how do you get your protein?
18: So we can get our protein, obviously, mostly through food, things like eggs and egg whites and cottage cheese and yogurt, edamame, beans, lentils, but prioritizing protein pretty much at every meal. You know, so most women think coffee and fruit is like their grab-and-go breakfast because we're rushed in the morning, but actually You know, eating a high protein breakfast in the morning really helps, you know, anchor your day with protein. And maybe I didn't explain it well enough before, but when we have enough of protein in our body actually synthesizes more muscle. So as we age, we lose muscle. And as you know, as we lose muscle, then we become a little bit more frail. And even like everyday things like getting up out of a chair, lifting groceries, yeah, going up the stairs, like everyday, you know, normal actions just sneak up on you and become a little bit harder. And that's contributing to women becoming more frail. So eating enough protein in the morning, like anywhere between 30 and 40 grams of protein per meal, and, you know, using our muscle, you know, lifting weights, strength training, anything that adds resistance really helps not only maintain our muscle mass, but also build it. And that's what we're looking to do as we age into our 40s, 50s, 60s, and longer. And there's this thing that, you know, women can't grow and increase their muscle mass, but that's actually not true. With enough protein in our day and, you know, using our strength, we can actually get stronger as we age. So there's good news here.
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8: Do not adjust your sets. I say it again, do not adjust your sets. I have good news about a hospital in Quebec. Say what? Yeah, I've got good news about a hospital in the province of Quebec. Now, for years, patients and staff at Montreal St. Mary's Hospital have shared a familiar refrain. The medical care inside the building is world class, but that physical building needs an upgrade. Now a massive piece of good news is bringing relief to that institution in Côte-des-Neiges. A $16.3 million overhaul of the hospital's heavily congested emergency room is officially underway. Let's find out how they did it, how they're doing it, with two special guests. Nadia Wendowski is with us, president and CEO of the St. Mary's Hospital Foundation. Nadia, welcome to the program.
9: Thank you. Pleasure to be here.
8: And Dr. Jason Fretter is an emergency physician and site chief at St. Mary's Hospital. Dr. Fretter, welcome to the program.
10: Thanks so much. Thanks for having me.
8: So let's talk about this. Maybe if we could start off here, Nadia, paint the picture. A lot of our listeners have been to St. Mary's Hospital. Why don't you paint the radio picture of what's happening here, what it will look like, just how big of a deal these renovations are?
9: Sure, happy to do so. So the St. Mary's Hospital Foundation and our board was incredibly delighted to be able to step up and address some of the major issues, as you noted, around congestion and experience in our emergency department, thanks to a first-time and really transformative gift on behalf of the foundation of $16.3 million to transform our emergency. A 3-year project that will help us in ensuring that the patient experience continues to improve and also meet the needs of our community, which is becoming more complex as we know it.
8: So what, at the end of the day, what does it look like? I mean, does it look like a completely reimagined type of experience here? You know, because I think we can all think about sitting in a congested ER where you're right next to someone else and you're all sitting in that chair for hours. So what's the hope here at the end of the day after these renovations are done?
9: The hope is that patients are able to come to St. Mary's and feel that they have continued place that will take great care of them. Less congestion, of course, in the waiting room, a more seamless experience through an ambulatory care hub, a rapid assessment zone, as well as a more optimized stretcher area. And of course, no better to tell that story even from a staff and clinician perspective than Dr. Frieder here.
8: And that's a good moment to go to Dr. Frieder here. And I do want to ask you about how facilities can get in the way of providing great care. And how excited are you, doctor, about what's to come?
10: Yeah, so currently we're bursting at the seams. I think anyone who's been to St. Mary's sees that it's just we have a physical space constraint, and we're feeling that on both ends. So I'm very excited. I've been the chief for about 2 years now, and when I first got into this role, I was, you know, met with such enthusiasm by the board and the foundation for this project. And it's just incredible to be living or to be working in a space that the foundation and the board has such a nice finger on the pulse of the department. Nadia and I meet regularly to ensure that everything that the foundation and board are doing mimics what kind of mirrors what we're seeing on the floor. So essentially it's, you know, we have two distinct spaces of our emergency room. There's the acute side and there's the walk-in side. We see about 100 plus patients per day coming through the emergency doors. And about 70% of those are on the walk-in side. So, you know, right now we, have a very small space where the rooms have to be turned over quite quickly. And oftentimes we just get bed blocked in the sense that we can't move patients out of those rooms because there's just not enough rooms. Uh-huh. So with that, within the current space that we have, we're building a specialized rapid assessment zone. We are building a treatment room and increasing the amount of walk-in rooms that we have to ensure that we could just have the physical space to be able to get patients in and out more efficiently than we currently have.
1: And doctor, you know, obviously we're in Quebec. We hear complaints about the healthcare system. It has shown up, maybe not as much as it should, but it has shown up in the election campaign as well, as we're a week away from going to the polls. But let me ask you about your frustrations as a doctor. Like, how often does infrastructure, the building, those type of things, in your estimation, come in the way of providing truly great care?
10: Thank you for that question. That's an amazing question. I got to preface it by I love the work that I do. And the hardest part of the job is exactly that. It's not being able to do the work that we're trained to do because of the infrastructure. So then when I can't physically see a patient because there's no actual room, or because, you know, just the flow and the efficiency is taking, you know, it's just not mapped out the way that it could be a little bit better for patient experience, that, you know, just the trajectory of the patient is what's getting in the way of the care that we can deliver. It's extremely frustrating. So ensuring and kind of reinvigorating the space that we have, modernizing the space that we have to actually, you know, understand the patient throughput a little bit better from the lens of both the doctors, you know, consultants, the patient, and, you know, greater board and foundation is pretty incredible to be able to do. So I'm very, you asked me if I'm excited. I'm very excited about it. We want to temper expectations too, in the sense that we are not expanding, you know, the department, the stretcher capacity is staying the same right now. This is something that we're doing really internally, so that we could just increase the efficiency inside the space that we have. But with that, we're really, you know, the meetings that I've been in over the past few years have taken my view, have taken the nursing view, we have consultant view, and it's really just something that they've really been listening to all of us so that we could create the best possible experience for the patients in the space that we have.
1: And of course, and doctor, I hear the excitement, the enthusiasm in your voice. And of course, you can't change the laws of physics. You got this amount of square footage, that's the square footage you have, but it's great to hear that you're going to make that space as functional, as useful as possible. We're with Dr. Jason Fredder, emergency physician at St. Mary's Hospital, and Nadia Wendowski, president and CEO of the St. Mary's Hospital Foundation. Major renovation now underway at the hospital. Let me ask you, Nadia, $16.3 million. When I hear, okay, they've raised $16.3 million. That's a lot of money. I think, well, geez, they've done something illegal here. Maybe this came from a casino. Give me the real story here. How did you get $16.3 million to fund this?
9: Great question. And I would say and preface that this is just a tremendous example of what the community that cares about St. Mary's has done for many, many decades. And of course, 2 years ago, we were also the beneficiaries of a tremendously generous estate by the late Paul Desrochers, a Quebec philanthropist who left four institutions, St. Mary's included, in his legacy. And that has really allowed us to pivot. And I think it's a tremendous example of the role that philanthropy can play, the really extraordinary and transformative nature of philanthropy and being able to step up and address these types of needs head on and really, really quickly because the community needs it.
1: I know, and I've been this summer actually got to go to the golf tournament, and I guess a member of your board, of the Hospital Foundation board, George Alexopoulos, invited me to the golf tournament. I saw just what a tremendous success that was. Is it fair to say that without these donations, whether it's the fundraising or these legacy donations from those who departed, if you don't have that money, eventually, do you get money from the government? Like, does this ever happen eventually without, you know, the generous fundraising that has to, that goes on?
9: I mean, I think philanthropy has a role in complementarity to government funding. Of course, we don't replace public healthcare funding. And of course, government has a fundamental role in continuing to support our public healthcare system. But philanthropy, the generosity of our community coming together time and time again, is really what allows us to accelerate change in a way that we couldn't do otherwise.
1: What's your timeline, by the way? Like, when will this renovation be done?
9: 3 years.
1: 3 years.
9: And we'll be open throughout.
1: My goodness. Let's talk, Dr. Freider, just to wrap up here, about the challenge of working in a construction site for the next little while and how you view that as you go to the finish line.
10: Well, so I'm a Montrealer, born and raised. I've been living in a construction site for my entire life. So this is no, I guess this is no different. It's one of the major challenges. It's something that we are, you know, it comes, the success is going to come from the communication that we have within our hospital. It's a project that needs to happen this way, that we have to stay open while this is happening because of, the work that we do. It would be great to close shop and get it all done really quickly and then open up again, but that's just not the nature of it. So, we have to adapt. I'm an emergency doc. I adapt to situations every day. And the biggest part of it is really going to be communications. We've already started meeting at multiple levels, kind of preempting plan A, plan B, plan C. And for me, again, it's exciting to have this challenge and to be able to, you know, I think we're going to appreciate it that much more having lived through it and then being able to use the space. And a nice part of this project is that it's going to be a rolling opening. So once the walk-in side is done, it's going to be functional. And then we're going to be working on the stretcher side. So we'll be using parts of the walk-in side for stretchers and then so on and so forth. Gotcha. But it's something that we're going to roll and open.
1: I know people love this hospital. The way people talk about St. Mary's, there's love for this institution. Thanks to the both of you for hopping on today, talking to our listeners.
9: Thank you.
10: Thank you.
1: Natty Wendowski, President and CEO of the St. Mary's Hospital Foundation, and Dr. Jason Freider is an emergency physician and site chief at St. Mary's Hospital.
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25: It's Monday, so it's time for a tech check.
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25: Carmi Levy is a tech analyst and journalist and here every Monday. 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
27: Happy Monday, Vashi. Great to be back with you. Oh, you know, I was okay before I read the headlines this morning. I probably should have just left my feeds until after breakfast, but
25: yeah, feels
27: I dove
25: like
27: right
25: that
27: in
25: lot.
27: And it's been, yeah, it just feels dark.
25: Well, we're going to jump right into something that I think, is cause for concern for a lot of people. We just interviewed, Evan Solomon, former host of the program as well as Minister for Artificial Intelligence on this exact subject because the calls from within, the AI industry have really increased over the past few weeks. They're talking about the dangers of system deployment, advancement, doing stuff that, you know, they told them not, the systems not to. And I wanted to talk a bit more with you about that because consultation on what Canada should do just finished, the minister said, so that there was no commitment to introduce, for example, legislation about slowing or stopping deployment, all that kind of stuff. Trump is saying no way, no how. What are these companies saying right now? And there's one particular example of government U.S. government sites that is interesting here.
27: Yeah, I mean, you know, the companies themselves are saying the entire industry needs to slow down, and they're looking to the government to provide the context within which that's going to happen. Already, OpenAI has said in the wake of the latest announcement that their agents now targeted federal government websites and behaved in unexpected ways, targeted the U.S. Department of Education website, and another case involving the Securities and Exchange Commission. That agent information was posted freely on the internet because the AI agents themselves, you know, behaved in a way that was not planned. And so we just keep seeing one example after another after another, and the industry is saying, we've got to do something about this. Now, and OpenAI proactively saying, we're going to pause the training process until we understand what's happening with these federal government websites now. And this is over and above what happened with Hugging Face earlier this summer. So we just keep seeing this list.

0: do something. OpenAI actually pulling the trigger on that, which is notable. They're saying, you know, this is the second time they've done so. They say they'll do it again if they need to. But, you know, we need a better framework. We can't keep relying on the largesse of these tech companies to decide for themselves when they choose to hit the brakes and when they don't. There needs to be a better standard of care across the industry that is ultimately legislated from on high so that these companies are forced to kind of align with that. In other words, it isn't up to them. It's up to the government. And I think at this point, given the rhetoric that we're hearing out of the White House, it's certainly not going to come from the U.S. But at least listening to you speaking with Minister Solomon, it's pretty clear that that seems to be the direction that we're moving in Canada, which aligns with what we're seeing in Europe and pretty much everywhere else around the world. So at least we're representing the global recognition that this is an issue and we need to do something about it. And whether we're moving fast enough, I think is another question that needs to be asked and answered, but at least we're moving, which a couple months ago, that wasn't the case. So we'll take the win, but we still need more.
1: Quick follow-up for you on that. If everybody does agree to it, minus the United States and China, can it still be effective?
0: I think it can, because increasingly there's this notion that the U.S. is the global dominating power in AI. And to a certain extent it is. Most of the major players, that's where they're based. Where most of the hardware that underpins the AI economy, NVIDIA, of course, is the 800-pound gorilla in the room. And so to a certain extent, yeah, that is true. However, China has emerged as a significant power in AI. They, because of U.S. sanctions against hardware exports to China, they've developed their own chip industry. They've developed their own models that are in many respects more efficient and safer than their American equivalents. And you know, if, listening to Xi Jinping, some of his comments during the visit to Washington, he did talk about safety and he did sort of recognize that we need to preserve humanity among here. And so no explicit commitments for China to go along with the rest of the world, but at the same time, not 100% agreeing with Washington's laissez-faire attitude, but we've got to win the race with China, so let's just throw off the brakes.
1: Well, yeah, and I mean, China operates so differently. There's no world in which that communist dictatorship would allow for, AI to outmaneuver it. Like, they predicate their entire society in a different way than
0: a free market. And I think it still benefits us if the U.S. doesn't want to play ball and China continues to go pedal to the metal, it still benefits us and certainly from a geopolitical perspective, for Canada to be leading that conversation, for Mark Carney to be calling for an AI stability board and working with G7 and G20 leaders toward that end, I think is a really good thing. And again, it reinforces Canada's position geopolitically given all that's transpired with the U.S. over the last year and a half.
1: Okay, let's talk a little bit at the individual level, because you've got another interesting piece here about big banks saying that they're uneasy about people shopping via AI agents.
0: Yeah, I mean, I remember, and so they've, the six major global banks, including Bank of America and Capital One, they're saying that as the industry pivots toward agentic AI, so these are the same AI agents that broke into Hugging Face and that are really at the core of this entire global brouhaha over the technology. Now the finance industry is weighing in and saying, you know what, handing our credit card information over to an AI agent, probably not a good idea at this point. And it to a certain extent, it reflects a lot of the concerns that we saw early in the e-commerce era, that can we trust this interconnected technology with sensitive financial transactions and financial data? Are these systems trustworthy? Do they present a specific risk from a cybersecurity perspective? And, you know, I think the answer to that needs to be a yes. And I think, you know, we need to be tempering our deployment of these technologies in light of the fact that we don't really understand how they work. We don't really understand how to protect ourselves when they don't work as designed. So I think this is a good thing. The industry is raising a flag saying, we're not going to become an agentic commerce economy until we build trust in agentic commerce, and we're not there yet.
1: So let me ask at a more individual level. If, as we wait for governments to figure their stuff out, what's your advice to Canadians about putting their information into these systems or using AI agents, for example, to show all that kind of stuff? Like, are there things we can do ourselves to mitigate some of the impact?
0: resist the pressure and open our eyes. I mean, right now, Meta just released Muse, which is really the first significantly successful example of a consumer-focused agentic

0: AI platform. So it looks like an innocuous little app that automates things, but really it is the first successful agentic AI app. And so resist the urge. Don't hand your information over to it. Pretty soon it's going to be able to buy things on our behalf. And given the security warnings that we've seen around Muse just in the last week, I would say, back off. I've been testing it because that's what I do, but I certainly won't be using it to go off on, shopping sprees on my behalf because I don't want to go to the mall. The technology isn't fully baked yet, and certainly the fact that Meta is already releasing security fixes to address significant risks, vulnerabilities in its design, I think is a sign we shouldn't be buying the hype, and we shouldn't be downloading the app just because all of our friends have. We should be waiting until the industry is a little bit more mature in that regard.
1: Carmi, thank you. I appreciate it.
0: Thanks so much, Vashi.
1: Have a good one. Carmi Levy is a tech analyst and journalist here with two very interesting stories about artificial intelligence. I feel like we're going to be talking about it forever.
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17: Came across a story that we thought might be worth following up. Retirement, if you're planning on doing it, if you're thinking, can I afford to? Interesting take on an article just recently that came out, which really breaks it down rather well. So we wanted to get you some details. Anita Bruinsma is a certified financial planner based in Toronto. She is on the line. Thanks so much for being here.
18: You're welcome.
17: Let me start with a couple of issues because people, of course, now considering doing this, you know, Freedom 65, 75, I don't even know what it is anymore. It's clearly not Freedom 55, I don't think, for most people. So you have to take a few elements into account here, and the suggestion is you begin with income. So what should that look like if you're planning or you're about to retire?
18: Well, there are several sources of income to consider in retirement. It's not as simple as when you're working, and for most people, they just have their employment income. So it can look quite different. So the one source would be a pension income. You know, some people are lucky enough to have company or government-sponsored pensions. For the rest of us, that's not an option.
17: Right.
18: So we have to look at other options. Everybody, most people will qualify for Canada Pension Plan and old age security payments, which can kick in as early as 60 or as late as 70. And then there could be other sources of income. So a lot of retirees I talk to, they don't actually want to fully retire and they want to work part-time for a little bit. So you might want to include that income. And it's also possible that you're still in line for an inheritance, and so we need to incorporate that as well.
17: Yeah, and I guess the note here is says start with income you are guaranteed. In other words, don't hope for anything, right? You talk about start with what you're guaranteed. You mentioned, though, a cutoff at 70. That applies to who or to what?
18: Yes, so you can collect your QPP or CPP and your old age security at different ages. So the standard age, the standard retirement age is 65, but you can take it as early as 60. You can also defer it as late as 70. And if you defer it past age 65, your annual payment actually goes up. So you're going to receive a higher payment over your lifetime
17: right.
18: the longer that you actually defer that.
17: What happens at 70?
18: Well, at 70, you're going to start receiving the QPP or CPP and your old age security payments, which is then going to supplement your other sources of income. So that's going to supplement your pension and then, of course, your savings, right? Like that's the other stool of your retirement income. So taking money from your RRSP or from your TFSA, your tax-free savings account, or maybe you have money that's just in a regular non-registered account. And between all of those sources, hopefully it's enough to cover your expenses.
17: I'm wondering as well, I mean, the longer you wait, obviously you mentioned you can max it up by waiting longer if you can. Is there ever a cutoff where you've waited too long? Let's say you work up until you're 75 or even 80. What happens then?
18: Well, you do have to start taking it at age 70. There's no option.
17: Oh. So whether you want to or not, you will be getting that money at that stage of your life.
18: That's right. And so if you're still working and you're earning an employment income, it's a little unfortunate because it's going to push you into a higher tax bracket,
17: right,
18: and you are going to end up paying more taxes. But, you know, most people don't tend to work too much past age 70.
17: Okay. Then there's the issue here as well of knowing, right, how your spending kind of lines up. And it was interesting to note in the piece that people perhaps don't acknowledge shelter as one of the really their still biggest expenses.
18: Yeah, I mean, it depends on whether you're a homeowner or not, right? So there are a lot of elements that go into that cost expense, and homeownership is part of it. So if you're not a homeowner, then rent is going to be a very big part of your shelter cost.
17: Right.
18: As a homeowner, yeah, you still have shelter costs, you have property taxes, insurance, maybe you still have a mortgage, that's very true. And so you certainly have to consider what kind of cost those are going to be. So are you going to be renting? How much is your rent going to be? Will you still have a mortgage, taking all those things into consideration? And that can change over time. So homeowners might end up selling their homes and becoming a renter. So these are all the kinds of factors that you need to incorporate for sure.
17: Yeah. And the other one, interesting here too, the one noted is surprised people is healthcare. Obviously, as you get older, we already know how that works, but you know, the idea of free healthcare, not so free even when we get it, that is a significant expense.
18: Yeah, for sure. And, you know, even in our younger years, there are expenses that are certainly not covered by the government, and even ones that aren't covered by your insurance plan at work. If you have an insurance plan at work, I mean, they have caps. So we already do have health expenses. But, yes, they certainly tend to go up as you age simply because you have more needs. You have maybe more physiotherapy or more chiropractor or whatever the thing is. So we definitely account for higher healthcare needs. But then there's also, beyond just sort of the regular day-to-day healthcare expenses, it's as you age, are you going to need a support in your home? So do you need a support worker to come in and help you with cooking meals,
17: right,
18: bathing, keeping your house clean, that sort of thing? And then, of course, the next step is long-term care and paying for a retirement home.
17: The other thing I want to mention as well, so we're talking, you know, families here perhaps, but there's a different sort of, consideration if you're a single. What's the plan for singles?
18: I mean, the plan is the same, except that it is harder for singles because some of your fixed expenses are not shared. And
17: right,
18: so, yeah, things like your food expense will go down, but it's probably not going to go down exactly 50%. But more importantly, things like rent, utilities, insurance, home insurance, et cetera, like that stuff does not go away. So as a single person, your expenses are not 50% of the expenses of a couple. And that certainly makes it challenging for single folks because, yeah, you're still a single income earner and saver over your lifetime, but you do have to save more because you don't have anyone to share those costs with.
17: Right. What do the numbers tell us, by the way, like Stats Canada, for how much, you know, you're typically earning at that stage of your life, 65 or older?
18: I think the earnings is somewhere around $75,000 for a couple.
17: Okay.
18: I haven't really looked in detail at the numbers, but it's somewhere around there. I struggle, though, when we talk about averages, because I find averages don't really tell the story. There's so much disparity in terms of, you know, lower income folks and people at the high end. So I find averages a little bit dangerous to look at. You really need to look at your personal situation and know ahead of time what you're going to be receiving from those different sources.
17: Yeah, and I would imagine, too, you know, when you go through things that you never have imagined, like the pandemic, for example, and where we're now at a situation where the cost of living is as high as it is, whatever numbers you might have had 5 or 10 years ago, they're not the same numbers anymore.
18: It's very true. And so whenever you put together a financial plan or a retirement plan, there are many, many, many assumptions that go into that plan. So even if you have a very detailed plan and you think you're on track, okay, if I save this much every year and I'm going to retire at this age and my life expectancy is this, there are so many factors that go into it that you really need to revisit it pretty regularly. Now, if you're young, if you're in your 20s, you don't need to revisit it very often. You're basically going to put aside what you're able to, which at that age is not very much. But as you get closer to retirement, say in your mid-50s or so, early to mid-50s, you do want to be looking at that. Like, am I still on track? Has inflation increased my future costs so much that now my savings aren't going to cover it? Or perhaps you had a change in your current income and you can actually set aside more. Or maybe your investments haven't performed exactly as you thought they would. So it is really important to revisit that somewhere in your probably early 50s.
17: So can we forget about that old line about how much do I need to retire? Well, $1 million sounds good. Is that still okay? Are we past that now?
18: That is such a challenging question to answer, but I would say that a million is kind of around the right number, but again, it's very much dependent on whether you have a pension. Like, that is such a big part of it, because if you're a teacher, for example, and you've been teaching for 30 years, your pension is going to cover a big, big chunk of your expenses. For some people, it covers all of their expenses. Yeah. And so your savings obviously is going to be a lot lower. But let's say for an average couple who doesn't have a pension, $1 million is kind of about the right number, but it's always dangerous to kind of use a rule of thumb.
17: By the way, while we were talking, we had a couple of people text in. I should point this out. When you talk about getting your, you know, pension up until 70, in Quebec, you can take your Quebec pension until you're 72. Or you can as far as 72 to collect that pension. So get a bit of a bonus in Quebec. 2 years is 2 years. I thank you so much for the time. Very much appreciate it.
18: Okay. You're welcome.
17: Yeah. Anita Brisma. There you go. Planning to retire. $1 million is still $1 million, isn't it? I mean, I know it must have seemed like so much more, you know, 20, 30, 40 years ago, but $1 million, still $1 million.
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21: From the National Newsroom of the Canadian Press, I'm David Augustine. U.S. President Donald Trump has escalated the trade dispute with Canada as previously announced bans on selected Canadian imports took effect Tuesday. The restrictions cover some alcoholic beverages, dairy byproducts, motorcycles, and other goods, marking another deterioration in relations between Ottawa and Washington. Trump said Monday he believes the trade agreement could still be reached within weeks, despite repeating complaints about Canada's treatment of the U.S. Canada-U.S. Trade Minister Dominic LeBlanc's office says Ottawa remains focused on protecting Canadian workers, farmers, families, and businesses from measures it calls unjustified. Foreign Affairs Minister Anita Anand is co-hosting a global conference in Toronto on the plight of Ukrainian children abducted by Russian officials. Anand announced yesterday that Canada is providing more than $863,000 in new funding for Ukraine. She says Canada has used artificial intelligence technology to trace the whereabouts of Ukrainian children and prisoners of war.
22: We need to be able to use artificial intelligence and new technologies for good. And in this case, to trace the whereabouts of Ukrainian children, to return them from their families in circumstances where they cannot defend and speak up for themselves.
21: Anand announced the funding in Toronto at a conference where Ukrainian youth and a former prisoner of war have shared harrowing stories of Russian captivity. Advocates are in Ottawa urging the federal government to launch an inquiry into provincial laws that they say are harming transgender people through increased harassment, bullying, and mental health pressures in Canada. Saskatchewan and Alberta require parental consent for students under 16 to change names or pronouns at school, while Alberta also restricts transgender participation in female sports and gender-affirming care for youth. LGBTQ plus advocates say Parliament should hear directly from people affected by the measures. Premiers Danielle Smith and Scott Moe defend the laws as protecting parental rights, safety, and youth. RCMP Commissioner Mike Duhaime says in a recent letter that information about firearms used in the mass shooting in Tumbler Ridge, BC will stay under wraps for now. Canadian Press reporter Brenda Molina Navidad says that's because it's still part of an active investigation.
23: The September 23rd letter to Police Souvienne and four other groups echoes a statement earlier this month from an RCMP spokesperson about the February shootings at a home and school in the small BC community. The groups had said that students, parents, teachers, and communities deserve verified information that could help address failures in gun control law or its enforcement before another shooting happens.
21: 18-year-old Jesse Van Rutselaar killed 8 people in the February 10th attack before taking her own life. And the health authority in PEI warned someone gained unauthorized access to personal information affecting up to 234,000 people. Health PEI did not name the company, but says the file was created in 2011 and contained information like names, birthdays, personal health numbers, and details about Medicare eligibility. This is the Canadian Press. In sports, Canada Shea Gilgeous-Alexander says he isn't thinking about winning the NBA's MVP award yet again as a new season begins. The Oklahoma City Thunder star took the honor for a second year in a row after averaging 31.1 points last season. Only 3 players in NBA history have won the award 3 years in a row: Larry Bird, Bill Russell, and Wilt Chamberlain. Major League Baseball has reached out to the U.S. government about staging a game in western Wyoming's Grand Teton National Park. A White House official says the league asked the administration about the possibility, but the National Park Service has not granted any permits. And the NFL has asked the United States Department of Homeland Security to take down a video on social media showing highlights of Hall of Fame safety Brian Dawkins in reference to a potential caravan of immigrants approaching the U.S. border. The video shows Dawkins' pregame walkout as he chants, "The time has come," followed by a series of big hits. The DHS post includes the caption, "Our time has come." From the Canadian Press, I'm David Augustine.
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0: 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And Tom Mulcair at 7:40 with the latest from the election campaign. 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
9: 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Dan, in the book, you talk about Danisms. What are they?
10: Danisms, George, are things that I have learned the hard way over about 50 years. So I thought, you know, if I could put these things in writing and share with other people that might help them from keeping the same mistakes that I did and what I've learned from, I'll give you a couple. The one that jumps out to me right away is that no matter how good you are, people will come up and say, God, George, you know, you're the best. I mean, you're the best talk show guy I've ever heard. And you nod your head and say thank you, but don't believe it, because you don't ever want to believe your own hype. Because if you believe your own hype, believe your own press, it will eventually destroy you. So that's, I mean, I know that you've seen people in that position, and I have too. So that's one of the big ones. I think there's a beginning and a middle and an end to everything. So that's why it's always important for us to keep looking to reinvent ourselves. You know, I'll give you a great example of this. You look at Bob Pittman, you know, your boss there at iHeart.
9: Yeah.
10: Bob and I got in the radio about the same time. Bob was in Jackson, Mississippi, and I was in Louisville. So I went to Atlanta, and Bob went to Chicago after that to program WMAQ. But you look at Bob's career. What does Bob do? He gets away from WMAQ. He goes to MTV. He goes to Six Flags. He goes to Century 21. He goes to AOL. I'm convinced that the guy could run a successful bait shop if he wanted to. Perfect example of reinvention. And that's what we have to do. We have to look at places along

0: on the next Elias Macko show. Oh, so close to Election Day, the Big Five panel will break down the stories of the morning. At 10:20, we'll be joined by Brendan Kelly. He writes the What the Puck column over at the Montreal Gazette, and we'll discuss the Habs' new season as they play their season opener. And at 11 o'clock, we'll speak to the CEO of Saint-Hubert and talk about the 75th anniversary of his rotisserie chicken chain. The Elias Macko show. 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
16: From the National Newsroom of the Canadian Press, I'm Karen Rebo. The next phase of Donald Trump's trade war on Canada took effect overnight. The U.S. president escalated his economic assault through outright bans on certain incoming Canadian goods, including some alcoholic drinks, dairy byproducts, molasses, and motorcycles. While the trade restrictions on Canadian goods are unlikely to significantly affect Canadian economic growth in the near term, they could prove devastating for the affected industries and mark the latest fracture in our trade relationship. When asked about the bans Monday, U.S. President Trump repeated his claim that Canada treats the U.S. badly.
17: The problem is that they've treated the United States very unfairly. They have been one of the worst countries in the entire world. You know, we get along with China, we get along with the people, and we make good deals, but Canada's been really very difficult to deal with, actually.
16: Trump expects Canada to return to the negotiating table in the coming weeks with an apology, and he says that the U.S. is going to win everything. U.S. tariffs on the Canadian steel industry are admittedly a factor in Monday's announcement by Stelco Holdings about production changes. Stelco says it will be laying off hundreds of workers as it indefinitely idles finishing operations at its Hamilton, Ontario plant. Up to 500 employees could be affected across its Hamilton and Lake Erie facilities as demand shrinks for its cold rolled and galvanized steel. Parent company Cleveland-Cliffs says overall steel tonnage will not be reduced, but Stelco plans to concentrate production at its Lake Erie operation in Nanticoke while changing its product mix. Former Prime Minister of the United Kingdom, David Cameron, says he would not compare Britain's separation from the European Union to Alberta's independence debate. Speaking at an energy leadership conference in Calgary Monday, Cameron said Alberta's debate is uniquely considering the future of the country.
18: Brexit was about whether we wanted to stay in a trade association with an element of political union. I mean, Canada is not a trade association with an element of political union. Canada is an amazing country with an incredible history.
16: Alberta Premier Danielle Smith responded to Cameron's comments, saying she believes the EU didn't work as hard to allay Britain's concerns as Canada has for Alberta. Manitoba's opposition Progressive Conservatives find themselves in the unusual spot of looking for a leader on the first day of the fall legislative session Tuesday. Abhi Khan announced his resignation Monday, saying he's quitting not only as leader, but he'll also leave the caucus entirely and sit as an independent. He says internal division and fighting has taken an intolerable toll.
2: I will not spend the next chapter fighting my own party, my own caucus, when I came here to fight the NDP.
16: This is the Canadian Press. In sports, in Monday night NFL football, it turns out the third-string quarterback for the Chicago Bears is pretty good, too. Case Keenum passed for 2 touchdowns in his first start in almost 3 years, and the Chicago Bears shut down the Philadelphia Eagles 27-7. The Toronto Maple Leafs acquired winger Kirill Marchenko from the Columbus Blue Jackets in a blockbuster trade Monday, then signed the 26-year-old to a 6-year, $75 million contract. Reports say goalie Elvis Merzlikins and winger Miles Wood are also joining Toronto, while Matthew Nyes, Steven Lorenz, Emile Andre head to Columbus. A new season for the NHL kicks off tonight with the Carolina Hurricanes raising their championship banner before taking on the Florida Panthers. 4 Canadian teams are also in action, starting with number one draft pick Gavin McKenna and the Toronto Maple Leafs hosting a Montreal Canadiens team that made it to the Eastern Conference Final last season. From the Canadian Press, I'm Karen Rebo.
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16: When you look back at your career from the beginning of that DJ night, did you ever think you'd be ending up where you were now?
17: Oh, God, no. I mean, No. I mean, George, when you started your career in Detroit, did you ever think you would end up where you are now?
16: Nope, I did not. Not until around 1996 or so did I start saying, you know what, I want to fill in on Coast to Coast, and then I did some amazing things that I did personally, and here I am.
17: You know, it was like that for me, too. I mean, I didn't think I would do that, but I think I had a pathway to where I wanted to go with stepping stones along the way. And I think that's how we have to plan things out for not only the career, but life.
16: 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What pointers did you give them?
17: I saw an interview years and years ago, from the producer of Johnny Carson's show. And the question that

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3: from
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3: Newsroom of the Canadian Press, I'm Karen Rebo. The next phase of Donald Trump's trade war on Canada is now in effect this morning. The U.S. president escalated his economic assault by implementing outright bans on certain incoming Canadian goods, including some alcoholic drinks, dairy byproducts, and motorcycles. When asked about the bans Monday, Trump repeated his claim that Canada treats the U.S. badly. He says he expects Canada to return to the negotiating table, though, in the coming weeks with an apology, and he says the U.S. is going to win everything. Canada-U.S. Trade Minister Dominic LeBlanc's office said Monday its top priority remains protecting and supporting Canadian workers, farmers, families, and businesses from what he called these unjustified actions. Ontario Premier Doug Ford agrees with Premier Danielle Smith on the issue of Alberta separating from Canada. The two leaders shared a stage at an energy conference in Calgary Monday, and Ford offered some simple advice.
4: I'm going to keep this real, real short. Folks, united we stand, divided we fall. We need to be a united country. We need to stand together, and we're so much stronger.
3: As for Smith, she told the audience Alberta's relationship with the federal government has improved since Prime Minister Mark Carney came along, and she encourages Albertans to stay in Canada and work toward the future. Albertans will vote in a referendum next month on whether to stay in the country or hold a second binding referendum on leaving. Family members of the victims killed over the weekend in a helicopter crash southeast of Montreal said their loved ones were celebrating a family birthday. Victims of the crash in Sainte-Brigitte d'Iberville were radio host Gabriel Jasmine, his mother-in-law Chantal Raymond, brother-in-law Luca Perrault, and pilot Suzanne Jutra. Jasmine's partner, Océane Perrault, says on social media, the flight was meant to celebrate her mother's birthday. She lost her mother, her partner, and her brother. Provincial police, the Transportation Safety Board, and Quebec's coroner are all investigating this crash. Transport Minister Stephen McKinnon says his department will appoint an observer to follow the ongoing investigation closely. Authorities in Arizona are looking into the possibility of a new ransom note related to the disappearance of Nancy Guthrie nearly 8 months after she went missing from her home outside Tucson. The Pima County Sheriff's Department and the FBI Guthrie Task Force say they were recently made aware of the note, as well as social media comments related to it. Investigators are working to determine its credibility, and they have not released details on how they found the note or what was in it. In July, authorities released two ransom notes initially sent to a Tucson TV station days after the elderly mother of Today Show host Savannah Guthrie went missing on February 1st. This is the Canadian Press. In sports, the puck drops on a new NHL season tonight. 5 games on the opening night schedule, including a pair of all-Canadian matchups. Number 1 draft pick Gavin McKenna is set to play his first regular season contest when his Toronto Maple Leafs host the Montreal Canadiens. Later, Connor McDavid and the Oilers will host the rebuilding Vancouver Canucks in Edmonton. The Leafs open their season tonight just hours after a blockbuster trade. Toronto acquired skilled winger Kirill Marchenko from the Columbus Blue Jackets yesterday and signed him to a 6-year, $75 million contract. The deal also brings goalie Elvis Merzlikins and winger Miles Wood to Toronto, while Columbus will get power forward Matthew Nyes, center Steven Lorenz, defenseman Emil Andre, and a second-round draft pick. The Major League Baseball playoffs get underway today with 4 wild card best of 3 series going. From the Canadian Press, I'm Karen Rebo.
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3: Well, that you investigate prior to an exorcism might be a little mentally imbalanced.
4: You know, there's several different categories. And I hate to say this, but mental illness is pretty high up there. Maybe it's the society we live in where there's so much pressure and so many things happening all at once. And the everyday chaos just seems to take its toll, if you will. I'm going to say that there's a good large percentage of people that may have some type of mental issues. But, you know, it's not the main reason. It could be something in their personalities where they feel they need the attention of an organization such as ours. Maybe they have other motives, but not demonic or mental. It's really hard to say. You know, the human condition is very complex, and if we had to put if you had to nail it, I would probably say that it's mental illness is probably the most recognizable type of scenario because it can mimic various symptoms of demonic possession. And so based on that, you know, we have to do our diligence, make sure that we are calling it right.
3: Those that have been possessed, what do the demons want with them? Do they want to kill them? What do they want?
4: Well, as I said earlier, the demons they really can't kill you, but they can sure make a really good case, in having you perhaps maybe do yourself in. They will infiltrate your mind. They will demonic oppression, as I mentioned earlier, is a number one first step of anything else. Plus, you know, inviting the doctors into your life is also a number one. I guess they're all number ones when you think about it. But it's you know, that type of scenario.
3: Who generally contacts the organization? A friend of, a family member, or the individual himself?
4: All of the above. We get calls from individuals who feel that they have symptoms of some form of demonic issues that they need to address, and they may claim that or feel and believe that they're truly have something going on in terms of the supernatural and might reach out, you know, seeking help. And you know, and that's legitimate, you know, we'll definitely, do an assessment and see if there's anything there. But in the same token, there are people out there that, you know, that will do things that will, draw attention to themselves.

0: 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I'll be parked right here, waiting for you, while you let loose on the dance floor. Because as much as you hate to leave me for a night, I'd love to see you in the morning even more. Thanks for leaving me. Have a good time, buddy.
1: 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Mad Canada.
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5: from the National Newsroom of the Canadian Press, I'm Karen Rebo. The next phase of Donald Trump's trade war on Canada took effect overnight. The U.S. president escalated his economic assault with new outright bans on certain incoming Canadian goods, including some alcoholic drinks, dairy byproducts, and motorcycles. While the trade restrictions on Canadian goods are unlikely to significantly affect Canadian economic growth in the near term, they could prove devastating for the affected industries and mark the latest fracture in our trade relationship. When asked about the bans against America's greatest ally yesterday, Trump said,
6: "Well, they want to have a deal with us. They call us all the time. The problem is that they've treated the United States very unfairly. They have been one of the worst countries in the entire world."
5: He added he's expecting Canada will return to the negotiating table in a few weeks with an apology and that the U.S. is going to win everything. Prime Minister Mark Carney is in Vancouver today, where he is set to make a major announcement related to the energy industry. According to his official itinerary, Carney will also make an announcement at a later event related to ocean protection. His BC visit comes as his Liberal government faces criticism from environmentalists for its sweeping economic and labor bill tabled last week. The Building Canada Strong Act would streamline project approvals for large industrial projects. Green Party leader Elizabeth May calls Bill C-39, a monster that can bulldoze over species at risk. Ontario Premier Doug Ford says Albertans need to stay in the Confederation fold. Ford and Alberta Premier Danielle Smith shared a stage yesterday as they discussed the economy and energy policy at an industry conference in Calgary. Both were asked whether separatist debates in Quebec and Alberta are helping or hurting Canada as our country tries to build the economy and develop its resources. Smith repeated her assertions that anger and estrangement had been building for years due to federal policies she said had undercut Alberta's ability to develop its oil and gas.
7: I'm very pleased to see that the Prime Minister recognized just how damaging it was to national unity and is prepared to work with us on making some of those changes. So there's work that needs to be done. We're not going to agree on 100% of things, but if we can agree on the big things and show that things have really changed from where they were 18 months ago, I'm confident that we can bring our fellow Albertans along with us.
5: On October 19th, Albertans will vote in a referendum on whether to stay in Canada or whether it's time to hold a second binding referendum on leaving. And his longtime agent confirms to ABC News that actor Dennis Haskins has died. He was most famous for playing Mr. Belding on Saved by the Bell.
8: Hey, what is going on here?
5: His agent says everyone loved Mr. Belding, and those who got to know Dennis loved him even more. He was 75. An official cause of death has not been confirmed. This is the Canadian Press. In sports, in Monday night NFL football, it turns out the third-string quarterback for the Chicago Bears is pretty good, too. Case Keenum passed for 2 touchdowns in his first start in almost 3 years, and the Chicago Bears shut down the Philadelphia Eagles 27-7. The Toronto Maple Leafs acquired winger Kirill Marchenko from the Columbus Blue Jackets in a blockbuster trade Monday, then signed the 26-year-old to a 6-year, $75 million contract. Reports say goalie Elvis Merzlikins and winger Miles Wood are also joining Toronto, while Matthew Nyes, Steven Lorenz, Emile Andre head to Columbus. A new season for the NHL kicks off tonight with the Carolina Hurricanes raising their championship banner before taking on the Florida Panthers. 4 Canadian teams are also in action, starting with number one draft pick Gavin McKenna and the Toronto Maple Leafs, hosting a Montreal Canadiens team that made it to the Eastern Conference Final last season. From the Canadian Press, I'm Karen Rebo.
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0: 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We'll tell you the heartwarming story of a Pointe Claire old-timers hockey game. 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
8: What do you do a month?
9: Well, I could tell you worldwide, we do probably close to 300 a month. That's worldwide, of course. And it's hard to say in how many for each jurisdiction, because each jurisdiction operates autonomously. They're a affiliate member of our ministry, and we share our ministries. But the ultimate decision comes to the bishop who is in charge of that particular jurisdiction. So it's hard to say. I'm saying 300. That's probably pretty close to, minus, plus or minus, about 300.
8: Of the 300 you do, how many are successful?
9: Now, that's a really good question. I'm going to tell you that there's several categories, okay? One would be, of course, would be completely successful. And the victim would change into their previous self. Their coloring would come back. All the other supernatural things that were taking place would be totally gone. Interesting. In fact, there's quite a few exorcists that will tell you that right after an exorcism, you will smell roses or something sweet, very sweet perfume. I think that's the presence of the Holy Spirit coming into play. And blessing that individual. Then of course, you have the other category where, I don't know if you want to call it successful, but at least we know, that the person, had ended the ritual because of a severe mental illness and, that was not detected initially. And a lot of them, will follow up with a hospitalization, and basically be committed for some cases for life. This whole experience is maddening. That is, the individual could actually lose their sanity. And that's another very real part of this type of ministry, which nobody talks about.
8: Let's go to final calls. Peter in Texas to get us started, east of the Rockies. Hi, Peter.
10: Yeah. Hi, George and Bishop, Ron. I appreciate the chance to chat. I've got, I'm a Detroit boy like you, George. Schoolcraft and Telegraph went to St. Mary of Redford.
8: Oh, know it well.
10: Yeah. And I've of course, raised Catholic. I was in the seminary. I got a theological question and a practical one for the bishop. The theological one is this. I'm sure he would agree that God loves us unconditionally, unconditionally. And yet we were taught in Catholic school that if we committed what was called a mortal sin and didn't go to confession, we would go to hell forever. In other words, be tormented.

0: on the next Elias Macko show. Oh, so close to Election Day, the Big Five panel will break down the stories of the morning. At 10:20, we'll be joined by Brendan Kelly. He writes the What the Puck column over at the Montreal Gazette, and we'll discuss the Habs' new season as they play their season opener. And at 11 o'clock, we'll speak to the CEO of Saint-Hubert and talk about the 75th anniversary of his rotisserie chicken chain. The Elias Macko Show. 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
7: Good morning, it's 5 o'clock. I'm James Foster with your CTV News Update. Much nicer day today than we saw yesterday. And the good news is a lot nicer days also featured in the rest of the forecast. Still some not great ones. You can't win them all. But hey, at least there's something to be positive about, right? It is 11 degrees right now. Your weather details are in moments. And here's what is making news. Advanced polling is now done. Next chance you have to make your voice heard is on Election Day. And with less than a week to go until October the 5th, the predictions continue to come in. CTV's Matt Gilmore breaks it down.
8: According to the poll aggregator, QC125.com, the PQ are now projected to win 67 seats, three more than the 64 needed to form a majority. The Liberals are at 37, mostly in Montreal. The Conservatives, 15, mostly in the Quebec City region. Quebec Solidaire, 8. And the CAQ, look at that, currently projected to win 0 seats. Now, asking about the possibility of winning a majority, Paul St-Pierre Plamondon said his party is ready to put the pedal to the metal in the final week.
9: Just need to work harder, because it's important. It's important to get the possibility to actually do what you said you would do. And that's only possible if we get a certain level of support in a few days from now. So you'll see us work very hard over the next days.
8: Now, of course, one of the things that he said he was going to do is hold a third referendum after Trump leaves office. On the campaign trail, both Éric Duhaime and Charles Milliard tried to position themselves as the change candidates on the no side of the referendum issue. Duhaime called for strategic voting to keep the PQ from getting a majority government, claiming his party has the momentum. Well, Milliard attacked Christine Fréchette over allegations about U.S. interference that her party fed to the media.
7: Now, the deadline has come and gone, and it looks like nothing is changing, at the very least for now. A lawyer's letter that was sent to Elections Quebec was demanding that the agency suspend a directive to poll workers to have them speak in French only unless a voter went to school in English or is from a native community. It had asked that the directive be suspended by end of day Monday. Well, Elections Quebec responded before day's end, saying that its dealings with the CAQ's French language minister, saying that it was mandated that all communications written and spoken must be in French. In order to suspend such a directive, it would need to come from a judge. The recent ruling that forces Elections Quebec to send out bilingual voter information cards only applies to those specific cards. Montreal police have released documents providing an inside look at allegations of racism and misconduct that rocked the force last summer. The documents include speaking notes from a public appearance by Police Chief Fadi Daguerre at municipal hearings. They revealed details that he never shared with the public. These include how police believed a radicalized subculture had formed among the ranks of officers at a police station in the neighborhood in Montreal North. Police announcing that they had dismantled a 16-member patrol unit at the station late on a Friday evening in mid-June. Internal documents also confirming that police had enough evidence to take action against the patrol unit a day before they disarmed the group and suspended or reassigned the officers. Montreal police say that they have sent evidence to public prosecutors to review whether to press criminal charges. Canada's health ministers are trying to impress upon the federal government that they are heading for a fiscal cliff. Ontario's Sylvia Jones is saying that she and her colleagues from across the country are set to hold an emergency meeting today to talk about federal funding. Canadian Press's Diane Mussina has more.
2: She said it appears the federal government is walking away from a portion of the Canada health transfer. Provinces and territories have raised concerns about the federal budget, which forecast an end to some targeted health care funding after March 2027. It also forecast a reduction in the growth of the Canada health transfer after March 2028.
7: Federal government pledging a total of $200 billion in healthcare funding over 10 years in the 2023 budget. The next phase of Donald Trump's trade war on Canada taking effect overnight. Trump escalated his economic assault with new outright bans on certain Canadian imports that include some alcoholic drinks, dairy byproducts, and motorcycles. While the trade restrictions on Canadian goods are unlikely to significantly affect Canadian economic growth in the near term, they could prove devastating for the affected industries and mark the latest fracture in our trade relationship. Now, speaking of the trade war, U.S. tariffs on the Canadian steel industry are admittedly a factor in Monday's announcement by Stelco Holdings about production changes. Stelco saying that it will lay off hundreds of workers and as it indefinitely idles finishing operations at its Hamilton, Ontario plant. Up to 500 employees could be affected across its Hamilton and Lake Erie facility, as demand for its cold rolled and galvanized steel is shrinking. And some West Island residents are dealing with another kind of problem with the REM. The glass panels from a nearby station keep breaking and sending shards of glass into their lawn. CTV's Denise Roberts has more.
10: Last Thursday, Susan Kirichu heard a strange noise as she was sitting on her deck.
11: It was some cracking noise. And I look behind me and I see the glass is actually cracking in real time.
10: The cracking noise was coming from a glass panel at the Sunnybrook REM station. Soon after, Kirichu said shards of glass fell down into her lawn. She reported it to the REM and they sent someone to clean it up. But she and her husband are still finding pieces of glass in their lawn and say it's not safe for their children.
11: I have a big yard and I want them to be able to run barefoot.
10: They're also dealing with glass in their front yard. That's from when pieces of another panel fell in July. They say a panel also shattered in 2024 while the station was under construction. After three incidents, they say the REM has not told them what is causing these panels to crack and fall.
11: They just came, say they will come, you know, like change the grass, but that doesn't resolve because the panels just keep cracking.
7: Pulsar, the group that operates the REM, did not respond to CTV News' request for comment. For interviews and other audio, go to CJAD800.com or download the iHeartRadio app. Your next CTV News update is at 5:30. Coming up, Andrew Carter is here. He'll take you through the full forecast, which, hey, does look pretty nice today. He'll have some sports news for you, and then Trudy Mason stops by to tell us what she's been reading in the morning newspapers.
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0: Gracie Abrams, Look at My Life, performing for The Tonight Show with Jimmy Fallon last night. Gracie Abrams, Look at My Life, is how we start off your 29th of September on the Andrew Carter Morning Show. The price of gas this morning, $197.9. Thanks for checking in from RDP up and down St. John's as well on the West Island. The forecast for today, not bad. Clearing, high of 18, 12 right now at Trudeau Airport. Tomorrow's going to be nice, a mix of sun and cloud, and a high of 22 degrees. And it's going to be warm-ish. I mean, for the 1st of October, Thursday, 24 degrees with a chance of showers. It looks like Friday there'll be some rain. Okay, there's Trudy Mason. There's James Foster in master control. The Montreal Canadiens season begins this evening in Toronto. So they take on the Maple Leafs. That's exciting. Philadelphia Eagles, 27-7 victory last night over Chicago. Seven members of Arizona State hockey team have penned a letter to the school's president calling for the team's coaching staff to be placed on administrative leave until an independent investigation into their teammates' collapse is complete. Matthew Malik collapsed during an outdoor workout on the 20th of August and remains hospitalized. Family's attorney says the 21-year-old is unlikely to recover. The players who sent the letter said the others on the team, they and others on the team say they're concerned and have questions about the way the whole thing was handled. And Captain Marie-Philippe Poulin is not on the list of 48 players vying for a spot in Canada's squad for the 2026 Women's Hockey World Championship. She's recovering from an off-season knee injury that happened after being injured during the Olympics in February and the playoffs of the Montreal Victoire. Trudy?
1: Andrew.
0: How you doing?
1: I'm okay.
0: How you doing today?
1: Tuesday morning. That's the kind of
0: I like that.
1: It's Tuesday morning.
0: Sound like Handsome Dan or something like that. Tuesday morning. What's that supposed to mean? Tuesday morning.
1: It's a state of mind.
0: Okay.
1: You're not at hump day yet, and it's certainly not Friday. So it's a Tuesday morning.
0: It's a Tuesday morning. That's how it's going to be, huh? Okay. PQ government said they would ban insults directed at cops following Montreal's lead.
1: That's right. You can see that at our website, cjad800.com. This came from a news conference with the Parti Québécois in Richmond riding yesterday. Leader Paul Saint-Pierre Plamondon talking about public safety measures. And he says there is a very small minority who think they can do pretty much whatever they want to the point of insulting police officers. And it's a phenomenon that has a lot of impact because some clips go viral online. Therefore, change perceptions, and I think that's not acceptable. So the province would look at doing what Montreal did and bringing in a measure concerning insults directed at police officers as a starting point for establishing rules around civility. The city of Montreal is right to make it clearer what we expect from the public and what we expect from the police officers as well, when it comes to enforcing the law with civility.
0: The Palace polling CEO says, only question now is whether the PQ will form a minority or a majority government.
1: Yeah, that's it. And Paul Saint-Pierre Plamondon, in response to that, is saying the party is putting the pedal to the metal because he wants a majority. He says the difference between a majority and a minority is not just the stability of the government, it's also the chance to fulfill our commitments. We have to convince Quebecers who want change to support the party that's able to bring this change and to show in 4 years it's feasible to fulfill the commitments that we have promised, all of our promises. He says, though, that even if he was asked whether the party would still have legitimacy if it wins a majority with just 30% of the vote, which is possible in our system. And he says, whatever the choice of Quebecers, the PQ's role is to work with the results to do what is possible.
0: That's not an answer to the question.
1: Yeah.
0: I'm sure that if it was another party getting 30% and he was on the losing side, he wouldn't think it was great.
1: That's it. He'd say, you're not a legitimate government.
0: Yeah. Okay. Aaron Rand, our Aaron Rand, host of Montreal Now. Weekday afternoons, 2 to 6. He's on page 3 of the Gazette.
1: That's right. Bringing back those T-shirts that he introduced in 2019, the historic Quebec Anglo T-shirts. You know, the ones that he was selling as a charity thing. Bringing them back. In part because, there was the issue last week, Elections Quebec telling polling staff to speak only French with voters unless they have a right to English education or on Indigenous. And Aaron told the Gazette it gave him a feeling of deja vu to hear that. So you can get those t-shirts once again, $25 each at historicanglo.com, or you can get them at the Pigeon Cafe in Monkland Village, Pointe Claire, and Saint-Laurent.
0: A Journal de Montréal, man waiting for nearly 2 years for a 45-minute surgery that would give him his life back.
1: Yeah, there's a picture of him, big picture of him on the front page of the Journal de Montréal this morning. One of the many people on the waiting list for orthopedic surgery. And in his case, it's a knee that has been, he says, completely scapé by arthritis. Yeah. And he's, you know, he's sitting there wearing a brace, and he has been on the list for months now and has told he will have to wait longer. He says the surgeon has told them this is a 45-minute surgery. He says it would basically give him his life back, but because of the pain and his difficulty sleeping because of the pain, it's been affecting his ability to work and so on. The latest numbers of patients here in Quebec waiting for surgery for more than a year. Orthopedics, just over 1,000. Plastic surgery, nearly 600. General surgery, nearly 600. And obstetrics and gynecology, just under 200.
0: What's the story about this food truck owner who lost out because of a cancellation of a festival?
1: It was a very last-minute cancellation. That was the problem, and this food truck had already prepared thousands upon thousands of dollars worth of food. So what the food truck is saying is that this is, by the way, is the Banana Plantain food truck, is less than 24 hours before what was supposed to be the 8th edition of the Caribou Latino Festival on July 30th, the organizer announced that it was being halted because of multiple logistical constraints. So the decision had been made at the last minute to protect the success of past years by not putting on the festival this year in order to rebuild it for subsequent years. But for people who had bought tickets were refunded, but the food truck people who had been called in still struggling to get their deposits back, and of course they had a huge amount of food waste because it was such a fast cancellation. They didn't have time to find another place to sell what they had already prepared. So that food truck owner, Banana Plantain, says $20,000 is losses.
0: Yucky. No meeting with PM as requested by Christine Frechette. What's this in the Journal?
1: That's a follow-up to something that Christine Frechette had said about this whole affair about how that U.S. think tank was recommending, hey, if you want to destabilize Canada, finance the Parti Québécois. And she had started talking about it last week. But this thing, that whole thing, blew up in her face because it turned out that she had not been informed by the people around her for a week after they learned about what the think tank was saying. They kept her in the dark while they shopped the story around to various news outlets and trying to convince the outlets that this was a legitimate threat to the election. So that has backfired on Christine Frechette. She had indicated she wanted to speak to Mark Carney to discuss an emergency meeting to discuss the possibility of American interference in the Quebec provincial election. So the Journal de Montréal called up the Prime Minister's office to find out whether this has been arranged. And the answer from an attaché de presse was the government of Madame Frechette is in contact with the Canadian, the Service Canadien de Renseignement de Sécurité.
0: Oh, yeah.
1: And that is the appropriate place for, you know, to have this issue discussed.
0: Got another leaky water main on Clermont and LaSalle.
1: Oh, and there's people furious about this because they had to deal with 2.5 months of road work to get the pipe into place. And then after it was all over and installed and they thought they were in the clear after a difficult summer traffic wise, because as you know, Andrew, being a former traffic reporter yourself, Clermont, yeah, very key for a lot of people who access the Mercier Bridge. They did a pressure test in the pipe and discovered a leak.
0: Uh-oh.
1: So now once they find out exactly where it's happening, it looks as though they may have to actually dig up the road again.
0: I don't know. I'm very anxious to hear the whole story here, but the headline makes me think that's a dumb idea. PSPP would replace Santé Québec with another agency.
1: Yes, and this is not, well, I guess we've been talking about Santé Québec in general during the election campaign because a couple of the opposition parties don't much like it. And La Presse has been conducting interviews, sit-downs with the leaders, and in his sit-down with La Presse, Paul Saint-Pierre Plamondon says, oh yeah, we would replace Santé Québec with another agency, but with a less heavy structure. And it would not be at arm's length from the government. You remember the CAQ set up Santé Québec to be the kind of the independent administrator of healthcare in Quebec, to kind of set it up and let it carry the ball. And Paul Saint-Pierre Plamondon doesn't like that approach at all. He says that what he would replace Santé Québec with would still be part of government and under the control of elected officials. He doesn't like this idea of farming that out, healthcare management out to an agency. He says that the new structure would save up to $100 million on the annual Santé Québec budget of just under $69 billion.
0: Right.
1: Yeah.
0: And
1: I don't know.
0: What, that's another level of bureaucracy, as that is? Another level of getting rid of one, trying to get...
1: Something lighter and...
0: It kind of reminds me of, over the years, when every time I tried to change my cell bill, which now a smartphone, but back in the day, a cell phone. I thought, I'm going to switch to this one because it's going to be cheaper. It was always more expensive.
1: It turns out, yeah.
0: Yeah, I should have just stayed with the original one.
1: Well, I think it was Richard Martineau in the Journal de Montréal recently had a column when he talks, he talked about, all we do here is patch. Here in Quebec, we patch. Mm-hmm. And for example, for the healthcare system, instead of tearing it down to the base and rebuilding something that actually functions, we just patch here and there, like creating a new agency.
0: You ever heard of IMS?
1: IMS.
0: Apparently it's a real thing.
1: Okay.
0: I'll tell you about that next.
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0: It's 5:28. And this is a real thing, and this explains a lot. James, do I seem crabby to you? Do I seem crabby to you some days?
5: No. You're a delight.
0: Okay.
5: Just some days you're in a Tuesday state of mind.
0: Trudy's in a Tuesday state of mind, whatever that means.
5: Well, yeah, I think last week you were in a Thursday state of mind on a Tuesday. That threw everybody off.
0: Well, I woke up this morning thinking it was Wednesday, so. If you ever wonder why some guys get a little grumpier with age, now we know it's called irritable male syndrome, or IMS, a collection of symptoms often associated with age-related testosterone decline. Uh-oh. Trudy, does this sound familiar to you? Symptoms include depression, low motivation, fatigue, trouble concentrating, sleep problems, reduced libido, loss of muscle mass, increased body fat.
1: And that's all due to low testosterone. And they call women moody because of estrogen.
0: Oh, you're getting a little snippy with me.
1: Yeah, I am. Hey? Yeah,
0: I've got IMS. Don't you get snippy with me?
1: After all the ribbing women take about PMS, now we can.
0: I didn't rib anybody about anything.
1: Yeah, right. That's your IMS talking.
0: Why I oughta.
5: So you got IMS. Trudy's got a case of the Tuesdays. Boy, let me tell you, it's going to be a fun day around here.
1: Yeah, moody buddy.
0: All right, in 60 seconds, a CTV News update with James.
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5: Good morning, it's 5:30. I'm James Foster with your CTV News Update. Election Day now less than a week away here in the province. Candidates have 6 days left to pitch to voters ahead of the Election Day on October the 5th. Advance polls closed last evening. All signs right now pointing to a Petit Québécois government. The only real question is if it's a minority or majority. Some seat projections have the PQ 3 seats over the needed count for a majority. Next phase of Donald Trump's trade war on Canada took effect overnight. Trump escalating his economic assault with new outright bans on certain Canadian imports. That includes some alcoholic drinks, dairy byproducts, and motorcycles. While the trade restrictions on Canadian goods unlikely to significantly affect Canadian economic growth in the near term, they could prove devastating for the affected industries and mark the latest fracture in the trade relationship. And now with the latest from your CJAD 800 Traffic Center, we say good morning to Debbie Marcellos.
9: Well, good morning. It is a very good one in from the South Shore and in from Laval. Laurentian south to board the Met, slowing though after Henri Bourassa. On the Met West, we have some volume through Saint-Michel, then from Saint-Laurent into Dakary, also heavy in the east end on the 40 West just before Anjou. 25 South for La Fontaine Tunnel, backing up at Souligny as you merge into one lane to the South Shore for ongoing road work. 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
5: And from your Tormey Vu Weather Center today, it's going to be a really nice day, especially by yesterday's standards. But a little bit of cloud this morning, that will be clearing out by this afternoon. We got a high of 18 degrees projected. On Wednesday, a little bit warmer, getting up to 22 for the last day of September. Some sun, a little bit of cloud late in the day. Those clouds stick around for Thursday. Maybe slight chance of showers for October the 1st, but a high of 24 degrees. And then based on the rest of the long-range forecast, that might be the last day in the 20s. So enjoy it. 12 degrees right now. Your next CTV News update is at 6 o'clock.
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0: It's 5:34. Good morning and welcome to the 29th of September. And I can tell you that today we're back into I wouldn't call it summery type weather, but it looks positive for the next few days. And the Montreal Canadiens begin their season tonight. Your top five for September 29 coming up next.
10: 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I'm Elizabeth Prass, your Liberal candidate. 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
0: All right. Good morning and welcome to the 29th of September. And here we go. Top five things you need to know. First of all, you want to know about the day. And I can tell you that there's no rain in the forecast for today. And that was a little, we didn't really like yesterday too much. If you were out for any amount of time, it was a little chilling. 12 degrees right now under a mostly cloudy sky. There is that wind from the northeast at 14 kilometers an hour, so it's not a warm morning. 18 degrees for the high under a clearing sky. 11 overnight tonight, a mix of sun and cloud tomorrow, and a high of 22 degrees. The next phase of Donald Trump's trade war on Canada took effect overnight. The U.S. president escalated his economic assault with new outright bans on certain Canadian imports, including some alcoholic drinks, dairy byproducts, and motorcycles. While the trade restrictions on Canadian goods are unlikely to significantly affect Canadian economic growth in the near term, they could prove devastating for the affected industries and mark the latest fracture in our trade relationship. Somebody asked him, why the bans, Donald Trump? And he repeated his claim that Canada... we're awful. Anthony, you're awful. You treat the U.S. badly. So that's
26: awesome. I will take the compliment. Thank you.
0: He says Canada, he expects Canada will return to the negotiating table in the coming weeks with an apology.

0: Everything. Okay. All right. Prime Minister Mark Carney's in Vancouver today, where he's set to make a major announcement related to the energy industry. Something about ocean protection as well. CAC leader Christine Frechette blaming members of her own party for leaking information to journalists about alleged U.S. interference in Quebec's election. Frechette said the move was ill-advised after she initially warned American operators could be trying to help the PQ before later acknowledging there was no evidence of foreign interference. And prosecutors in New York are reopening an investigation into an alleged gang rape of a former Cornell University student after she filed a civil lawsuit accusing the school of failing to protect her. The woman alleges seven frat members drugged and sexually assaulted her at a fraternity house in October of 2024. Chicago Bears 27-7 over the Philadelphia Eagles. That was the third string quarterback for the Chicagos. And Montreal Canadiens start their season tonight. Season opener against the Toronto Maple Leafs at in Toronto, Scotiabank Arena. That is a 7 o'clock start. It's National Coffee Day, National Biscotti Day, and National Confucius Day. Are we going to do that? Confucius say? No. Okay. Anthony says no. You sure? 542. Traffic's on the way. Here's your late night roundup.
1: Jimmy Kimmel.
2: Hey, you guys know who Donald Trump is, right? You okay. I just want to say I like that Matt Damon got booed more than even Trump. The guy who, maybe you remember back in 2016, the guy who repeatedly lashed out at Obama for hosting a state dinner for the president of China?
3: I wouldn't give him a state dinner like we do for China and all these other people that rip us off when we give them these big state dinners. We give them state dinners like you've never seen. We shouldn't have dinners at all. We should be eating a hamburger on a conference table and forget the state dinners. You forget the state dinners. That costs, by the way, a fortune.
2: Well, see if you could guess what the orange chicken did over the weekend. Well, that's right. He hosted a lavish state dinner for the president of China with Eric, Ivanka, Zuckerberg, Musk, Jeff Bezos, J.D. Vance. Even Tiffany got invited. All the famous people who weren't invited to Taylor Swift's wedding were there.
1: Jimmy Fallon.
4: The MTV VMAs were last night. And the show aired right after football on CBS.
1: Ooh.
4: Yep, a lot of 60 Minutes viewers were like, whoa, Leslie Stahl looks hot. Yeah, it was a fun night. The show was hosted by Snoop Dogg. And this morning, Snoop was like, it was? Meanwhile, after rejecting their latest ceasefire proposal, Trump said he expects the U.S. to hold more talks with Iran this week. When asked exactly how much he'll be talking to Iran, Trump said, somewhere between how much I talked to Melania and my assistant, Natalie. I'm not sure we're close to reopening the Strait of Hormuz. I mean, it's been 4 months and Trump still can't reopen the reflecting pool. Speaking of flying, I read that because of the major nor'easter that just slammed the East Coast yesterday, LaGuardia Airport delayed 60% of their flights. So I'm not sure how, but the storm helped.
1: Seth Meyers.
5: President Trump attended the Tennessee-Texas football game on Saturday and appeared to be booed by fans when he was shown on the Jumbotron. I'm sorry, he got booed? At a game between Tennessee and Texas? It's like Bernie Sanders getting booed at a bookstore in Vermont. President Trump hosted a state dinner last week for Chinese President Xi Jinping, and the guest list included Jeff Bezos, Elon Musk, Mike Johnson, and Fox News host Jesse Waters. Wow, way to impress the guy. He probably sent his translator home after the appetizer. I don't care what they're saying.
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0: you need to bring your dishes to life? Debbie, do you say herbs or herbs?
1: Herbs. Herbs sounds like a person.
0: Herbs does sound like a person. Herbs.
1: Herbs.
0: Herbs. So, Anthony said, according to our made-up day calendar, it's Confucius Day. Anthony says we're not allowed to do Confucius Say things. Oh. Where do you stand on this?
1: Sure.
0: They're pretty harmless, no?
1: They're funny sometimes.
0: Well, they're not like 1950s cartoon stuff.
1: Yeah.
0: No?
1: Yeah.
0: The type of stuff my dad would have said at the office. Do you find that offensive? I'm not sure. I don't know. I'm seriously asking.
1: Well,
0: Like this one. Confucius say, squirrel who runs up a woman's leg, not find nuts. How's the traffic doing?
1: Well, we're looking at a pretty decent drive in from the South Shore and in from Laval. It's just starting to fill in on 13 South at Saint-Martin. On the Met West, a lot of volume through Saint-Michel and then from Saint-Laurent into Dakary and Laurentian south aboard the Met. Slows at Côte-Vertu, not quite at Henri Bourassa anymore, so some improvements on Laurentian south already. On the 25 South, Bourg-Lafontaine Tunnel, it backs up before Sherbrooke as you merge into one lane to the South Shore. 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Your next report at 6 o'clock.
0: It is 5:48, and it's going to be a nice-looking day. A little on the chilly side still. 18 degrees under a clearing sky. A few clouds tonight down to 11. Tomorrow, mix of sun and cloud. High of 22. It's mostly cloudy. 12 degrees right now at Trudeau International Airport. And here's James Foster with a CTV News update.
2: Morning, Andrew. Less than a week until Election Day, and right now it really seems it's less a question of who is going to win. It's really just a question of by how much and how many seats will the Peltier Quebecois end up with. Ridership on the REM, a lot more than expected, turns out. Saw a big boost over the summer.
0: Yeah.
2: And at 12:01, the latest phase of the trade war came into effect. All that and more at 6.
0: Anybody put up Halloween decorations around you yet?
2: Oh, I have seen a couple here and there. Okay.
0: Apparently 42% say you don't start until the 15th of October. That's according to the... Just saying. Well, I know they were in Costco as of July or something, but...
2: If you're putting a pumpkin out now, the squirrels are going to love you.
0: That's different. So I had a big party. I had a big party. Some guys got coming up from Cape Cod. Play golf, 12 guys against 12 guys. And had everybody over and a few stragglers for like a party, and it was catered by Petros. They did a really nice job. Food was great. A lot of leftovers, and of course, you know, these containers, the aluminum containers, that end up in the garbage. Man, the trash pandas last night.
2: Oh yeah.
0: They had such, I went to put a garbage bag in like 2 days ago. And you ever done this? I opened up the top of the garbage bin, and I'm face to face with a squirrel, and I go, "Oh!" And he goes, "Oh!" And we look at, and we lock eyes, and he goes, "What am I doing?" And then he jumps out and runs away. And last night, I mean, they must have, I don't know where the garbage bag that was on top went, but like, I think the raccoons took a whole garbage bag out of there and just like went somewhere.
2: Oh, they just probably went,
0: they're having a party in the woods somewhere.
2: Last night, my son scootered home, and he walks into the house. He's like, "I just saw the biggest raccoon." Yeah. And he's like, "It ran into the backyard." My daughter loves raccoons.
0: So, oh, really?
2: Like, runs to the back door, goes outside. She's looking for it. And then my son just goes, "Actually, you know what? May have been a skunk." And my wife is like, Haley!
0: Get back in here. Skunk. It was kind of miserable. I told you that we were playing for the Black Rock Rock Memorial Project, a golf tournament at Kahnawake yesterday. It was kind of miserable because at one point it's just raining, like kind of a misty rain. It was cold. The kind of cold that, you know, afterwards I got into the shower, there at the golf course, and you know, when your fingers start to tingle because they've been so cold. Tom Mulcair was the honorary chair of this, or the guest, the honorary guest, and he gave a very, very good speech. It was only about 5 or 6 minutes, but I'd forgotten what a good speaker he was. He talked about the Black Rock Memorial Project in the summer of 1847 and how generous Montrealers were when the Irish immigrants came in, and about the tragedy of 6,000 dying and the orphans that were accepted by people around Quebec. It was very compelling. And the other thing of note is, you ever heard that they have a category? You know, they'll have closest to the pin, longest drive, straightest drive, whatever, winning foursome. So Tom Mulcair's team, which included his son Matthew, nice guy. He's a cop, an SQ guy up north. He won most honest. They won most honest golfer. Now think about what that means. Most honest golfer.
2: He didn't lie about where the ball was.
0: No. I mean, that they have worst score. Like, they're the absolute worst team. Most honest golfers. So I can't wait to ask him about that later on, because that was fantastic. Coming up on the Andrew Carter Morning Show, we'll speak with somebody who has been served and really appreciates what they do at Cedars Cancer, Sarah's Fund, Sarah's Floor in the Montreal Children's Hospital. Because an event that's been going on for years used to be called the Splash and Dash. Now it's called the Stroll and Dash, because there ain't no splashing anymore. They used to do a swimming component of it. Morning Money with Richard Lapointe, CIBC Wood Gundy, just after 6:15. We're going to play the Weekend Sound for great musical box tickets at Place des Arts, January 16th. And veteran sports journalist, columnist, and hockey commentator Francois Gagnon. He's covered some of the biggest moment in Canadians' history. We're talking about him because he's retiring, or because it's the Montreal Canadiens season opener, right? Because he's retiring. You can say yes, you can say
3: retiring.
0: Oh, he's retiring. Okay.
3: Yes, he's retiring.
0: Well, I want to ask him about the
3: Montreal, we also want to ask him about the team this year.
0: Of
3: absolutely.
0: Course. Absolutely. Dr. Mitch Schulman, why do your muscles get weaker as you age? This is a great question. And he'll have a great answer coming up after at about 7:50 this morning. It's 5:54. Birdo sent this in. Didn't come from me. It's International Confucius Day, apparently. This is a classic. Man who runs behind car get exhausted. No?
4: Yes.
0: Okay.
4: Got it. Understood.
0: The one my dad used to say all the time was, Confucius say, man who passes gas in church sits in own pew.
3: I like that one. But I think we might need the buzzer handy for today with these.
0: Okay. All right. Here's the comedy of Kyle Dunnigan talking about old-timey music.
5: I think of two things when I hear old-timey music. The first is, I can't believe these were the new hit tunes. Like, not that long ago, there was a guy with his Victrola like, you gotta hear this new tune, it really cooks.
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7: Yeah, check out that new hit.
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7: Their parents were like, turn that racket down. Shut up, Dad. This is our music now. Not like you and Mom's violin crap music. Our music's cool as f***.
5: Every other song has a nickel in it. I don't know what was going on back in old-timey times. But if you had a nickel, you were good to get. Every other song's like, found me a nickel, happy day. I'll never work again, because I have a nickel. Whenever I have a nickel, I'm just like, ugh. What do I do with this heavy trash?
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0: All right. We've got your updated weather forecast coming up after the 6 o'clock CTV News update with James Foster. The puck drops on a new NHL season tonight. 5 games on the opening night schedule, including the one that you're probably going to watch. Toronto Maple Leafs hosting the Montreal Canadiens at Scotiabank Center. Later, Connor McDavid and the Oilers host the rebuilding Vancouver Canucks in Edmonton. And baseball playoffs begin today. 5 p.m. This is the Major League Wild Card round. Chicago at Houston, 5 p.m. Boston at New York. Watch out. That's a 9 o'clock start. Philadelphia at Atlanta at 2 p.m. and Chicago at San Diego at 10 p.m. Last night in the NFL, Chicago beat Philadelphia 27-7.
2: Good morning, it's 6 o'clock. I'm James Foster with your CTV News Update. A much nicer day today than we saw yesterday, with eventually the skies clearing out and we'll be just shy of 20 degrees for the high. 12, though, right now. Your weather details are in moments, and here's what is making news. Less than a week to go until Election Day. Turns out the REM is a lot more popular than we expected, and the next phase of the trade war is in effect. That and more on the way, but first we need to head on over to the traffic center to see how the drive is going with Debbie Marcellos.
1: Well, it's going pretty well in from the South Shore and in from Laval on the 13th South. It's starting to slow at Saint-Martin. Laurentian South all clear through Laval, just slowing in Saint-Thérèse to board the 640 merge. Traffic on the Met westbound, slowing through Saint-Michel, and then it's heavy at Saint-Laurent into Dakary. Laurentian South to board the Met from Côte-Vertu. And usual slowdown for La Fontaine Tunnel 25 South with just one lane available to the South Shore at all times in the tunnel. 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
2: In the news, Election Day now less than a week away here in Quebec. Candidates have 6 days left to pitch to voters ahead of October the 5th. Advance polling closed last evening. All signs right now pointing to a Parti Québécois government. The only question now is if it's a minority or majority. CTV's Gervais Beauchemin takes a look.
10: Parti Québécois leader Paul Saint-Pierre Plamondon launched the final campaign week, setting his sights on a majority.
17: Put the pedal to the metal.
10: As advance polls wrap up, Plamondon continued to be the perceived frontrunner. He's led in voter intentions for 3 years now, even though the majority of Quebecers reject his promise to hold a referendum on sovereignty. One factor, say analysts, a desire for change.
18: The Liberals are up. Actually, the Conservatives are starting to do a little better, right? The big news is that the CAQ, the incumbent party, is on the decline.
10: While the Liberals continue to try to gain ground outside their stronghold of Montreal, Quebec Conservatives are musing about political realignment.
19: There is no way, form, or shape that there's going to be a referendum in Quebec if we have the balance of power. We don't want to have it because 70% of the population doesn't want to have anything to do with the referendum right now.
20: But the leaders also said that a week in politics can be an eternity, and so there's time for Quebecers to make their choice.
2: And when it comes to making that choice and you head to polling stations on October the 5th, at least for now, you'll still have to deal with Elections Quebec polling station workers that have been told to speak to you in French only. A lawyer's letter was sent to Elections Quebec demanding it suspend a directive to poll workers to speak in French only unless someone went to school in English or was from a native community. It had asked that directive be suspended by end of day yesterday, but Elections Quebec responding before the day's end, saying that in its dealing with the CAQ's French language minister, saying that it was mandated that all communications, written and spoken, to be in French, saying that it would need a judge in order to suspend that directive. That could still happen before October the 5th. But the recent ruling that forces Elections Quebec to send out bilingual voter information cards only applies to those specific cards. Ridership on the REM is reportedly much higher than expected. Numbers obtained by La Presse show that since the start of the school year, trips have surged by 60%. 20% more than what officials had anticipated for its post-summer surge. September has always been a busy time for public transit, well, with students back at school and in everyone back at work. The number of trips is now averaging 130,000 per day. The eventual target is 150,000. The new Anse-à-l'Homme line on the West Island alone is attracting about an average of 80,000 passengers daily. A serious data security breach at the FBI affecting nearly all employees. ABC's Karen Waugh has details.
21: The data that was hacked includes everything from FBI agents' social security numbers to their addresses, even their medical records. Sources say a recent memo warned FBI employees to protect themselves, such as reviewing their home security and not taking unsolicited phone calls. The notorious hacking group that took responsibility for the breach now claims it will not release the data, suggesting it only carried out the attack to show its capabilities after earlier this year, the FBI exposed details of how the group operates.
2: United States waking up this morning saying it's stepping up the trade war with us here in Canada. A new ban on some Canadian imports took effect.
22: At the heart of the dispute with Canada, says President Trump, is that
23: they have been one of the worst countries in the entire world.
22: And so at 12:01 this morning, the U.S. imposed a ban on the importation of Canadian whey protein, molasses, non-alcoholic beer, and some alcohol. It's largely symbolic, as the forbidden items represent about 0.25% of Canadian imports to the United States. Jim Ryan, ABC News.
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0: 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Coming up later this hour. And we've got a look at the markets from Richard LaPointe this morning. He's always watching the markets. This guy knows what he's talking about. 12 degrees right now, mostly cloudy at Trudeau International Airport. A little breeze from the northeast at 14 kilometers an hour. 18 for the high today. A few clouds overnight tonight and a low of 11. 22 with a mix of sun and cloud on Wednesday. And 24 degrees with a 30% chance of showers on Thursday, which is the 1st of October, James.
2: It's October already?
0: Yeah, it's October. And the forecast I'm seeing, at least the beginning of October, looks more like a combination of September and October than November and October. So we'll call it October, the 1st of October.
2: Soctember.
0: Coming up next, I wanted to point you towards an organization that does excellent work in this city, because we like to applaud the ones that really help a lot of people. 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That's next.
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0: And now I would like to bring your attention to an organization that does so much good for so many people in this city. Well, we'll tell you the story of 4.5-year-old H.R. Kelly had spent weeks in hospital battling leukemia. His favorite team helped put a big smile on his face last year with some Habs gear and a puck signed by Lane Hutson. His mom, Amanda, is now helping give back to the hospital that supported her family through that experience. And getting ready for the Stroll and Dash, a family event raising money for Sarah's Fund for Cedars and the children treated on Sarah's floor at the Montreal Children's Hospital. And Amanda is on the line. Good morning.
16: Good morning.
0: So tell me about what a difference this made in your family.
16: Oh, I mean, HR, my son, he's a huge hockey fan. And, you know, just having that little light when he got out of the hospital from his initial treatment, mm-hmm. it meant a great deal to him. I mean, knowing that, you know, his hockey heroes were there supporting him and the family was tremendous.
0: How's he doing now?
16: Honestly, thank God he's doing really well. He's still technically in what they call active treatment, so he's still going, you know, weekly for chemo treatments and stuff. We're taking it one day at a time, and we're very hopeful that soon he'll be able to go back to school and start kindergarten with all his friends.
0: Yeah, I've been lucky enough over the years to have an inside look at the Sarah Cook Foundation, and now mm-hmm. it's associated with Cedars now.
16: Yeah.
0: So they used to be on the board, but can you explain to people who don't know about these organizations just how great they are?
16: Oh my God. I mean, Sarah's Fund for Cedars, basically the floor gets all this funding from what they raise to help families, help the patients, the kids, the siblings even, just make their stay a little bit brighter. I mean, they have events that go on the floor. There's the child life team. My son was busy. Every admission, there was something for him to do, whether it was new toys, new, you know, experiences. It just makes treatment and hospital stays so much easier, not only for him, but for us. You know, just giving us that little bit of respite while he's there. It's like such a tremendous impact. And like, I can't even say how impactful they were on mm-hmm. us.
0: So Stroll and Dash, this used to be Splash and Dash years ago. Stroll and Dash sounds a little more reasonable. Happening October 4th at Danny Look Park in TMR. Tell us about the event and how we support it.
16: I'm in no way a spokesperson for them, but I am, just a mom wanting to give back. And I think this event is going to be amazing to bring awareness. So basically the patients are becoming superheroes for the event. There's going to be races and music and food and just, you know, lots of fun for patients, both past and present, and the whole family. It's just a great opportunity to raise money for Sarah's Fund to give back to the department. So if anybody, you know, wants to join, you don't have to be a patient of Sarah's floor to come. You can go on the Cedars website and sign up, and it's just going to be an amazing event.
0: Okay, that's October 4th. That is a Sunday. Is that a Sunday morning?
16: Exactly, Sunday. Yeah.
0: Sunday morning at Danelik Park in TMR.
16: In TMR at 9:30. Yeah.
0: Hey, Amanda, thank you very much. Thanks for telling
16: pleasure.
0: Us about this.
16: Thank you for having me. Yeah.
0: Amanda Strolovich, advocate for Sarah's Fund for Cedars in the Montreal Children's Hospital. Her son HR treated on Sarah's floor. 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Let their team offer you the quality, talent, and resources for your turnkey project, Cuisine West Island. For those not easily impressed, here's Debbie Marcellos.
3: Well, it is a busier drive now in from the South Shore. Champlain Bridge slowing on the up ramp, and the Mercier on the 132 up ramp is starting to fill in. On northbound to Carey, it moves well. It's just a little heavy at Turcotte. And on the Met westbound, we have a lot of volume from Lac-Cordaire to Saint-Michel, then from Saint-Laurent into De Carey, Laurentian south to board the Met heavy at Henri Bourassa. And in Laval on 13 southbound, it slows at the 440 down to the Bisson Bridge. Looks like we have an incident at Henri Bourassa on 13 south. Traffic on the Trans-Canada moving well. No problems on Highway 20 and 25 south for Lafontaine Tunnel to the South Shore, backing up before Sherbrooke as you merge into one lane for road work. 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
0: It's a 6:17. The forecast for today looks pretty good. 18 degrees for the high under a clearing sky. 22 with a mix of sun and cloud on Wednesday. Thursday, it looks like even milder. 24 with a 30% chance of showers on Thursday. Sounds like the showers will come in late, Trudy, because we've got rain and periods of rain in the forecast Thursday night and overnight into Friday. 12 degrees, mostly cloudy sky at Trudeau International Airport. What are you working on, Trude?
6: Well, we have the story about elections. Quebec saying, no, you're going to have to go before court and see if a judge will issue an order. This is after lawyers for some Anglophones told Elections Quebec that they would go to court unless the elections office lifted that directive to polling clerks not to use too much English in dealing with Anglo voters. We'll have more on that coming up. Out on the West Island at the Sunnybrook REM station, a problem with the glass panels enclosing the station, cracking, falling onto neighboring properties. And we'll tell you more about that, as well as how you can get free to your polling station on election day.
0: You had me at free.
6: Maybe not, but we'll tell you more in about 12 minutes.
0: Okay, it's National Coffee Day, by the way, Trudy.
6: How is it?
0: Are you still on the Folgers Crystals? You're still on the Nescafe?
6: Yeah.
0: But you're like the instant coffee.
6: Yeah. I that's what I grew up with. It's nostalgic and easy, and it's not bitter or harsh on my stomach.
0: Yeah, I used to stop at Tim Hortons every day for years. And then the real purists would make fun of me because they poo-poo the Tim Hortons. Ugh. The pandemic killed my Tim Hortons coffee because, remember, everything was closed.
6: Right.
0: So, I mean, I think it's reopened on the way down. That's some sort of drive-thru is reopened, but I just don't have time for it now. And I get the Keurig, right?
6: So you make it
0: Which
6: at
0: is
6: home?
0: Just purely convenient. Yeah, I fill up two of these Go cups there.
6: Yeah.
0: And it's very convenient.
6: And it's less expensive, too. It's a good idea, Andrew.
0: Is it?
6: Good on you.
0: It's International Coffee Day, though.
6: What do you put in yours?
0: Just a little bit of rum, sometimes whiskey. just milk. Although, I get fancy on the weekends. I put chocolate milk in to treat myself on the weekends.
6: We used to do that when we were teenagers.
0: Yeah.
6: Nescafe mixed with Quick.
0: Oh, it's so good.
6: Yeah,
0: that
6: so
0: sounds
6: good.
0: So fantastic. I love that.
6: It's anyway, a mocha.
0: Anyway, International Coffee Day. Happy International Coffee Day. We are looking at the numbers on the markets. Money Minute with Richard Lapointe next.
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0: And it's a 6:22. Just back from traveling all over Europe. Here is Richard Lapointe, CIBC Wood Gundy. How you doing? Are you a little jet lagged there, Paul?
22: Oh, I'm not a little jet lagged.
0: Oh, really? When did you get in? When did you get in?
22: I got in last night at around 11.
0: Really?
22: Yeah. Yeah, by the time you unpack and everything, I hit the bed at 1, so they got about 4 hours, not more.
0: Oh, not cool. Poor little baby. This is going to seem like a happy dream to you later on today.
22: Yeah.
0: The TSX was down 311 points. The Dow dropped 347 points. The NASDAQ declined 248 points, and Donald Trump said, "You're a bad person." That's you're a Canadian.
22: He says that about a lot of people.
0: Yeah, that's true.
22: I'm starting to not pay attention.
0: Okay. It does become white noise at some point.
22: Wow. Look, yeah. I mean, I get his throw the grenade in the room and see what happens attitude. You know, it has helped him on a certain couple of points. Canada, on the other hand, if there was one criticism I can give that administration is they've been handling us particularly poorly. I mean, if we were Iran, that's one thing. We're not Iran. We're their closest trading partner, closest friend, closest ally. Mm-hmm. I mean, enough with this. We're bad people. Enough.
0: Yeah. I'm curious about the telecoms. We've had this conversation before, but TELUS and Bell are like at pretty bad lows as far as I'm concerned, but I'm looking at BCE, which by the way is our parent company here at CJAD, because they own a lot of stuff. The price earnings ratio. Tell me about what the price earnings ratio means in different industries, because it's 4.41, which is insanely low to me.
22: We have to look at the forward P. You're looking at the last 12 months.
0: Okay.
22: I want you to look at the forward P, the next 12.
0: Okay.
22: Based on all the analysts' estimates, you have to look at how much it's trading going forward. So it's the price divided by the earnings per share gives you a number.
0: Yeah.
22: Now, 4, 5, 10, 15, all of that's low. 4 is stupid low, but they're trading it, from what I understand, around 11 times forward earnings. Now, that means to justify that earnings ratio, you take the PE and divide it by 2. They have to grow at 5.5%. Their bottom line has to grow at 5.5%. If they don't grow at 5.5%, that price earnings ratio will contract. If they grow by more, it will expand. Now, Bell has not grown. It hasn't grown in 5 years. If you look at the growth on the top line, that's one thing, but the bottom line is very stagnant. So Bell has made a lot of investments and a lot of silly things. And you know how much I love you, Andrew. So the fact that they own Bell Media, in my opinion, is a critique, but not of you. So they own a whole bunch of silly things that they should never have gotten involved in. They didn't focus on expanding their telecom reach worldwide.
0: Okay. Fair enough, but TELUS is in the same boat as well.
22: TELUS is even worse. They went into medicine. And nonsense. So the net result is they're both trading ridiculously cheaply, but they're not growing.
0: Okay.
22: And that's there is no growth.
0: And that's right? What you guys want is growth.
22: We want to see that.
0: You want to see growth.
22: Right? So what makes a company like Amazon or Apple trade at 30 times earnings is that we're pretty comfortable that next year they'll grow at 15%.
0: Which way are we going today?
22: Today we're shooting a little bit higher on the NASDAQ, about 50 points, but the Dow's still down 50. It's been an ugly September. Not fun.
0: Appreciate your time, Richard. You have a good sleep.
22: My great pleasure.
0: That's Richard Lapointe, CIBC Wood Gundy. And here is Big Sean Starr with sports. So this is it. The Montreal Canadiens, the mighty Montreal Canadiens, begin their relentless march for a 25th Stanley Cup. This could be it, the first 84-0 season in the history of the National Hockey League.
1: From
0: and
1: your
0: we
1: lips.
0: Are so excited about this. Jakub Dobish, I assume, will be in Nets tonight.
1: Okay. Yes, and already dealing with an injury. Oliver Kapanen, who practiced throughout the course of the preseason, more or less as the Canadiens' number two center. This is a rookie last year who scored 22 goals. He's not going to be able to dress, dealing with a lower body injury. So you can expect perhaps Alex Newhook, the man who played the 2C role during the Canadiens' run to the third round of the playoffs last year. He'll slot in between Juraj Slafkovský and Ivan Demidov, a newly assembled top line, which is interesting because the Canadiens last year had a dominant trio with captain Nick Suzuki, Cole Caulfield, and Juraj Slafkovský. Slafkovský will move to the second line to make room for the newcomer in Chris Kreider. And Jakub Dobish expected to get the start for the Montreal Canadiens, who open up game number one of 84 from Toronto. And the Maple Leafs made a sizable transaction yesterday. The guy that the Montreal Canadiens fan base was hoping that their team would go out and get. But the Canadiens, in my opinion, weren't going to part with a piece that Columbus was looking for. They got a young power forward by the name of Matthew Knies out of Toronto in exchange for Kirill Marchenko. Young, dynamic, offensive-minded forward that would have rounded out the Canadiens' top six nicely for the foreseeable future. But it's a package of players between the Blue Jackets and the Maple Leafs yesterday that ultimately got that deal done.
0: So Kapanen's just going to stay warm in the shack and sip on some cocoa while the guys play?
1: I think so. Marshmallows, maybe. To be determined. I don't know what kind of night it is for him, but.
0: How about your football? You like the football, don't you?
1: I do, and I'm a big Chicago Bears fan.
0: Oh, no.
1: Full disclosure.
0: Sorry.
1: And Case Keenum passed for a couple of touchdowns yesterday. This is a third-string quarterback for the Chicago Bears. Guy hasn't played a football game in like 1,000 days. You know, it's been a minute. The Bears dealing with multiple injuries at the quarterback position, but he passed for a pair of touchdowns, and the Chicago Bears dominate the Philadelphia Eagles 27-7. And
0: don't the Eagles have a fancy quarterback there?
1: Yeah, Jalen Hurts.
0: He's supposed to be like the coming.
1: Well, he's a Super Bowl winner. You know,
0: This
1: is a good team in Philadelphia. Made the win, in my opinion, kind of surprising.
0: Yeah.
1: No doubt.
0: Okay.
1: I'll take it, though.
0: Beautiful.
1: Yeah.
0: Anything else?
1: Baseball playoffs begin this afternoon.
0: Oh, yeah.
1: Starting at 2 o'clock.
0: Are we in it?
1: One of four games.
0: No.
1: This
0: is the wild card games?
1: Yeah, that's right.
0: So a sudden death?
1: The Phillies take on the Atlanta Braves in a best of three. The other matchups feature the Chicago White Sox and the Houston Astros, and the Boston Red Sox tangle with the New York Yankees.
0: Oh, boy.
1: Yeah.
0: Oh, boy.
1: And the Cubbies, the Chicago Cubs play the San Diego Padres.
0: Okay, so the Yankees-Sox is always great.
1: That'll be tonight, I think at 8 o'clock.
0: That'll be beautiful.
1: Indeed.
0: Okay. But you won't be watching that. You're going to be watching the Habs.
1: I will be watching. I'll be glued to the Habs.
0: Okay, what do you figure? Final score 10-1 for us?
1: Give me a 3-2, Canadians.
0: 11-2?
1: Sold!
0: That's Big Sean Starr with sports. And I'm seeing the schedule, Trudy, for the baseball game tonight, Boston and New York. My schedule says 9 p.m., which is weird, but that's what it says here. Okay. It is 6:30. Coming up, Trudy Mason and Trudy's takeaways, why everybody's writing off the CAC.
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0: 6:30. I'm Trudy Mason with your CTV News update. Mainly cloudy this morning, clearing this afternoon, a high of 18 degrees. Weather details in minutes. In Montreal right now, 12 degrees, and here is what is making news. Elections Quebec says it will not overturn its instructions to polling workers on the use of English without a court order. Donald Trump predicts Canada will soon be apologizing for being so tough on the U.S. over trade. And how you can get to a polling station for free on Election Day. With the latest from the CJAD 800 Traffic Center, here is Debbie Marcellos.
1: Well, it's already very busy in from the South Shore at the Champlain Bridge from Milan Boulevard. Mercier slows on the 132 up ramp, then it's heavy through LaSalle from Airlie to Ville-Saint-Pierre, although eastbound 20 moves well, so does 20 west. And on the Met westbound, we have volume from L'Angelier. It's pretty heavy into Decarie. Northbound Decarie just slows at Royal Mount. Eastbound Trans-Canada to board Decarie south, slowing at Côte-de-Liesse. On 13 south in Laval, it's heavy at the 640 down to the Vachon Bridge, and then from the 440 down to Notre Dame. 25 south for La Fontaine Tunnel backing up at Yves-Prévost as you merge into one lane to the South Shore. 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
0: In the news, Elections Quebec says it will take an order from a judge to overrule its instruction to polling station workers to minimize their use of English. Lawyers had asked the elections office to suspend the directive by last evening in order to avoid a court battle. Elections Quebec responded that it is acting under the direction of the CAQ government's French language minister and that a court ruling would be needed to override that. A handbook prepared for polling clerks instructs them not to speak any English to voters unless those people have eligibility for English schooling or are members of First Nations. A West Island family says the operators of the REM electric rail line haven't come up with a way to prevent their property from being showered by broken glass. Susan Kirishu says three times shards of glass from the panels enclosing the Sunnybrook REM station have rained down on her family's front and backyards. Each time a crew was dispatched to clean up, but she is reluctant to let her kids run barefoot on the grass.
2: They haven't provided me any solution. They just came, said they will come, you know, like change the grass. But that doesn't resolve because the panels just keep cracking.
0: There are worries that there could be problems with the glass panels at other REM stations as well. REM operator Pulsar did not respond to CTV's request for comment. The newest phase of the Trump tariff war took effect overnight. Previously announced bans on certain Canadian goods went into effect. And as reporter Jim Ryan tells us, the U.S. president was again complaining about how badly Canada has been treating his country on the trade front.
3: At the White House Monday.
4: Well, they want to have a deal with us. They call us all the time.
3: Without offering specifics, President Trump says.
4: The problem is that they've treated the United States very unfairly.
3: The new import ban covers 68 product categories, with Canadian liquor hit the hardest.
0: Trump predicted that Canada will soon be calling him to apologize. He says he should have a trade deal in hand in a matter of a few weeks. The new bans cover close to $1 billion worth of Canadian exports to the U.S., but that is considered marginal given annual two-way trade is $880 billion. President Trump is angry that Britain has decided to release five people who'd been arrested in a suspected terror plot. The five were picked up and vans found near an airbase were searched by bomb experts. Iran is denying any involvement. This is ABC News chief foreign correspondent Ian Pannell in Fairford, England.
5: They were held and arrested on suspicion of terrorism-related offences and explosive-related offences. They held them for more than 24 hours, but later on Monday, they suddenly announced that they had been been released on bail without charge. Now, this obviously raised a lot of questions because you had President Trump saying, well, yeah, this was as a result of a joint operation and that the men had been monitored and they knew all about them. And yet the British authorities seem to be contradicting that in their actions.
0: British authorities have yet to divulge what, if anything, was found in the vans. And in a bid to boost participation in next Monday's provincial vote, Elections Quebec is partnering with Bixi to provide free bike rentals. Bixi will be free for short hops between 8 in the morning and 8:30 in the evening, short being 25 minutes on a regular bike or 15 minutes on an electric one. That applies in the 20 Montreal area cities served by Bixi as well as in Sherbrooke. A similar arrangement will be available from the A Vélo bike sharing service in Quebec City, a free ride of up to 45 minutes. More news at ctvnewsmontreal.ca. 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

0: Host. One of the best TV theme writers ever is 82 years old. Hey, you liked Tom Selleck back in the day as Magnum, didn't you? You liked the short shorts and the Hawaiian shirt down to his navel. You liked that, didn't you?
1: Hmm? Mustache.
0: Yeah, that did it for you?
1: No, the mustache is a bit cheesy.
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0: 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The forecast for today, we're looking at kind of a chilly day, 18 degrees for the high, 12 right now at Trudeau Airport under a mostly cloudy sky. You will see some clearing through the day. A mix of sun and cloud tomorrow, 22 and 24 with a chance of showers on Thursday. That's CJAD Dormez-vous weather. A lot of the commentators have written off the CAQ in the current election campaign. And we'll take a look at some of what people are saying about this with Trudy Mason. Trudy's takeaways are next.
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0: And Trudy Mason and Trudy's takeaways. Let's start off with Allison Haynes in the Montreal Gazette, and she looks back on over the weekend on Tout le monde en parle. Everybody's talking about it on Radcan. The most telling segment. They did a bunch of different things, including what putting up. Oh, they deconstructed a cocktail for PSPP. They made special cocktails for everybody. His was deconstructed because he wants to separate. And they held up pictures of candidates and asked them, you know, who is this and where they're running.
1: That was kind of fun. They also handed them for and against signs and in a rapid fire segment. And this has Allison Haynes really steamed the way this went down. So the first question that really caught her eye, are you for or against Muslim women wearing the hijab in public? Ruba Ghazal, a Quebec Solidaire, quickly held up the four sign. The others

0: focused and sought clarity. What does that mean? Eric Dam finally asked. Well, like on the street or in the shopping mall. Christine Frechette, Charles Milliard, Duham all slowly flipped their signs to show they were for a relief, but not exactly an eager endorsement of a basic freedom. PQ leader Paul Saint-Pierre Plamondon shrugged and did not bother to answer, and no one pressed him for a response. The next question, whether they were for or against wearing pajamas in public. And in Alison Haynes's view, hardy har har, you know, hilarious that Quebec's marquee talk show just implicitly compared wearing a hijab to wearing PJs, reducing serious concerns about the fundamental rights of women and religious minorities to a punchline. In less than a minute, that unscripted moment managed to encapsulate current attitudes about secularism in Quebec, where measures that seek to stamp out any sign of religion are so popular, most leaders are reluctant to push back against them.
1: I want to take note of the Journal de Montréal here, and all four of the columnists you've listed seem to be writing the CAC off.
0: Yes, and basically saying game over. It's game over for the CAC. You know, the polls that we were running yesterday morning showing them either in third or, in one case, fourth place now. Richard Martineau is saying, what exactly is the CAC? Said that what the CAQ failed to do in this election campaign is define itself. So he says, if voters in Quebec know, Quebec Solidaire, that's the social left. Liberal Party, that's federalism. The PQ, that's sovereignty. Quebec Conservatives, that's the economic right. But what's the CAQ? Mystery. And he talks about it is or the is not the CAQ of today, the CAQ of yesterday. Christine Frechette was never able to explain it to us. So he's saying that's the reason why the party has tanked. Emmanuel Latraverse in her column says that Christine Frechette could not seemingly break with her predecessor, François Legault. Emmanuel Latraverse says that going into the leadership and then the election campaign, Christine Frechette seemed to be hoping that she could pull off what Mark Carney pulled off in 2025, that she was a renewal of a party. This was a new party under a new leader and very different from the old leader. But what she has in fact done is pulled a Kim Campbell. And you'll remember in 1993, after Kim Campbell took over that party at the federal level, it tanked and she ended up losing the election. And Emmanuel Latraverse says this sliding for Christine Frechette started with the referendum question. She should have shut down the debate like Eric Duhem did with a definitive answer, but you know she left it dragging and dragging, and that has not served her well. José Legault is talking about a sad end of a campaign and an end of the regime of the CAQ because it is in so much trouble now, and she is making the argument that even though they had this new leader, a woman, younger, she very energetic, ready to collaborate with the popular Mark Carney, that wasn't enough. And Christine Frechette was not able to show that she could lead a government in the coming years. José Legault says, playing on the fear of Donald Trump and the fear of a referendum promised by the PQ, did not work, could not get her out from under a legacy of 8 years of the previous government. And of course, Mathieu Bock-Côté, we know he is a noted sovereignist, right? Not exactly rooting for the CAQ with its autonomous approach to governing Quebec. And he's talking about the dishonor of the CAQ for that whole affair involving the American think tank that mused about a way to destabilize Canada by supporting the

0: Québécois. And he says that she handled this very badly. She basically implied that this was American, full-on American interference in the Quebec election. And she called on Mark Carney, wanted a meeting with Mark Carney and the federal services, the RCMP and the security service, making it seem like Quebec should be put under trusteeship.
1: I'm not quite sure how the, how you know, an organization from the U.S. could really affect our election. I don't know,
0: especially a marginal
1: think tank recommending.
0: Well, you know, it might be an idea to fund the PQ to destabilize.
1: Yeah, I don't know. Trudy, you're a superstar. Thank you,
0: Andrew.
1: It's Trudy Mason, Trudy's Takeaways. It is time to take a look at the roads. And watching your ride in CJ 8800 traffic, here's Debbie.
2: Well, Andrew, a difficult drive in from the South Shore already. Champlain Bridge backing up from the tracks. Mercier on the 138 from the 207, but the 132 is from Morellas. And we have an accident on Highway 20 westbound in Boucherville. Before Mortagne, traffic backing up before Monterville on the 20 west heading to the La Fontaine Tunnel. It's also slow on the 132 from Roland-Terrier almost to board the La Fontaine Tunnel toward Montreal. To the South Shore at La Fontaine, you're down to one lane at all times for road work. It's backing up at Yves Prévost. On the Met West, a lot of volume from La Cordaire. It's heavy into DeCary. Northbound DeCary slows at Snowden. Eastbound TransCanada from Côte de l'Est aboard DeCary South. 13 South slows from the 640 north of Laval down into Laval at Saint-Martin. 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Your next report at 7.
1: 6:49. And the forecast for today, we're looking at a clearing sky and a high of 18, a mix of sun and cloud tomorrow and 22. It's 12 right now at Trudeau Airport. James Foster with a CTV News update.
3: Morning, Andrew. We're less than a week until Election Day, and is the picture already starting to form? Well, some projection sites, while they say the PQ is going to be getting that majority, we'll try to break that down. Chicken Little said the sky was falling. Residents near the Sunnybrook REM station say the glass panels from the station are falling. And this last one, just for you, we're going to look at some golf crimes. Yes. California is introducing a new law to stop some people who are trying to make a quick extra buck on other people who just want to play some golf. That and more at 7.
1: 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Want to hear about the big moments in your life. And I'm told we have no local birthdays today. Well, that's too bad. That's a shame. But I see here it's, and I was always very, very impressed with this woman. Her name, Evelyn Macko. You ever heard that name? She's a newscaster in Toronto for years. And I remember as a young newscaster hearing her broadcast. And thinking, you know, you ever been to somebody's house that is so beautiful that you want to go home and burn yours to the ground? Huh? You know? And it's like, I heard this woman doing a newscast on the air in Toronto, and I thought, I'm going to quit. This is like, you know, you can never... Anyway, it's her birthday today, so happy birthday. She's an outstanding award-winning newscaster in this country. And you got it, you know, you have to salute somebody when they do something really, really well, in my opinion. Wanted to congratulate everybody involved with the BlackRock Memorial Project. This will be really get into action in the next couple of years at the foot of the Victoria Bridge. That is on the Montreal side of the Victoria Bridge as they make a memorial park there. And there was a fundraising golf tournament at Kahnawake yesterday. Tom Mulcair was the honorary spokesperson. And actually, he gave a very nice speech. And I'll have to talk to him a little bit later on when we talk politics. Because they actually won something yesterday, his foursome. Most honest golfers, which is a euphemism at a golf tournament for the worst golfers. So I'm looking forward to the prizes. There's no such thing as a bad prize at a golf tournament, I'm telling you. Spanish writer Miguel de Cervantes, who wrote Don Quixote, was born on the state in 1547. And this would have been Gene Autry's, the most famous singing cowboy in the movies, Gene Autry's birth. Rudolph. He sang Rudolph the Red-Nosed Reindeer, no? That's Gene Autry. 1907 was his birthday. 514-790-0800 if you would like to play the Almost Can't Lose quiz. We're going to play The Week in Sound for tickets to a musical box, Genesis Tribute Group, coming to Place des Arts in the new year.
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1: It is time to play the Almost Catlos quiz for tickets to the musical box coming in the new year. Place des Arts. Available on the Place des Arts website. And Barbara's on the line from Saint-Lazare. So you're no Johnny come lately to Saint-Lazare. You've been there for how long?
22: 40 years.
1: 40 years? Were there even any houses there when you moved?
22: Not half as many.
1: No kidding. Okay. So Barbara, we're gonna play the Weekend Sound, if that's okay with you.
22: Uh-oh.
1: Uh-oh. Why, what do you mean, uh-oh?
22: Uh-oh.
1: Uh-oh. No. It's fine. Don't worry. Don't worry about this. Okay, what's the worst that could happen? You get them all wrong and we'll flush you. Okay, let's start off. This is lawyer Jeffrey Chambers.
23: You know, the English-speaking community is largely bilingual now, but that doesn't mean to say that every single member of the community is comfortable or chooses to vote in his or her second language.
1: Barbara, you scared about what this question is going to be?
22: Absolutely.
1: Okay. It's very simple. When is voting day?
22: October the 5th.
1: Yeah, there you go. Take a deep breath. This is the leader of the Quebec Conservative Party.
24: With all the parties, we have things in common, and if ever it's a minority government, I'm in a mood that I'm going to reach out and make sure that we work together.
1: What is his name?
22: Oh, I don't know.
1: Oh, I don't know. No, you don't know? No.
22: Can you give me his initials?
1: Eric Duhem. This is the leader of Quebec Solidaire.
25: At Quebec Solidaire, we have an engagement to have more, to invest for more shelters.
1: What is her name? I assume if you don't know his name, you don't know her name.
22: No.
1: Her initials are RG.
22: Oh. No.
1: Ruba Gazelle.
22: Not looking good.
1: No, it's not looking good. She needs a buzz there. This is the leader of the Quebec Liberal Party.
26: I think it's going to be a way to draw more attention to our parks and have more Canadians visit.
1: Is his name Charles Meillard?
22: No.
1: Barbara, you're killing me. I'm trying to boost you over the fence.
22: That's a tough one.
1: No, it's not. This is the leader of the CAQ.
27: It is essential for me to respect the English-speaking community.
1: Is it Christine Frechette?
22: Yeah.
1: Okay, wow. Hey, I'm going to round you up. You got 2 of 3. And frankly, you have to, get off the phone and think about what you've done, okay? It's 7 o'clock coming up. A veteran sports journalist, somebody who, if you watched RDS programming, you've seen this guy a million times. Francois Gagnon, he's retiring, and he's going to join me next.
3: Good morning. It's 7 o'clock. I'm James Foster with your CTV News Update. We're going to see a little bit of cloud this morning. That'll clear out. Should be a very nice rest of the day. Just shy of 20 degrees for the high. It is 12 degrees right now. Your weather details are in moments, and here's what is making news. Less than a week to go until Election Day, and a picture is really starting to form. Residents near the Sunnybrook REM station say you need to watch for the falling glass. And how much will it cost to go see the Habs this year? All that and more coming up. But first, we head on over to the traffic center to see how your drive is going with Debbie Marcellos.
0: Well, it's heavy in from the South Shore, Champlain Bridge from the tracks, and the Mercier Bridge on the 132 from Morella's, 138 from the Bingo Hall. And over in the east end for the Lafontaine Tunnel, we have delays on Highway 20 West because of an accident before Mortagne. Traffic backing up at Highway 30 on the 20 West. The Jacques Cartier Bridge backing up at Dizonier. On northbound to Cary, it slows at Snowden. And on the Met West, it is stop-and-go traffic from L'Angelier. Pretty heavy all the way into De Cary, eastbound Trans-Canada slows at Côte de Liesse to Bourg de Cary South, eastbound Highway 20 in Lachine at 32nd Avenue. Concert, dinner, meeting, or night out? 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
3: In the news, advanced polling is now done, so the next chance you have to get your voice heard is on Election Day. And with less than a week to go until October the 5th, the predictions are continuing to come in. CTV's Matt Gilmore breaks it down.
2: According to the poll aggregator, QC125.com, the PQ are now projected to win 67 seats, three more than the 64 needed to form a majority. The Liberals are at 37, mostly in Montreal. The Conservatives, 15, mostly in the Quebec City region. Quebec Solidaire 8 and the CAQ, look at that, currently projected to win zero seats. On the campaign trail, both Éric Duhaime and Charles Milliard tried to position themselves as the change candidates on the no side of the referendum issue. Duhaime called for strategic voting to keep the PQ from getting a majority government, claiming his party has the momentum, while Milliard attacked Christine Fréchette over allegations about U.S. interference that her party fed to the media.
3: Montreal police have released documents providing an inside look at a racism and misconduct scandal that rocked the force last summer.
4: The internal documents reveal details the police chief never shared with the public. These include how police believed a radicalized subculture had formed among the ranks of officers at a police station in a multicultural neighborhood of Montreal. Police announced they had dismantled a 16-member patrol unit at the station in mid-June. The documents confirmed police had enough evidence to take action against the patrol unit a day before they disarmed the group and suspended or reassigned the officers. Montreal police say they've sent evidence to public prosecutors to review whether to press criminal charges. Brenda Molina Navidad, The Canadian Press.
3: Some residents in DDO in the West Island say there's an issue with the Sunnybrook REM station, as they say glass panels keep shattering, sending glass all over their yard. CTV's Denise Roberts spoke to those nearby.
5: Neighbor Desmond Yu has been tracking the cracking panels, saying they pose a danger to the public, and not just at Sunnybrook Station.
6: This is a public concern because there's a lot of users walking around all the REM station, which has the same design.
5: While there were no injuries caused by this broken glass pane, the residents here are fearful of what's to come, with cracks in some of the other panes already showing.
7: We don't know what else will happen with the others. They were installed at the same time, so we don't know whether they'll keep breaking.
5: Pulsar, the group that operates the REM, did not respond to our request for an interview by deadline. The neighbors, meanwhile, say they'll be keeping a close eye above and below.
3: California Governor Gavin Newsom has signed a bill targeting the reselling of tee times at public golf courses. The bill makes it illegal now for third-party brokers to advertise, sell, or transfer tee time reservations at publicly owned golf courses without the written consent of the course operator. Comes after a controversial network of brokers had appeared. They started selling tee times at the municipal golf courses all around Los Angeles. For several years, they've been operating, buying up the tee times, then advertising them everywhere on social
1: media. Tee times.
3: Yeah, charging extra booking fees.
1: Oh, boy.
3: I know. Golf crimes. Who would have thought? And Andrew, if you want to head to a Montreal Montreal Canadiens game this year. It's going to cost you a little more than an arm and a leg.
1: You're kidding.
3: Yeah, I know.
1: Normally it's so reasonable.
3: I know. According to an account by booking site bookies.com, for the 2026-2027 season, the total average cost for a family of four to head to the Bell Center, $1,039.13 Canadian.
1: I have to get my kids some of those buckets that the... You know, that they're standing outside the minor hockey teams collecting money. What are you doing? Are you collecting for some sort of a charity? No, I'm collecting for tickets.
3: Yeah. If you convert U.S. dollars to Canadian here, the runner up here in the count is the New York Rangers at $829.
1: We're more expensive than the New York Rangers?
3: Yep. Boston Bruins, $743. A family of four to go see a Leafs game. Why do you want to do that? But hey, you can. $661.
1: You're kidding. We're more expensive than the Leafs?
3: By a considerable amount.
1: That's crazy.
3: What does that $1,000 get you? What they call four average price tickets, two beers, two sodas, four hot dogs, and a parking pass.
1: Wow.
3: Yep. 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
9: I can see the sun in late December. I see
1: Stevie Wonder's Grammy-winning album Songs in the Key of Life celebrated its 50th anniversary yesterday when it came out. Not only was it a double album, but there was also a bonus 7-inch EP with four tracks. And to celebrate the milestone, Stevie released another four tracks on a new EP. Here's one of the songs that could have been part of the album but wasn't. It's called I Can See the Sun in Late December. Okay. The forecast for today, you will see the sun in late September. It is 18 degrees for the high today under clearing sky. A few clouds tonight down to 11. Tomorrow, a mix of sun and cloud and a high of 22 degrees. And it's 12 right now at Trudeau International Airport. That's CJAD Dormez-vous weather. Take you out to Pierrefonds, where there's a glass in the grass, and there shouldn't be. Oh, that's after 8 o'clock. I'm sorry. Thank you very much. What would I do without you? That's after 8 o'clock. François Gagnon, veteran sports journalist. You've watched the RDS broadcast. You've seen him for years. His friendly face. He's retiring. And we thought we would speak to him on as the Habs have their season opener tonight in Toronto.
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1: It is 7:10. Are you excited about the Montreal Canadiens and their season opener tonight in Toronto? The Habs look good this year. Very. And I wanted to kill two birds with one stone here. I wanted to congratulate François Gagnon after a 40-year career, which really, and being the face of RDS for a long, long time, he's retiring. But also, I wanted to ask him about tonight's hockey game. Cause, you know, François, you're retiring, but you're not, you know, stopping to watch hockey, I assume.
19: No.
1: Right?
19: No, I won't. I mean,
15: You can take the guy out of hockey, but you will never be able to take hockey out of the guy. So, no, at least for, you know, a few years in the near future, I'll be sitting down in front of the TV screen and watching the games. And I already advise the Montreal Canadiens that, you know, don't know if every week I'll be there, but I reserve my seat at the Bell Center because I will miss the press box so much that, you know, a few times I will show up and just go and watch the game. The only way I can really watch a game is sitting in the press box and looking over at the action.
1: Now, for many people, this would be an absolute dream job. Why are you retiring? You're not old.
15: I'm not old, but I worked 40 years in this job, and even though I loved every second of it, my buddy's been telling me for the last year, well, you worked 40 years, but on my side, you made me work for 60 or 65 years because I was working a lot.
1: Yeah.
15: And I was working with passion, and I was putting that in front of everything else. And you're right. I mean, I could have continued. I had an offer for this year to go year by year from now on. And as you mentioned, I mean, this team's going to be interesting to watch.
1: Oh, no kidding.
15: Be more than interesting
1: yeah.
15: to watch. I mean, last year was unbelievable. But, you know, when do you say, okay, it's enough? And you do another one, and then you say, okay, well, next year they will have a real chance to win the cup if they don't do it this year. So it will not stop. And after that, I gave the comparison. I said, well, I'll wait for Sidney Crosby to retire, and I'll wait for all those young kids that came after him to retire. And at the end, I will be old, and I won't be able to enjoy life. So that's why I decided to quit this year while I'm still you know, having fun at it and making sure that maybe you can leave a little bit too soon.
1: Yeah,
15: but
1: yeah,
15: I'd rather do that than to leave a little bit too late. And that, for me, was the main reason why I decided that this was the time.
1: We're talking with veteran sports journalist François Gagnon, who is retiring. Now, how much fun is it to watch a hockey game without having to work it?
15: I will be able to tell you that in a few weeks, but you know what? For so many years, I never watch a game as a fan.
1: Right.
15: I was watching it as a reporter. So I always had a notepad next to me. I have my little way to watch games, and I note this thing and that thing. And, you know, you would watch a game and you put more emphasis on some part of the game. I do it too. Nobody does it exactly the same way. So, you know, the people that are watching a game with me would tell you that it's a nightmare to watch with me, because when people are just yelling and screaming because something excited happened, I would say, well, you've missed the three or five bad plays that they did before. And, it's going to take me a while to watch a game and just say, enjoy the moment. And I hope it will happen, because it's a wonderful game, and this team's going to be really interesting to watch, as I said.
1: François, how did you make the transition? I know you started off your career in radio as a reporter. So how'd you make the transition to sports?
15: It was my dream.
1: Yeah.
15: And when I was a kid in Quebec City, the dad of one of my closest friends was doing that job, and he was writing in Le Journal de Québec. He was doing the late sportscast on TV, and he was doing the morning sportscast on radio. And I was watching him, and I said, damn, this is what I want to do when I'll be a grown up. And so he told me, well, start wherever you can, and you won't probably do sports at first. And try and try and try and make sure that when the door will open, put your feet into it, put your shoulder after that into it, and push it around and make sure you're going to get it. And that's exactly what I did. In 86, when I first footstepped my first footstep in a radio station, I was just, you know, behind the desk and putting on the commercials. I was doing la mise en onde, as we say in French.
1: Yeah.
15: And then they missed somebody to do a newscast and some forecast, you know, every I was working for Télémédia at that time. Remember, they had at 25 of the hour always the forecast, and I was doing that. And they said, I'm missing somebody for this next morning, tomorrow morning. I said, I was raising my ass. I'll do it.
1: Yeah.
15: And at some point, I was able to get up where I wanted to be in sports after roughly 10 years doing the cop desk at the radio station and at Le Droit newspaper, which was my real job, first job in print.
1: Yeah, that's what I guess a lot of people starting now don't understand, that one way to get ahead is just to say yes to absolutely everything that's ever asked of you.
15: And make sure that you, every step forward you make, you don't make five backwards.
1: Yeah, so, yeah.
15: You know, little by little, and make sure that you're on solid ground every time, to make sure that not only you get confidence from your boss, but you get confident at what you do too. And you know, I went to Algonquin College in Ottawa, and we learned all the basic things, but technically it was not like doing all the stuff in front of the camera, even though we were doing a little bit, but it was mainly lighting and cameras and things. So, you know, at some point you need to understand what you want to do. And that was, I was told by my teachers at that time, you're good at lightning, but maybe you should think about, you know, doing the newscast and read the thing, and because you seem to have a little bit more facility to do that instead of doing the lights and the camera.
1: And plus, you're so handsome, Francois. That's the what do you think? Are we going to win the cup this year? Final question.
15: I think they'll be fighting for the cup. I think that the Canadians now are no longer a team that might get to the playoffs.
1: Yeah.
15: It's a team that has to be in the playoffs when you consider how strong they are. And the nicest thing for the Montreal Canadiens fans is that the nucleus of the team is so young that if it's not this year or next year, for the next 3, 4, 5, 7 years, this team will be not only in the mix, but will be a team that everybody will watch and follow and say at the start of the season, you know what, this time it could be real and the cup could go back up north and in Montreal all those years after the last Stanley Cup parade in Montreal in 1993.
1: Francois, congratulations on a great career, and wish you all the best of luck. Thanks for your time. Appreciate it.
15: Merci beaucoup, Andrew. Thank you very much. And I was always blessed because I was able to go on the Anglophone side of the market in Montreal with CTV, with your colleagues at TSN, and to be here with you this morning is a nice way for me to say goodbye to everybody.
1: All right. Salut. Bye-bye. Francois Gagnon. Who is, after a 40-year career in journalism, most recently with RDS, you saw him alongside Pierre Rudd from time to time, is retiring. Nice guy. Like, really nice guy. You can just tell, huh? The watching your ride in, CJ 8800 traffic, here is Debbie Marcellos.
0: Well, Andrew, we have a very busy drive in from the South Shore, for the Champlain Bridge is backing up from the tracks, and over at the La Fontaine Tunnel, some good news. They've cleared the accident that was at Mortagne. Traffic slows from Mortagne into the tunnel now on the 20 westbound. Jacques-Cartier Bridge backing up almost at Curé-Poirier, and over at the Mercier Bridge, it's heavy on both up ramps, the 138 from the Gunawagi Circle now. On northbound to Carrie, it moves quite well. Southbound side, just heavy to Jean Talon. Eastbound Trans-Canada, though, from Cavendish, heavy to Bourde de Carrie South. Slow on the Met West from L'Angelier to de Carrie. And on the eastbound 20 in Lachine, it slows at 32nd Avenue. 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
1: Thank you. It's 7:20. And the forecast for today, we are looking at a clearing sky, high of 18 degrees, mix of sun and cloud tomorrow, 22, and 24 on Thursday with a chance of showers. Now, I assume it's going to be late in the day because we've got some rain in the forecast on Thursday night. 12 degrees right now at Trudeau International Airport. Why did Al Roker disappear during a broadcast? And a dying man gets his wish to see AC/DC, sort of, says John Moore. Next.
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1: John Moore in entertainment. Dying man gets his wish to see AC/DC. John?
25: And then I added, of course, in teeing that up, sort of. It's a really sad story. It's a guy named Mike Crawford. He's a guy from Collingwood, Ontario, with a terminal illness. And he wanted to go see AC/DC when they played in Toronto. But you may remember the outdoor stadium, which is called Rogers Stadium, which is kind of confusing because there's another venue called Rogers Center, which is like 5 kilometers away. But anyway, the stadium was absolutely wrecked by what may have actually been a tornado, so the concert was canceled. However, when his story went public, the leader of an AC/DC tribute band called Hell and Back stepped in. They were having a concert in Etobicoke, a Toronto suburb, and he was given the primo treatment, and apparently he absolutely loved it. And you probably know, some tribute bands, they're not as good, you know, you want to see the actual people who created this in the first place, but they're really good. Like, there's one ABBA tribute band that just rocks the house.
1: Well, I would say that a lot of the tribute bands are probably, like, if you put the people, the original band, the way they currently are, not, yes, like going back in a time machine, that the tribute bands are way better than the guys could play now.
25: Well, I always like the bands that have sort of turned into the new Menudo. You know, they just keep subbing people in until it's, wait a second, this table, all four legs have been replaced.
1: That's right. Angelina Jolie's daughter changes her name.
25: Yeah, this is actually, I think she's the second or third kid of Angelina Jolie and Brad Pitt. And Zahara has changed her last name from Pitt to Jolie. And, you know, that sort of name swapping, I was going to tell you the story of a guy who's running for mayor of Toronto. He's actually doing pretty well. He may defeat the incumbent mayor. But his name is Brad Bradford. And people always say, how the heck did that happen? You know, how dumb are your parents? But as it turns out, as you know, in some families, you'll use one of the parents' last names as a first name. So that's what they did. They used his mother's name, Bradford, and so he was Bradford whatever, Smith. But then his dad walked out, and he was so mad he wanted to change his name, so he decided to take his mother's last name again, so now he's Bradford Bradford. It makes him into a panda bear.
1: What did Al Roker, why did Al Roker disappear during a broadcast?
25: Roker, yeah, the weather guy on the Today Show vanished mid-show, and a lot of people thought, well, what the heck's going on? You know, like, is there a medical emergency or what? Turns out he had to go do jury duty, so we all have to do jury duty. Have you done jury duty?
1: No.
25: No?
1: No, I think I got out of it one time, I think years ago.
25: I got a summons to appear to be in the jury pool, which, you know, there's no guarantee you're going to get in, and I lost it and forgot about it. And then I found it like 2 weeks later, and I called the person responsible for it because I thought, I'm going to get a bench warrant here. And honestly, she just ran down a list of all the reasons why I might not be able to do jury duty until we got to one I liked.
1: Okay. What's the new Robert Pattinson movie? I know you got to go, but
25: yeah, it's called Prime Time.
1: Yeah,
25: and it's the story of Chris Hansen, the guy who ran to catch a predator. Remember that, where civilian or well, TV show actually, civilians do this now, but the TV show itself would pose online as like a little girl or a little boy, and then set up a date with somebody and meet them, and they'd meet with them with the cameras. And in one case, I mean, the show ended when a guy killed himself. So the movie is said to be absolutely chilling, but Robert Pattinson's probably on the march for an Oscar.
1: Beautiful. Hey, yep. Thanks a lot.
25: Okay.
1: That's John Moore Entertainment. And here is Big Sean Starr with sports. So this is it. The Montreal Canadiens, the mighty Montreal Canadiens, begin their relentless march for a 25th Stanley Cup. This could be it, the first 84-0 season in the history of the National Hockey League.
3: Oh,
1: and we are
3: lips.
1: So excited about this. Jakub Dobish, I assume, will be in Nets tonight?
3: Okay. Yes, and already dealing with an injury, Oliver Kapanen. Practiced throughout the course of the preseason, more or less as the Canadiens' number two center. This is a rookie last year who scored 22 goals. He's not going to be able to dress, dealing with a lower body injury. So you can expect perhaps Alex Newhook, the man who played the 2C role during the Canadiens' run to the third round of the playoffs last year. He'll slot in between Juraj Slafkovský and Ivan Demidov, a newly assembled top line, which is interesting because the Canadiens last year had a dominant trio with captain Nick Suzuki, Cole Caulfield, and Juraj Slafkovský. Slafkovský will move to the second line to make room for the newcomer in Chris Kreider. And Jakub Dobish expected to get the start for the Montreal Canadiens, who open up game number one of 84 from Toronto. And the Maple Leafs made a sizable transaction yesterday. The guy that the Montreal Canadiens fan base was hoping that their team would go out and get. But the Canadiens, in my opinion, weren't going to part with a piece that Columbus was looking for. They got a young power forward by the name of Matthew Knies out of Toronto in exchange for Kirill Marchenko. Young, dynamic, offensive-minded forward that would have rounded out the Canadiens' top six nicely for the foreseeable future. But it's a package of players between the Blue Jackets and the Maple Leafs yesterday that ultimately got that deal done.
1: So Kapanen's just going to stay warm in the shack and sip on some cocoa while the guys play?
3: Marshmallows, maybe. Mm-hmm. To be determined. I don't know what kind of night it is for him, but.
1: How about your football? You like the football, don't you?
3: I do, and I'm a big Chicago Bears fan.
1: Oh, no.
3: Full disclosure.
1: Sorry.
3: And Case Keenum passed for a couple of touchdowns yesterday. This is a third-string quarterback for the Chicago Bears. Guy hasn't played a football game in like 1,000 days. You know, it's been a minute. The Bears dealing with multiple injuries at the quarterback position, but he passed for a pair of touchdowns, and the Chicago Bears dominate the Philadelphia Eagles 27-7. And
1: don't the Eagles have a fancy quarterback there?
3: Yeah, Jalen Hurts.
1: He's supposed to be like the coming.
3: Well, he's a Super Bowl winner. You know,
1: This
3: is a good team in Philadelphia. Made the win, in my opinion, kind of surprising.
1: Yeah.
3: No doubt.
1: Okay.
3: I'll take it, though.
1: Beautiful.
3: Yeah.
1: Anything else?
3: Baseball playoffs begin this afternoon.
1: Oh, yeah.
3: Starting at 2 o'clock.
1: Are we in it?
3: One of four games.
1: No. Is it the wild card games?
3: Yeah, that's right.
1: So a sudden death?
3: The Phillies take on the Atlanta Braves in the best of three. The other matchups feature the Chicago White Sox and the Houston Astros, and the Boston Red Sox tangle with the New York Yankees.
1: Oh, boy.
3: Yeah.
1: Oh, boy.
3: And the Cubbies, the Chicago Cubs play the San Diego Padres.
1: Okay, so the Yankees-Sox is always a great thing.
3: That'll be tonight, I think, at 8 o'clock.
1: That'll be beautiful.
3: Indeed.
1: Okay. But you won't be watching that. You're going to be watching the Habs.
3: I will be watching. I'll be glued to the Habs.
1: Okay, what do you figure? Final score 10-1 for us?
3: Give me a 3-2, Canadians.
1: 11-2?
3: Sold!
1: That's Big Sean Starr with sports. And Tom Mulcair, as the election campaign heads into its final week, he will join me next.
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4: 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I'm Trudy Mason with your CTV News Update. Mainly cloudy this morning, clearing this afternoon, a high of 18 degrees. Weather details are coming up in minutes. In Montreal right now, 12 degrees, and here is what is making news. Elections Quebec says it would take a court order to override its instructions to polling clerks on their use of English. The PQ promises to replace Santé Quebec, and the Kelvin wave rolling up the Pacific coast of South America. With the latest from the CJAD 800 Traffic Center, here is Debbie Marcellos.
0: Well, we have an overturned vehicle on the 640 heading eastbound in Boisbriand before Highway 15 and Grand Allée, and that is what's backing up traffic on the 640 east in Saint-Eustache and on the 13 as well, 13 northbound at the Vachon Bridge. We're starting to see delays on the southbound side of the 13. It's heavy to the front of 440 as well to board the Bisson Bridge, and on Laurentian Auto Route southbound, it's heavy from Mirabel down to the 640, and then it slows in Laval at the 440. Met West is heavy from Lacordaire to DeCary, and northbound DeCary starting to slow at Snowden. Eastbound TransCanada from Cavendish, heavy to board DeCary South. Eastbound 20 in Lachine, busy at 32nd Avenue, but it also slows on the West Island between St. Charles and St. John's. 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Ask your pharmacist or doctor about prescription treatments for mild to moderate COVID-19. Traffic and transit every 15 minutes on CJAD 800. 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
4: In the news, Elections Quebec says it will not rescind its order to polling clerks to minimize their use of English unless a court orders it to. Acting on behalf of Anglophones, lawyers had urged the elections office to avoid a court challenge by voluntarily suspending its directive by the end of the day yesterday. The response from Elections Quebec is that it is complying with the instructions of the CAQ government's French language minister and would continue to do so unless a judge orders otherwise. The directive to polling clerks is to speak English only to people who are eligible for English schooling or are members of First Nations. Parti Québécois leader Paul Saint-Pierre Plamondon says if his party prevails next Monday, it will scrap Santé Quebec. In a sit-down with La Presse, the leader says the agency, which would replace the health system manager, would be smaller and would be brought back under the wing of government. He promises the downsizing of health management would save the province up to $100 million a year. Santé Quebec was set up by the CAQ government in 2024. The borough mayor of Pierrefonds-Roxborough says it has been a long struggle, but his community finally has an indoor municipal pool. The Aquatic Center, described as the largest indoor facility on the West Island, was inaugurated yesterday. Mayor Jim Bass.
5: For 10 years, yes, I may have started working on this, but for decades, the community has been rallying to have this type of infrastructure and installment in our community.
4: The facility with its lap pool, two splash pools, and water slide will open to the public in November. The price tag, $73 million. In business news, Bed Bath & Beyond Canada has relaunched with an online store. The retailer had closed all of its locations when it filed for creditor protection in 2023. The name and logo were purchased by Sleep Country Canada last year. The Bed Bath & Beyond Canada website will carry about 6,000 items, and President Carol Deakin says it is a stepping stone to opening brick-and-mortar locations by the end of next year.
6: We are still working through our store strategy. I think customers could expect to see our first store in late 2027.
4: Deakin says the new stores will be smaller than the brand's previous locations. And scientists are keeping an eye on an ocean phenomenon known as a Kelvin wave that is inching up the Pacific coastline of South America. A Kelvin wave is a very slow-moving slosh of water that is created when trade winds that usually blow from South America toward Asia either fade or reverse in El Nino years. One hit the tip of South America late last month and is now moving northward. It is expected to reach California's coastline within days, and it could raise sea levels by up to a foot. Those elevated water levels may last for months as the El Nino effect lingers and keeps the warm water trapped along the coast. California has already declared a state of emergency, warning of the possibility of severe winter storms, flooding, or erosion. explosion. 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
1: You think you have a lot of guitars? Rick Nielsen of Cheap Trick is selling a great number of his guitars and other gears at an auction October 24th. He owns more than 2,000 guitars. He plans to keep a few, around 600. And a portion of the proceeds will go to St. Jude Children's Research Hospital. He's also selling a lot of his uniquely designed sweaters. Okay. That's a Julian's auction. The forecast for today, we are looking at a clearing sky high of 18 degrees, few clouds overnight tonight down to 11, and a mix of sun and cloud tomorrow with a high of 22. Thursday, 24 degrees for the high, which is reasonable, but we've got a 30% chance of showers. I assume that's in the afternoon because we've got rain moving in on Thursday night and into Friday. It's 12 degrees right now. 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Guaranteed Industries since 1957. And there he is. Congratulations, the most honest golfer at the Black Rock Memorial Golf Tournament at Kahnawake yesterday, which, for those who don't know, is a euphemism for
11: the most honest golfer.
1: The worst golfer.
11: Well, the worst score that people admitted to. That's where the honest golfer comes in.
1: Congratulations, by the way. Congratulations. Hey, I'm good.
11: And it was for good. And thank you for doing such an amazing job hosting the event. Irish Monument, man. It's such a huge project.
1: I have to tell you, you made such a wonderful speech. Only about 6 minutes long, which was fantastic. And I thought that guy should go back into politics. And you're a good communicator in both languages. It's really quite impressive.
11: Thank you very much. And it's such a good cause. And I'm so glad you were there again. I mean, it was a bit misty and wet, but it was still Kahnawake Golf Course, and the staff there, unbelievable the service, but the golf course itself is in such great shape. It was so much fun.
1: Yeah. All right. And that's for the Black Rock Memorial Project. We'll be talking a lot about that in the coming years as this comes together. It's a real nice
11: It's a huge project. It is, and it's to remember that, you know, that there are 6,000 people buried there in a common grave right in downtown Montreal, and, you know, people just drive by it. Yeah. So now there's going to be a proper memorial, and we're really happy to be working on it.
1: Okay, I'm looking at your colleagues in the Journal de Montréal this morning, and they seem to be ganging up on the CAQ, like they're writing off the CAQ, and the palace pollsters say it's just a matter of whether it's a minority or majority for the PQ.
11: Yeah, and that piling on began last week. It was interesting. I think that the wheels started to come off. It's interesting to put the context of the English-speaking community there. Because Christine Frechette personally is not a person who harbors the sort of ill will that we sensed from Legault in his ultra-nationalist wing in cabinet. But when she gave one answer before the cameras, I remember being gobsmacked. I was watching her say, nobody's right to vote is going to be affected by the fact that the documents for the first time in history won't be in English. And I just slapped my forehead saying, how could she even say that? Well, you know, Judge Sylvain Lussier looked at it and said, no, this affects people's right to vote, and it's a fundamental democratic right, and you're gonna start sending stuff out in English. And then there was the additional insult of course, telling poll workers not to speak English. So that started the slide of some of the people that had drifted over to the CAQ saying, number one job, stop the separatists. CAQ is the best vehicle. Then there was talking about the journalists. Over the past 6-7 days, the two very weird things happened. One of them involved whether or not the Americans had a, you know, sketchy plan to interfere and help the Petit Québécois to destabilize Canada. That, again, became an issue where the Petit Québécois, showing deep experience, was able to simply rally around the flag and say, this is terrible, they're attacking Quebec. Similarly, I mean, Amnesty International, a highly respected international organization, said the Parti Québécois had been showing an authoritarian drift by attacking, you know, organizing an attack with its members and the party itself against a psychiatrist whose main failing seemed to be that she disagreed with the Parti Québécois on some things. And they said, be careful, because in a democracy, people are allowed to disagree with you. And by the way, I'm willing to bet that as we get to know Paul Saint-Pierre Plamondon more, we will learn that that is a character flaw with him. He just doesn't accept criticism well, and he's always got a justification. And that's carrying him well in a campaign, because he fights back, he argues every single point very well, and it really has been helping him. Quebecers see in him somebody who's going to fight for their stuff. But of course, he's going to be fighting to break up Canada. That's the bottom line. And that has been, they managed to push that to the side. That should have been the ballot question. Christine Frechette has been back trying to defend Legault's really lousy legacy. And even though she did a lot of good things,

0: another sport. It's the, you know, the wipeout, you know, that word from American surfing slang, you know, when you get knocked off your board and there's nothing left beneath you and you just come crashing down. That is where they are right now. I don't believe that, I still think that they've got a decent number of polls. I think this is going to help the Liberals quite a bit. They were heading to maybe 20-25 seats in this election. Now they could get a bit more because people are going to say, okay, so it's not them, so we might as well go back to a sure value with the Libs. I think Quebec Solidaire's numbers are all over the map in all the different polling recently. They could wind up with quite a few seats or almost none. I mean, depending on what people decide at the last minute. This crowd effect, Andrew, is something I've seen time and again in Quebec voting, and the crowd is simply moving to the PQ, even though that provides more insecurity at a time when we're already trying to deal with the guy with the orange face south of the border.
1: Yeah, speaking of him, why are you so bad to him? We said yesterday we're the worst. We are the worst, but don't worry, we're going to cave at the table. He said that too.
0: Yeah, it's almost endearing because it's so predictable. He's become a caricature of himself. And, you know, saying that Canada's the worst country in the world, we're going to wear that like a badge of honor coming from Donald Trump.
1: Yeah, so his fresh U.S. import bans on some Canadian products take effect this morning. So how do you deal with this if you're the government? You know, and keeping in mind, so say you were, you were leading up the opposition right now. How would you handle yourself? What kind of criticism could you throw at Prime Minister Carney?
0: It's very tricky. I mean, the same way it's very tricky for Pierre Poilievre right now to find an angle on Mark Carney's bill to speed up approvals of projects, because that was a key plank of the Conservative campaign last time around. But here, I mean, he just gets to complain that we haven't been up to the task, that we should have done it better. It's a very general complaint, but Canadians, if you look at the staying with the polls, because they do measure public opinion on any given day, but the polls are showing that people have just confidence in Mark Carney as the best guy to handle this right now. But as we just saw in what you and I just explained about what happened to Christine Fréchette, you know, another fresh face of a smart person who had a lot of control over stuff, and just boom, you know, things change out of the blue. The same thing could happen with Mr. Carney. I don't think it will in any short term.
1: And well, it always does at some point, right? But maybe not.
0: Exactly.
1: Right now.
0: And, you know, the Liberals are into overtime. You know, it's 10 years later and counting. So I do think that they've got to be careful, because I don't think that it's going to be Mr. Poilievre who will be able to beat Mark Carney. But there are lots of clever, you know, experienced people in the wings on the Conservative side who might be able to rally public opinion and get people to look at things differently. So they've got to be careful. They've got to make sure that they continue to have the public on side with them. For now, they do.
1: Okay. I got a text message here.
0: No.
1: We need good politicians like him. Get him back into politics, please. They're talking about you, Tom.
0: Yeah, but I mean, this is what gets me up every morning, Andrew, to be on the air with you and have fun. But I have such admiration for you, because I know what your hours are like. I know what mine are like, but yours are like unbelievable. And you were just there being so gracious with everyone last night. And I knew that you were going to be up at an ungodly hour this morning. God bless you, Andrew Carter.
1: It was nice to meet your son, Matthew, yesterday. What a nice man. What a nice man. He must take after his mom.
0: He does.
1: No, you're very fortunate. You've had a great career, and you got a great family. So,
0: thanks so much, Andrew.
1: Yeah, you have a good day. Take care.
0: Thanks, my friend. Take care.
1: That is Tom Mulcair, 7:46. 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
2: Well, it's a very busy drive. We have an accident, though, a vehicle that is flipped over on the 640 East in Boisbriand before Highway 15, and that's what's causing delays from in Saint-Eustache on the 640 eastbound. We're seeing delays as well on the 13th South all the way down into Laval, down to Notre-Dame from the 640 on 13th South. Laurentian southbound is heavy through Blainville and then at the 640, but congestion on the 640 westbound through Lorraine and 25 South from Terrebonne at the 640, heavy down into Laval. On the Met West, it slows from Anjou to Decarie. Northbound Decarie is pretty heavy from before Turcotte, slow up to the Metropolitan. Southbound to carry just heavy to Jean Talon, but it backs up on the eastbound Trans-Canada before Cavendish, eastbound 20 in Lachine.

0: is heavy at 55th Avenue, and we're seeing delays in from the South Shore Champlain Bridge from before the tracks now, and the CA on the 138 from the Wolfco. 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
1: It's going to be a much nicer day today than we had yesterday, so no wet stuff. Clearing high of 18 degrees, mix of sun and cloud tomorrow in 22. It's 12 right now at Trudeau International Airport. This is News Assignment Editor Rob Lurie from CTV Montreal on the line. Good morning.
2: Did you say 12? It's 12 degrees
1: it's
2: now?
1: It's 12 degrees. That's Yuck. It. Yuck is right. Yuck. Well, you know, your parents chose to live here.
2: Yeah.
1: It's their
2: fault. Yeah, and I yelled at them constantly for that. How come my cousins got Florida?
1: Yeah, no kidding, huh? Okay, so what are you guys working on today?
2: Well, you were talking about how do we deal with those new U.S. restrictions. So we know that as of today, Quebec microbrewers can no longer cross the U.S. because of a decree from Donald Trump. Well, that's prompted one brewery to launch a new billboard campaign, which you might notice today, that says proudly banned in the USA. They say that they hope that's going to highlight the importance of buying local products. We're also going to look at the election campaign and ask why the PQ is leading at the polls when support for sovereignty is hovering at record lows. We're going to speak with Federalists and Separatists about that. We'll preview the new Habs season, which kicks off tonight against Toronto in Toronto. And it's a big day for centenarians. Architect and philanthropist Phyllis Lambert is soon turning 100, and today she'll attend an event where, she's turning 100.
1: You're kidding.
2: She's going to attend an event where she's going to read excerpts from her upcoming memoirs, and at an East End seniors home, they're going to be honoring 13 centenarians, the oldest just turned 105.
1: Wow. I had no idea that Phyllis Lambert was 100.
2: Yeah, I know.
1: Years old. That must make me... Oh, God.
2: 42?
1: You have a good day. Thank you.
2: You too.
1: Rob Lurie, you can watch those stories at 5 and 6 and 11:30 and on CTV and the and Crave and the CTV News app as well. 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Dr. Mitch Shulman is on the way with an answer to this question. Why do our muscles get weaker as we age?
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4: Just hours before import bans on certain Canadian goods were set to go into effect, U.S. President Donald Trump said on Monday he thinks he can make a trade deal with Canada in the coming weeks. Speaking to reporters in the Oval Office, Trump said he thinks the Canadian side will contact him in the next 3 or 4 weeks. And the United States will win everything. About $1 billion worth of Canadian goods, including rye whiskey, molasses, and motorcycles, are affected. LNG Canada says it will go ahead with the Phase 2 expansion project at its liquefied natural gas export terminal in Kitimat, BC. The expansion will double LNG Canada's capacity to 28 million tons a year. It is one of the 5 initial projects that was referred to Ottawa's Major Projects Office last year. LNG Canada CEO Chris Cooper says the project will create thousands of jobs and further strengthen Canada's role as a trusted energy partner. Canadian Pacific Kansas City subsidiary Canadian Pacific has launched an offering of notes totaling 1.8 billion Canadian. The company saying this on Monday. The offering is composed of 500 million Canadian of 4.2% notes due in 2030, 550 million of 4.6% notes due in 2033, 300 million of 4.9% at 2037, and 450 million of 5.4%. They are due in 2056, guaranteed by CPKC. Net proceeds will be used to refinance the company's debts and for general corporate purposes. Those are your morning business headlines. For BNN Bloomberg, I'm Roger Peterson.
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1: Good morning, Dr. Mitch.
24: Good morning to you, sir.
1: We're talking about muscles and why they get weaker as we age and what we can do about it. But I had this question for you that somebody sent me. Why did the fish stop lifting weights?
24: Oh, no. Why did the fish stop lifting weights?
1: Because he pulled a muscle. He pulled a muscle.
24: Yeah.
1: No?
24: Okay.
1: It's a little shellfish of you not to laugh at that. So tell me something, why do our muscles get weaker as we age?
24: This is actually important. It's something called sarcopenia. And as people age, the muscles just aren't as strong, and we're not sure why. There could be a number of different factors. It could be because diet changes. You'll find a lot of people as they get older, their income is reduced, they can't afford meat, they have trouble, their sense of taste changes, they have less motivation to cook, and so their input of protein that the body needs. You need 9 essential amino acids that your body cannot make. You've got to get those in your diet. So that drops off in numbers, so muscle mass may decrease, number one. Number two, they may just not move around as much, exercise as much. Muscles need to keep working against gravity, push-ups, sit-ups, squats, things like walking, to stay strong and to stay strong enough to protect you. And lastly, and that's where this article in the Journal of Clinical Investigation becomes so interesting, there may be a communication problem. In other words, as we get older, the nerves that are sending the message to the muscles to do their work may not be getting the message to them as effectively as they were before. What can you do about it? Number one, stay active. The more active you can be, even if it's just a walk around the block, do it. Activity is good for your body, keeps your muscles growing and strong. Two, even if you don't feel like eating, try and get enough protein. And protein, don't forget, can come from things like eggs and milk. It can come from a peanut butter on whole wheat. That gives you your full protein requirements. Tofu, edamame. You can take pita and hummus. They give you your full complements of everything you need. So you don't have to eat red meat. You don't have to eat a lot, but you do have to do something to keep your muscle mass in place. And then hopefully, as we learn more about what this message problem is, maybe we can come up with a way of helping people in that way as well. But until that's there, there are things you can do. And the reason why we worry about muscle wasting and muscle loss as you get older is because it increases your risk of falling.
1: Yeah.
24: And we know that if you fall, you can break bones, you can get hurt, and how that affects both your ability to carry on with your daily life functions, as well as increases your risk of developing all sorts of other complications. So there's strong incentive to try and stay at least as active as you can.
1: Yeah.
24: Strong incentive to try and get enough protein into your diet, and then we'll keep our fingers crossed something comes from this as well.
1: Yeah, because sometimes I guess it's impossible, though, to stop the inevitable, right, as you age? No matter what.
24: No. Well, certain things, yes, you do get older, without question.
1: Yeah.
24: But the muscle loss is not inevitable.
1: Oh, is it? Okay.
24: That I will tell you.
1: Okay.
24: You will see 70 and 80-year-olds who are as muscular and as fit as out of shape, 30 and 40-year-olds.
1: Okay, yeah.
24: Yes, you're going to lose something, mm-hmm. but you don't have to lose as much, and you can't blame aging alone.
1: Yeah.
24: If you do something about it, you can do something about it.
1: Hey, Dr. Mitch, what do you get when you win a muscle loss competition?
24: I don't know. What do you get when you lose a muscle loss competition?
1: Atrophy.
24: thank you, I think.
1: You have a good day. Thank you.
24: You too.
1: That is Dr. Mitch Shulman coming up after your 8 o'clock CTV News update. We'll talk grass and glass next to the REM station in Pierrefonds.
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2: Good morning, it's 8 o'clock. I'm James Foster with your CTV News Update. We have some cloud in the sky this morning. That is expected to clear out, and it should be an absolutely gorgeous Tuesday. It is 12 degrees right now. Your weather details are in moments, and here's what is making news. This is day 34 on the campaign trail, the hope of creating a one-stop for family care and a different kind of Mile High Club. All that and more coming up, but first we need to head on over to the traffic center and ask Debbie Marcellos if she's seeing any problem spots on the roads.
4: Well, we have an overturned vehicle up on Boisbriand 640 East before Highway 15. Traffic backs up from Arthur Sauvé in Saint-Eustache, and we're seeing delays on 13 South from the 640 down to Notre-Dame. On Laurentian southbound, it's heavy through Blainville and Saint-Thérèse, and it slows from the 640 off and on volume down to the Metropolitan. On the Met West from Anjou, it is heavy into Dakarry, and northbound Dakarry slows from Turcotte up to the Metropolitan. 20 West from Angrignon to Ville-Saint-Pierre. Eastbound Trans-Canada, we have a stall at Cavendish, but traffic slows just before Cavendish, heavy to board Dakarry South, and eastbound 20 in Lachine at 32nd Avenue. 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Traffic and transit every 15 minutes on CJ8800. 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
2: In the news, provincial party leaders hit the campaign trail today as we enter the final stretch to Election Day. Day 34, we'll see Charles Millian and the Liberals here in Montreal and Blainville this morning as they make a housing announcement. Quebec Solidaire's Aruba Gazal will also be in the Montreal area talking about generational inequality. Other party leaders have scheduled appearances, but no announcements on their planners. Paul Saint-Pierre Plamondon will be on the North Shore. Cassine Fréchette is in Val-d'Or, while Éric Duhem is in Lac-Mégantic. Now, voters in Greater Montreal, Quebec City, and Sherbrooke will be able to use the Bixi bike sharing service for free in order to cast their ballots on Monday. Elections Quebec announcing that cyclists who choose Bixi will be able to ride for free for up to 25 minutes on a regular bike, 15 on an e-bike. This is taking place from 8 a.m. to 8:30 on October the 5th. Bixi operates on the island of Montreal, in Laval, on the north and south shores, as well as in Sherbrooke. A clinic in DeCary Square wants to expand and be the one stop for all family care. CTV's Angela McKenzie checked it out.
5: The last year has been a busy one for Oren Wiseman. He and his wife have added several specialists to their ophthalmology clinic in DeCary Square, including pediatric ophthalmology.
6: The need is so extreme that we have families from Trois-Rivières, from Sherbrooke, to come here because there is none of that specialized care available over there.
5: Wait lists for many specialties in Quebec are long, so Wiseman put out a call on Reddit to expand his clinic, DeCary Ophthalmo, even further. He wants more types of specialists and more family doctors to join them. Just down the hall, the old Tiny Tots pediatric clinic sits empty. Wiseman is hoping to resurrect that space into an all-encompassing clinic serving families.
6: Come into these environments, it's either one specialty or another. No, we want to make it the food court of family care.
5: It's a clinic that would be entirely within the public system, one he believes will succeed where others have failed.
2: Canada's health ministers are trying to impress upon the federal government that they are heading for a fiscal cliff. Ontario's Sylvia Jones saying that she and her colleagues from across the country are set to hold an emergency meeting today to talk about federal funding. Canadian Press's Diana Messina has more.
7: She said it appears the federal government is walking away from a portion of the Canada health transfer. Provinces and territories have raised concerns about the federal budget, which forecast an end to some targeted health care funding after March 2027. It also forecast a reduction in the growth of the Canada health transfer after March 2028.
2: And a 46-year-old bartender from Baltimore finds herself in trouble now with the FBI after she tickled her fancy at 30,000 feet. Police in Miami were called to meet the inbound flight after the female passenger caused quite the disturbance in the cabin class. Fellow flyers reported that just 20 minutes into the trip, the woman decided to remove parts of her clothing and treat it to those around her to an aggressively loud and boundary-crossing downstairs DJ set. After passengers complained, flight attendants asked her to stop, which she did. When officers questioned her upon landing, they noted she had a strong odor of alcohol and bloodshot eyes. Woman claimed that she had absolutely no memory of her behavior, saying that she was asleep. For interviews and other audio, go to CJAD800.com or download the iHeartRadio app. Your next CTV News update is at 8:30.
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1: I'm not going there. Don't look at me. Nothing to see here. And then there was Phil. That's the name of the musical box show coming to Place des Arts in the new year, and we have tickets all week on the Almost Can't Lose quiz. That's before 7 o'clock. You could be like Barbara, who is today's quote-unquote winner. Had a little boost over the fence. We do our best. Tickets are not coming out of my pocket. So, you know, I'm not the cops, right?
2: I mean, it is called the Can't Lose.
1: It's called the Almost Can't Lose quiz.
2: Oh, okay.
1: Like, if you,
2: I mean,
1: if you miff me, if you make a wrong turn, and you're dumb as a bag of hammers, then I'm going to, then I'm going to make you lose. But I think it's been, it's probably been 10 years since somebody lost.
9: Yeah, it's been a long time.
1: Yeah, yeah. But I mean, when they're a loser, they're like, that's a real loser. And sometimes the winners are wieners, if you know what I mean. But, we do our best. Glass and grass outside the REM station on your lawn. That's no good. We'll take a look at that story. And Patty Leavitt-Reed with Toonie Tuesday coming up. It's a chilly morning. It's still 12 degrees at Trudeau International Airport. 18 for the high today under a clearing sky. Mix of sun and cloud tomorrow with a high of 22. And 24 degrees on Thursday with a chance of showers in the afternoon and some rain moving in on Thursday night. That is CJAD Dormez-vous weather.
10: Today, Tongay salutes you, Helen. 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
1: Okay, we're going to take you out to Dollard, the Sunnybrook REM station. And family lives nearby, I guess very close. They say 4 glass panels have broken, sending fragments of glass into their yard. Simon Doritu is on the line. Good morning.
36: Good morning.
1: So where you must live very close to this. I'm trying to picture this. Like where do you live and how close is the actual, where are these glass panels coming from?
0: Well, they're coming from the station. We are really close. Actually, even when they were constructing, they said we are one of the closest, property next to them. Literally the closest, right next.
1: Okay, so they sort of overlook your backyard?
0: Yeah, sure.
1: And what happened to the panels?
0: Oh, the panels have been breaking. I know the first one, they've been breaking and spreading those shattered small glass on our yard.
1: Okay, so how big are the panels?
0: Oh, if I talk about, they're about 5 feet by 3 feet.
1: Okay, you know? and they're cracking and falling right out, or just, well, I don't understand exactly. Explain this.
0: They just crack and just fall down. Yeah.
1: Okay, and they're just lying there in your yard, big giant glass panels.
0: When they crack, because it's a kind of a tension on them.
1: Yeah.
0: You know, I have some legal fees, so I know that. They just shatter down a small glass.
1: Oh, I see. Okay.
0: Yeah. Mm-hmm.
1: And have you been around when they've been doing this, or do they sort of do it at night or when you're not looking? Have you seen it actually happen?
0: Well, there's one that actually happened when we saw that, but the two others happened and woke up in the morning and found them on broken and spread up and all alone.
1: And what do the REM people say?
0: Well, they just clean up. They have not explained any technical solution to us or for us. No, this is the thing. And this is what is actually worrying us.
1: Yeah. And so you have children, Simon?
0: Oh, yeah, sure.
1: Okay, so how dangerous is the glass? Tell me about that.
0: Well, it's dangerous in the sense that, for example, the ones that are below or just near to the ground level, if they break, they would fall right on the side of the fence, either at the side of the fence. But the ones up, they spread up almost 10 feet into the yard. So.
1: Oh, really? Wow.
0: Yeah, exactly. Yeah, because we see, you know, they just fall off and, you know, what you call graffiti, and just pushes this onto the air, to the lawn.
1: So
0: Means then if we are walking there, mowing or resting, basking there, then it's a safety issue.
1: So tell me, how close are you to the actual tracks? I mean, this must make an enormous amount of noise when the train goes by.
0: Well, in the new tracks, we are very close, very close. Actually, you could check in the Google map and see very, very, very close. So the fence for the building and our fence is just like a meter.
1: Okay.
0: Yeah.
1: Well, at least you're close to the ramp.
0: Actually, the wall of the building.
1: Yeah.
0: And our fence, it's about, let's say, maximum 2 meters.
1: Oh, really? Okay, so you're close.
0: Yeah, exactly. Well, yeah, very close, yeah.
1: Well, I hope that you get this worked out. Simon, thanks for your time.
0: Okay, thank you.
1: Simon Dorito lives near the station, the REM station, the Sunnybrook station in Dollard. And the panels are cracking and shattering onto his lawn, his back lawn. Watching your ride in, CJ 8800 traffic. Here's Debbie Marcellos.
4: Well, it is improving in from the South Shore. The Mercier Bridge is slowing now at the 207 on the 138 up ramp. The 132 still backing up from Morelles, and it is pretty heavy through LaSalle to Ville-Saint-Pierre on the 138. Champlain Bridge is from the tracks. A lot of congestion, though, on the 132 heading eastbound because of an accident just after the Victoria Bridge in St. Lambert. And the Jacques Cartier Bridge is backing up from Desaunières-Lafontaine Tunnel on Highway 20 West from almost Montarville. Northbound to Carrie, slow and steady from Turcotte and sluggish on the Met West from L'Angelier into De Carrie. Eastbound TransCanada slows at Cavendish to board De Carrie South. But we have a couple of problems on the eastbound TCAN, one at St. John's and the other at the 13, causing some delays. Canada Post is standing strong with Canadian businesses with solutions to help support you. 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
1: 8:17. The forecast for today, we're looking at A mix of sun and cloud, a clearing sky, and a high of 18 degrees. It's 12 right now at Trudeau International Airport. Trudy Mason with a CTV News update.
5: Good morning, Andrew. Elections Quebec says no, it would take a court ruling for it to override the directive it gave to polling clerks that they minimize the amount of English they speak during the election. We will have more on that coming up on the 8:30 news. The Trump tariffs, the latest round, the bans on certain Canadian products in effect now. And the Americans, by the way, are calling Canada the most difficult and arrogant of the traitors. And you know how anxious some brides get, Andrew.
1: No, I have no idea, Trudy.
5: Just imagine losing your bartending service the day of your wedding.
1: That would be losing. I'm going to lose it. I wouldn't want to be around that.
5: We'll tell you about a situation in Detroit that's coming up in about 12 minutes.
1: Okay. We've got Toonie Tuesday on the way with Patty Levitt Reed next.
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1: 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Good morning, Patty.
10: Good morning, sir.
1: So you say Canada's biggest untapped productivity investment is us.
10: Yeah. Well, I don't say it. I think Deloitte is. And every once in a while, I have to tell you, a report comes across my desk and it stops me. And I've often talked about productivity and, you know, suggesting that it is a stubborn problem. We need to make taxes more supportive for investment, secure reliable trade relationships, make it easier to do business in Canada, invest in infrastructure. You get where I'm coming from. And then this report from Deloitte says Canada has a health productivity gap. And I thought about it and I went, wait a minute, what they're highlighting here is people are the economy too. And if Canadians aren't healthy enough, or too overwhelmed because they're caring for someone else, they're not participating fully in the workforce. And they say it's costing in economic output $100 billion in 2025. That's huge.
1: Yeah, I always wonder how they can quantify something like that, you know?
10: Yeah. Yeah, well, you're right. It is tough. So I didn't look at that side of it, but what I did look at is if somehow we stopped, you know, saying healthcare goes into one bucket, economic policy goes into another bucket, because, you know, if you're off caring for someone, and we all know someone caring for someone else, you know, that's just not someone saying, okay, I'm out of the workforce and I'm, you know, going to appointments, preparing meals, medications. What they're saying, and the other side of the ledger, is healthcare caregivers can't work. Promotions are not pursued. The income may be sacrificed. And if we looked at this as not separate buckets, healthcare and government expenses, we could recover about $25 billion in economic activity every year. I mean, you don't eliminate the illness. You don't eliminate caregiving, but it's how you think about it. And to me, that is absolutely huge.
1: Yeah, I still don't understand how they quantify this.
10: I know.
1: It's like they're pulling the numbers out of their rear end, honestly. $25 billion?
10: Oh, my goodness. No, they're not. No.
1: Okay.
10: I mean, productivity has been measured in Canada forever. And some would say, people say it's a polite way of saying, you know, we're not working hard enough, or we need to answer more emails or squeeze more into an already same amount of time with better tools, technology, investment, innovation. So we have struggled with this for years. But when we really talk about productivity, and by the way, when you look at, according to RBC, the difference between the average Canadian and American, there's a $20,000 difference in annual earnings. We are less, because when you improve productivity, you get a higher standard of living, and we benefit through better wages, more competitive prices, stronger services, more resources to support us. So it is a different way of looking at it.
1: Okay, well, I'll let you go because you got to work harder. Get that salary up. Come on, let's go.
10: Don't I though?
1: Chop, chop. Yeah.
10: Talk to you.
1: Yeah. Take care. That's Patty Levin-Reed and Simon Tsilikas of TSN 690. Something. Every time I say your name, Simon, I want to say to Simon Tsilikas for some reason. I don't know.
11: Go ahead. That's fine.
1: It's weird. So this is it. We've been waiting for this first of 84 games this season for the Montreal Canadiens, and it's tonight in Toronto. And what are we expecting here?
11: It'll be interesting to see what happens with the Leafs. Yesterday they dealt Knies for Marchenko. That deal was done in the middle of the day. So Marchenko, can he get to Toronto, be part of the opening day lineup for the Leafs? We shall see. But for the Canadiens, look, they lost this game last year. It didn't really matter. They had themselves a great season. But look, it's the Leafs. It's opening night. You know, a team that wants to play a certain brand of hockey. They want to score some goals and stuff like that. So, kicking off the season with a win in Toronto would be ideal for the Canadiens.
1: Yeah, it's so exciting to watch Lane Hutson. Like Lane Hutson to, you know, to Cole Caulfield. A couple of really great goals, you know, by those guys. And is it going to be like that all season, you think?
11: You got to think, right? Because it's crazy about this, Andrew, is that these guys are still a couple of years from quote-unquote the prime, the physical prime years of their career. So, look, and it's not just that their play is special in the way that they play. It works with their head coach. You could be critical of Martin St-Louis and decision here, this decision there. But the brand of hockey, the way that these guys want to push offense, here's a guy that was coaching his son's, I think, Bantam hockey team and asked to come in and coach the Canadiens. And his profile, the way he plays the game, the way he thinks the game resonates so well with his players. So, yeah, Lane Hutson and Cole Caulfield, two of the three players probably with Nick Suzuki, they're going to lead this team, hopefully back to a playoff spot.
1: Okay. Well, what's your prediction for the season? What's our record? 84-0? What do you think?
11: I'm 3-1. That's a little silly. Maybe.
1: No, it's not. What are you talking? What are you talking about? Do you like the Habs or not?
11: I think in 82-0-2 somewhere, somebody beats them in overtime or in a shootout or something. So they'll take the loser point in overtime.
1: It must be so nice to be able to go on the radio at TSN now and talk about the Habs, like with real stuff going on. You know.
11: Yeah, it is. But not only that, Andrew. I was checking out tonight, 8 o'clock, Yankees. Red Sox as well, man. So it's okay. Nice. Great time of the
1: baseball. Yeah, baseball playoffs begin with the four matchups today in the wild card spot. That's great.
11: Yeah.
1: So you saw 8 o'clock for the Yankee Sox. The wire service told me 9, but it didn't make sense.
11: I saw Phillies Braves, two teams that I detest because of the damage they did to the Expos for several decades. Yeah. That goes at 2.
1: Okay.
11: I think it's 2, 5, 8, and 10.
1: Okay, perfect. Right. Well, that makes more sense. Because I don't know why they would start the game at 9 in New York if that makes no sense. Okay. Hey, you have a great day.
11: Thanks, Andrew. Take care.
1: Take care. You too. That is Simon Salikas at TSN 690. Coming up this half hour, Kelly Alexander is going to join me for Second Breakfast. Trudy Mason now with your 8:30 CTV News Update. And we received some sad news today. One of the a member of the CJAD family from a number of years ago, Lisa Dutton, has passed away. And I just got a copy and of her obituary. And the opening line is, "It's unusual to write your own obituary, but then again, I made a career out of writing under pressure, so this feels oddly on brand." I'm going to read you some of this. It's very, very moving. Imagine that, writing your own obituary. That's coming up this half hour.
5: Good morning. It is 8:30. I'm Trudy Mason with your CTV News Update. Mainly cloudy this morning, clearing this afternoon, a high of 18 degrees. Weather details are coming up in minutes. In Montreal right now, 12 degrees, and here is what is making news. Elections Quebec says without a court order, its directive to polling clerks on language will stand. U.S. President Donald Trump predicts Canada will come knocking for a deal and apologizing within weeks. And how to get 100 brides angry at you. With the latest from the CJAD 800 Traffic Center, here is Debbie Marcellos.
8: Well, we're looking at a busy drive and heading in from Laval, north of Laval, because of an accident on the 640 East in Boisbriand before Highway 15. Traffic backing up in Saint-Eustache on the 640 East. On 13 southbound, it slows from the 440 down to the Bisson Bridge. 13 north is heavy from the Vachon Bridge up to the 640. And it is clearing out for Laurentian Autoroute southbound. It slows in Montreal from Gouin down to the Metropolitan. On the Met West, a lot of volume. It is slow and steady from Anjou to Dakarry, eastbound Trans-Canada, from Cavendish to Port Dakarry south. But southbound Dakarry is just heavy to Jean Talon. Northbound Dakarry slows from Turcotte. It opens up after Côte St. Catherine. And 20 west is heavy from Angrignon to Norman. Eastbound side of the 20 slows before 32nd Avenue. 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
5: In the news, Elections Quebec says it will take a court order to override its directive to polling station workers to minimize the English they speak to voters. Poll clerks have been ordered to speak English only to people who are eligible for English education or who are members of a First Nation. On behalf of Anglos, lawyers had asked the elections office to suspend that directive, but it says since it is acting in compliance with the directives of the CAQ government, a judge's ruling would be necessary. On the campaign trail, Quebec Conservative leader Éric Duhaime is asking voters to give his party the balance of power in the National Assembly. Duhaime sat down yesterday with CTV News' Mitsumi Takahashi to talk about areas where Conservative priorities might align with those of the government, such as on trimming the bureaucracy. You know, he says he would also welcome collaboration on lowering taxes. However, he draws a line at a referendum.
12: There's one single issue that we will not collaborate with the Parti Québécois if it's the Parti Québécois that's in power or Quebec Solidaire. It's the referendum. For us, there is no way, form, or shape that there's going to be a referendum in Quebec if we have the balance of power. We don't want to have it because 70% of the population doesn't want to have anything to do with the referendum right now.
5: Duhaime also issued a special appeal to Anglos to vote conservative. He says his party has gained a lot of popularity among Francophones and now in many ridings has surpassed the Liberals as the realistic option to defeat the PQ candidate. The latest round of Trump trade measures took effect overnight. The full-on ban on imports of certain Canadian goods covers a wide assortment from booze to dairy byproducts and motorcycles. Yesterday, both the U.S. president and his senior advisor on trade were talking tough. Donald Trump predicted that Canada will cave within a few weeks and apologize to him, allowing the U.S. to, in his words, win everything. Advisor Peter Navarro called Canada the most difficult and arrogant of the traitors. Meantime, U.S. President Trump is not happy that the United Kingdom has released five people arrested on suspicion of plotting terror.
13: They were arrested Sunday near a Royal Air Force base west of London used by the U.S. military to launch strikes on Iran.
19: I will tell you, I would have said, don't let them have bail, cashless bail.
13: Trump told reporters Monday at the White House he was surprised they were released on bail, adding that he wouldn't have done that. When asked if the suspects were connected to Iran, Trump said he knows the answer, but he's not going to share it. UK officials say the investigation into the incident is ongoing. I'm Mark Mayfield.
5: And in Detroit, nearly 100 brides are sharing online their anger and frustration after their booze provider vanished. A mobile bartending service called Sip of Eden had dozens of receptions on its calendar when it began ghosting its clients. First, there were excuses about scheduling mix-ups, then a death in the family, then an announcement that the business had been sold, but few offers of refunds or compensation. Bride Samantha Boye says Sip of Eden left her in the lurch with a phone call just a few hours before her reception.
20: And when I see more people get added into the group chat, I am continuously shocked. I was in tears because I was so overwhelmed. I was like, what are we going to do?
5: The new owner of the bartending service is now promising to honor all contracts, but some of the brides are so skittish about being taken again that they are not interested. More news at ctvnewsmontreal.ca, including a story about the PQ promising to follow Montreal's lead and outlaw insults directed at police officers. Your next CTV News update is at 9 o'clock.
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23: Premier Lucien Bouchard and Hydro-Québec boss André Caillé held another news conference this evening, and what they had to say was not encouraging for those who are without power. Mix CJAD reporter Lisa Dutton was there, and she joins us now to bring us up to date on the latest numbers. Lisa?
24: Kathy, it will be 2 days and in some cases 2 weeks before the power is back on across Quebec. Residents of the island of Montreal will likely spend the weekend in the dark while it could take up to 14
1: days. So that brings us back to 1998, and of course that's the voice of Kathy Coulomb handing off to Lisa Dutton. And we learned this morning that Lisa Dutton has passed. And Trudy, you worked with Lisa, I worked with Lisa. Anthony, anybody who's old around here worked with Lisa.
5: Lovely, lovely woman. A gentle soul. She could be firm, certainly, in her work. She could be firm, but always ready to laugh, Lisa.
1: Yeah, the reason I bring this up now, because this is highly unusual, but I just thought it was so, I found it so moving. She wrote her own obituary, and this is taken from the web, from the Gazette. It's unusual to write your own obituary, she writes, but then again, I made a career out of writing under pressure. So this feels oddly on brand. Plus, I'm proud I hit my final deadline. My name is Lisa Dutton, and I am dead. I had a good life. Professionally, I worked in radio for a number of years as a producer and host at CIQC, CBC, and CJAD. I also worked at the Weather Network and could bore you to tears talking about high and low pressure systems. I had the privilege of serving as a manager of media and public relations at the Montreal Children's Hospital for more than 9 years, and later as director of media and public relations, telling stories. I spent much of my life telling stories that mattered, stories of sick children, extraordinary healthcare workers, groundbreaking research, and families living through very challenging circumstances with courage and grace. I believe deeply in the power of storytelling. A good story can inspire generosity, move hearts, attract attention, open wallets, and remind people that pediatric healthcare is ultimately about helping children heal, recover, and get back to being wonderfully bratty kids. Outside of work, I loved humor, sharp wit, and dogs, especially miniature poodles, because every great communicator deserves an audience that looks at them like they're brilliant. I dabbled in stained glass, pottery, needlepoint, knitting, and much more. Some projects turned out beautifully. Others looked like they required immediate medical intervention. None of them were destined for the Montreal Museum of Fine Arts. I hope I'm remembered as someone creative who cared deeply and laughed loudly. I would especially like to thank my mother, who walked beside me through my battle with cancer. And give a loving shout out. This is sad, huh? God.
5: It's hard.
1: To my brothers, Brent and Frank, and to Katrina, James, and Vincent. And because no communications professional leaves without one final call to action, please support the Lisa Dutton Fund at the Montreal Children's Hospital Foundation, or support the children's, however and whenever you can. And so what is life on the other side? What's it like on the other side, she writes. Well, I have a media scrum in 15 minutes, so I have to skedaddle. Cheers, Lisa. That's Lisa Dutton, former CJAD employee who worked at the Children's Hospital Foundation, other places, has passed away. She wrote her own obituary. Her name is Lisa Dutton, and I'm sure if you've been a long-time listener, you remember that name. Very moving. Trudy, thank you.
5: Andrew.
1: Forecast for today. Clearing sky, 18 degrees, mix of sun and cloud tomorrow, 22 and 24 with a chance of showers on Thursday afternoon. It's 12 right now at Trudeau Airport.
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1: Second breakfast with Kelly Alexander and Elias Makos. How you doing, Elias?
16: Morning. I'm doing great.
1: Good morning. Kelly, what's up? What's going on?
17: I'm good. How are you, boys?
1: I'm okay. I'm just trying. I don't know if you heard that. Lisa Dutton's wrote her own obituary, and I just read it, and it was just, it's brutal.
17: I'm so happy you read it, Andrew. I actually read it last night when it came across my Facebook feed. Obviously, we share a lot of media colleagues and stuff, and so I just thought it was beautifully written. What a champion for writing it, and she will definitely be missed.
1: It's just supposed

0: about Lisa Dutton when you read how she wrote her own obituary.
1: Yeah, she wrote it very well, but I'm just thinking, you know, I just find so, it's just so moving on so many levels. You know, you think about her, you can imagine, can you imagine
0: the
1: yourself,
0: humor she put
1: can
0: in.
1: You imagine yourself sitting there and writing, yeah. you knowing that you're, it's just, it's beyond.
0: Well, the fact that, you know, she put humor in there on multiple occasions, right?
1: Yep.
0: So.
1: Yep. Yeah. How are the, baby cows? They're no longer babies, I guess, huh?
2: They're growing up pretty fast, and they're enjoying the fall weather, and they're out. I saw them. I was hanging out with them a bit yesterday. They were out just outside my parents' house in the pasture and enjoying some grass. So that was good. Yeah,
1: enjoying some grass.
2: Yeah, they just love
1: cows. Smoke grass.
2: They do. Yeah,
1: they smoke weed. Eh,
2: oh, the turf grass variety.
1: That's weird. No, so now tell me about the grass they're eating. They're not eating the turf from your farm.
2: No, because daddy would have a heart attack.
1: Yeah, no kidding.
0: Is that you go to the S Cow DC together?
2: Yeah, exactly.
0: Hi-yo.
2: That would be great. You're here all week, Elias. From 9 to noon. Yeah.
1: That's fantastic. So you just saw the stunt man? This is the one with Jay Baruchel where the guy wants to jump the St. Lawrence River?
2: Yeah, and I was invited, I think a bunch of us were invited last week, and my better half and I went to the Forum, the movie theater at the Forum, and it was a great night, and Jay was there, and so was the director, and it was a really, like, it was, I don't even know how to say this, in the fact that it was like there was comedic elements, but there was, like, you know, drama there as well, and then just, you know, in the end, like, obviously it didn't work out, but I thought Jay Baruchel did such a great job portraying Ken Carter. Like, he really seemed to grasp, you know, trying to be this, like, stuntman, like, pulling that off, and then just the sad state of the fact that, you know, this guy wanted to be loved by people. That seemed to be the overriding theme.
1: It's so weird because I remember Evel Knievel from that time, but I don't remember Ken Carter.
2: Yeah, I didn't either. Obviously, I wasn't born yet when this jump happened.
1: No, I know, but even I don't remember the jump.
0: And you're not related? To Ken Carter, there's no.
1: Well, I think
0: he's an NDG boy.
1: I'm from St. John's, Newfoundland, so that's where I was born. So I don't think, unless he's from, sounds like a Newfoundlander though. Trying to cross jump in a rocket motorcycle across the St. Lawrence River.
0: I gotta say, I love how Jay Baruchel has spent like this portion of his career super focused on telling great Canadian stories.
2: Mm-hmm.
0: You know, I think the Blackberry movie, which is, I think, one of his previous, recent efforts, is so good. And so if Jay Baruchel wants to spend the rest of his days putting great Canadian stories that we don't necessarily know the full story about on the screen, I'm all for it.
1: Yeah. I agree. Now back to the cows.
2: Yeah.
1: What will happen to these cows eventually? Are they staying as pets?
2: They're staying as pets for the foreseeable future, that's for sure. My dad usually, as mentioned, he usually keeps a bunch of them until like they're 8 or 9 years old, and even longer depending on how things are going. But yeah, my dad loves his ladies.
1: How many cows do you have now?
2: Probably about 15 or so.
1: What?
2: Yeah.
1: 15 cows as pets. Can we come over and ride the cows?
2: I'm not sure they would enjoy that, but you could try and see how far you get.
1: What about when are we going to have a karate battle, you and I?
2: Yeah, well, I'm waiting. I started training last week because not that I meant to take the summer off, but obviously with the farm and everything, there's a lot going on. So I still trained a bit on my own, and I was still doing like all my cardio and stuff, but I went back to karate class last week, and you guys are going to love this. So I went last Monday night. Everything was great. Felt good on Tuesday, felt great on Wednesday, went back to karate class on Thursday. And then felt good on Friday. So I was like, okay, I'm like, actually, you've done enough, Kelly. Like, you're not going to get sore. Saturday when I was at Virgin, I was like walking like an accordion attached to me. So.
1: Could you still roundhouse me to the head if you wanted to?
2: Oh, yeah. No problem.
1: Really? Wow. Good for you.
2: Yeah.
1: Good
2: for
1: you.
2: Yeah.
1: So I'm going to have
2: to. And I like when I beat up on the 20-year-olds because I'm like, great, I still have it.
1: mean lady.
2: Yeah. But what's funny is like the 20-year-olds, a lot of them, you know, they can still just kind of rely on being 20, you know?
1: Yeah.
2: And so one of them said to me, this was last fall, she's like, Kelly, you have so much like energy and cardio. She's like, what's going on with me? I'm like, I work at it. You're lucky. You're still 20. You can get away with this. But I'm like, you need to start now. So.
0: Andrew, I don't know about you, but when I hear Kelly tell her stories, I sort of feel that the cows on her farm must be just like the cows in the Far Side comic show.
1: Oh, yeah, remember probably. Gary Lars? Oh, yeah,
0: you know?
1: Yeah.
0: Remember those cows were always doing outrageous things?
1: Yeah, they're always talking to themselves, talking to each other. Yep. Hey, Kelly, you have a good day. Kelly
2: Love
1: Alexander.
2: You
1: Love you more. Love Kelly you. Alexander, Virgin Radio. We'll look ahead to the Elias Mac.

0: show. And watching the ride, CJ 8800 traffic, Debbie Marcellos.
1: Andrew, it's a busy drive on the South Shore. We have a number of incidents. An accident on the 132 East just after the Victoria Bridge, and that's leaving only one lane available. It's backing up from almost Matt Boulevard on the 132 15 North. Another accident on the 116 at Edouard, and so it's heavy through Longueuil-Saint-Hubert, and congestion for Highway 20 East and Westbound. So on the eastbound side, if you're heading out to through Saint-Mathieu-de-Bellerie, traffic backing up from Saint-Julie. And we have delays to the La Fontaine Tunnel on 20 West from Monterville. The Champlain Bridge backing up from almost Highway 30. Once you're in town on northbound Icarie, it slows at Turcotte, heavy up to Côte Saint-Catherine. Met West slows from L'Angelier into Icarie. Eastbound Trans-Canada from just after Côte-Vertu, heavy to board Icarie South. But southbound Icarie just slows down to Jean Talon, then it opens up. Eastbound side of the 20 is heavy before 32nd Avenue. 20 West is at Angrignon to Ville Saint-Pierre. Canada Post is standing strong with Canadian businesses to help with solutions to help support you. 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
0: Clearing sky and a high of 18 degrees, 12 right now at Trudeau Airport. Let's look ahead to the Elias Macko Show.
2: Thank you so much, Andrew. Oh, so close to Election Day, 6 days away. Our panel will take a look at a couple of stories involved in the election. Could Paul St-Pierre Plamondon fumble this election on the goal line? He's making a lot of headlines, not always for the right reason. We'll look at that. Plus, Christine Frechette confirms that that leak about American foreign interference in the election came from her team. She's got some egg on her face over that. We'll get our panel's take. Plus, do you have a right, Andrew? Do you have a God-given right in this country to watch NHL hockey for free? There's an advocacy group that is calling for the government to act now that this season, for the first time since television existed, you won't be able to watch any NHL hockey for free on TV. You need a subscription to either cable and streaming services. So we'll get our panel's take on that front. Brendan Kelly, speaking of the Habs, Brendan Kelly will get a set for the Habs home opener tonight at 10:20. And we'll also take a look at the SpaceX launch yesterday, Starship, largest rocket to ever be launched into space and reach orbit. 11:20, we'll talk about that.
0: Thank you, Elias Macko's after 9 o'clock. 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
0: You want to laugh? 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
25: Jimmy Kimmel.
26: Hey, you guys know who Donald Trump is, right? You okay. I just want to say I like that Matt Damon got booed more than even Trump. The guy who, maybe you remember back in 2016, the guy who repeatedly lashed out at Obama for hosting a state dinner for the president of China?
27: I wouldn't give him a state dinner like we do for China and all these other people that rip us off, or we give them these big state dinners. We give them state dinners like you've never seen. We shouldn't have dinners at all. We should be eating a hamburger on a conference table and forget the state dinners. You forget the state dinners. That costs, by the way, a fortune.
26: Well, see if you can guess what the orange chicken did over the weekend. Well, that's right. He hosted a lavish state dinner for the president of China with Eric, Ivanka, Zuckerberg, Musk, Jeff Bezos, J.D. Vance. Even Tiffany got invited. All the famous people who weren't invited to Taylor Swift's wedding were there.
25: Jimmy Fallon.
28: The MTV VMAs were last night. And the show aired right after football on CBS.
25: Ooh.
28: Yep, a lot of 60 Minutes viewers were like, whoa, Leslie Stahl looks hot. Yeah, it was a fun night. The show was hosted by Snoop Dogg. And this morning, Snoop was like, it was? Meanwhile, after rejecting their latest ceasefire proposal, Trump said he expects the U.S. to hold more talks with Iran this week. When asked exactly how much he'll be talking to Iran, Trump said, somewhere between how much I talk to Melania and my assistant Natalie. I'm not sure we're close to reopening the Strait of Hormuz. I mean, it's been 4 months and Trump still can't reopen the reflecting pool. Speaking of flying, I read that because of the major nor'easter that just slammed the East Coast yesterday, LaGuardia Airport delayed 60% of their flights. So I'm not sure how, but the storm helped.
1: Seth Meyers.
2: President Trump attended the Tennessee-Texas football game on Saturday and appeared to be booed by fans when he was shown on the Jumbotron. I'm sorry, he got booed at a game between Tennessee and Texas? It's like Bernie Sanders getting booed at a bookstore in Vermont. President Trump hosted a state dinner last week for Chinese President Xi Jinping, and the guest list included Jeff Bezos, Elon Musk, Mike Johnson, and Fox News host Jesse Waters. Wow, way to impress the guy. He probably sent his translator home after the appetizer. I don't care what they're saying.
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0: 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Then it's the Elias Macko Show. Kira Yeager is producer of the Andrew Carter Morning Show. Anthony DiBiasio in Master Control. 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
6: 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I'm Trudy Mason with your CTV News update. Mainly cloudy this morning, clearing this afternoon. Our high today, 18 degrees. Weather details are coming up in minutes. In Montreal right now, 12 degrees, and here is what is making news. Elections Quebec says no court order, no change to its language directive for polling clerks. The Pope on AI threats, and the seniors suspected in a murder in California. With the latest from the CJAD 800 Traffic Center, here is Debbie Marcellos.
7: Well, it is clearing out in from Laval, but still seeing problems on the eastbound 640 because of an earlier accident in Boisbriand. Vehicle flipped over, and it's still causing delays. Lanes are blocked. Traffic backs up in Saint-Eustache at Arthur Sauvé on the 640 eastbound. On the eastbound TransCanada, it slows at Cavendish to board DeCary South. Met West heavy from Lac Gordaire to DeCary, and northbound DeCary is stop and go from Turcotte up to Côte Saint-Catherine. In from the South Shore, Champlain Bridge backing up from Highway 30 and an accident on the 132 east just after the Victoria Bridge. They're reopening lanes, but still another vehicle to be towed away, and traffic backs up from Rivard on the 15 north. Congestion on Highway 20 east, that's in Saint-Julie. Starts in Saint-Julie. It's heavy all the way to Route 133 at the Richelieu River. On the westbound side of the 20, it's heavy through Boucherville for the La Fontaine Tunnel. Did you know you could be at risk of getting severe COVID-19 just by being over 60? 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Traffic and transit every 15 minutes on CJAD 800. 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
6: in the news, Elections Quebec is refusing to rescind its order to polling station workers to minimize their use of English, unless Elections Quebec says it is told to do otherwise by a judge. Lawyers acting on behalf of Anglos had asked the elections office to suspend the directive by last evening in order to avoid a court battle. Elections Quebec responded that it is complying with the CAQ government's French language minister and that a court ruling would be needed to override that. A handbook prepared for polling clerks instructs them not to speak any English to voters unless those people have eligibility for English schooling or are members of First Nations. It looks as though Christine Frechette will not get the meeting she was seeking with the Prime Minister to talk about that American think tank, which is pushing the idea of financing the Parti Québécois in order to destabilize Canada. Frechette indicated last week that she felt federal involvement was merited given the potential for foreign interference in the electoral process. But yesterday, in response to an inquiry from the Journal de Montréal, the Prime Minister's office said Quebec is in touch with Canada's Security Intelligence Service, and that is where it can air its concerns. Statistics Canada is out with the latest reading on gross domestic product. The growth was essentially unchanged in July, coming off a strong second quarter. There were gains in construction, electricity production, and distribution, offset by declines in manufacturing, mining, quarrying, and oil and gas extraction. Retail and wholesale trade down as well. Pope Leo says warnings about artificial intelligence potentially destroying humanity deserve attention.
8: Speaking to reporters on his flight back to Rome after a trip to France, the pontiff said he doesn't lose sleep over AI dangers, but
9: I do think that the concerns raised by many of the experts, specialists in AI, should be taken seriously. I don't think that that is a fake news, as some have said.
8: President Trump has dismissed concerns over AI, calling reports on potential danger and the need for guardrails a hoax. I'm Michael Kastner.
6: And a tech executive at the New York Times was shot and killed in a parking lot in Northern California over the weekend. The suspects, his mother-in-law and father-in-law.
10: Police say that 40-year-old Jonathan McKenzie, the Times head of engineering for games, was attacked around 3 p.m. at the Dublin Sports Grounds. Witnesses reported seeing two masked shooters approach McKenzie and fire multiple rounds. First responders tried to save him, but he died at the scene. Police quickly arrested Shuyong Zhang and Shili Chen, both 77 years old. The couple were booked into the Alameda County Jail on suspicion of murder. McKenzie was married to the couple's daughter, Candace Zhang. A motive has not been released. I'm Mark Mayfield.
6: 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Tonight, a few clouds and some fog patches with a low of 11. Tomorrow, the fog will dissipate, increasing cloudiness through the morning, a high of 22. And the outlook for Thursday, 30% chance of showers, a high of 24. In Montreal right now, 12 degrees. For all the news during the day, stream us on your smart speaker. Just say, play CJAD 800. 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
2: From the humble corner of Papineau and René Lévesque in Montreal, Quebec, Canada, it's the Big Five on the Elias Macko Show. I'm being recorded for Instagram by one of our panelists, so let's make sure it sounds good. And thank you for joining us this morning on the program. It's September 29th, Tuesday, if you're keeping score. On today's Big Five is Christine Frechette leading the CAC into oblivion. Plus your God-given right to watch hockey on TV for free. We'll tackle that and more. Let's meet our panelists with a smile on his face and a camera in his hand. It's Raphael Melançon, political analyst here at CJAD and a columnist over at the Montreal Gazoo. Hey, Raphael, good to see you.
3: And sometimes on Instagram as well.
2: There you go. There you go. I will re-share. It's not a retweet. It's a something.
3: It's a, yeah, repost it.
2: You will get a repost.
3: Yeah, exactly.
2: On the Zoom line, we find Rudy Husney, a political analyst and a former advisor in the Harper government. Rudy, welcome back.
4: Good morning, good morning.
2: Okay, guys, a lot to get to. I want to start off with Christine Frechette. She's now confirming that someone in her own campaign team was behind the leak that sparked the controversy over alleged American interference in the Quebec election. Boo!
3: Shocking.
2: It's almost October, folks. It's almost Halloween. She now says that the employee, she didn't know about it, and the employee should have gone through her first.
5: Fortunately, someone sent a document, a public document, it is not a confidential document, to some journalist before talking to me about that that document. And it won't arrive in the future. We will change the practices when it is a sensible document, as it was. I think it should be discussed with me first.
2: So it's a terrible look, I think, in the best case scenario. In the worst case scenario, it could be one of the last reasons why the CAC just gets completely destroyed come Monday. And this isn't me saying it, fellas. I'm not saying this. This is Emmanuel Latraverse in Journal de Montréal, who writes this morning that Christine Frechette's campaign reminds her of Kim Campbell's, the short-lived conservative prime minister who led her party into oblivion in 1993. Is she right? What do you say, Raphael?
3: Well, first of all, Frechette, as we heard, just said that it won't happen again in the future. For sure it won't happen again in the future. Because in a week from now, Frechette will no longer be Quebec premier. So, of course, it's not going to happen again in the future, sadly for her. I'm too young, Elias, to remember Kim Campbell. I was, 4 years old at the time when she lost the
2: election,
3: the 1993 election. But certainly the outcome will be similar as we are seeing right now.
2: Hold on a second.
3: Yeah.
2: Kim Campbell, she took her party to 2 seats, okay?
3: Exactly.
2: 2 seats.
3: After winning some of the biggest majorities in history in Canada, in electoral history in Canada.
2: But are you saying Monday night for the CAC, it's 2 seats?
3: Well, if you look at the latest projections, it's even worse than that. It's going to be 0 seats.
2: Rudy, is it that bad?
4: Yeah, I mean, if you look at this, yes, I don't think it's going to be zero. But we're talking about a handful, and I'm talking about one hand.
3: One hand. Looks like it. One thing that Kim Campbell said on the night when she lost the election, the first thing she said when she came on stage was, gee, I'm glad I didn't sell my car. Because as we know, prime ministers and premiers can't drive their own cars. So she didn't have time in the 5 months she was prime minister to sell her car. Yeah. And I hope for Christine Frechette that she didn't sell hers because she's going to have to drive next Tuesday morning.
2: Did anything go wrong for the CAC, or was this always going to happen? Like, you know, there was always going to be a bump because she's new face. At the end of the day, Quebecers are going to remember the 8 years. Or has she actually led a spectacularly bad campaign?
3: I think she had a very bad campaign overall. She could have served on the rise at the beginning and keep it going like that. Mm-hmm. In the end, she was not the right leader. And the question I've been asking myself for a week now is, would it have been different had the CQ during their leadership campaign in the spring had gone with Bernard Reville instead? And I feel like, especially in the debates, you know, Frechette was not good at debates because she had no experience, and she's not Madame Charisma, you know. I feel like it could have been different but it's hard to,
2: you know,
3: rewrite history. But I feel like it could have been, the outcome could have been, maybe Reville could have saved a few more seats.
2: Now, our listeners know me, I love this theory of alternate universes. Like that there's an alternate universe out there for every decision that could have been made. Rudy, is there an alternate universe where Christine Frechette has led a spectacular campaign? Is there an alternate universe where we're talking about a possible Premier Bernard Dranville? What do you say on that?
4: Look, I just believe that if you look at politics, normally after two majority mandate, there's a change of government. Ask Daniel Johnson, for example. Ask Pierre-Marc Johnson. Ask John Turner. After two long mandate, it's normal that people want to change. So from the get-go, even if they tried to rebrand Madame Frechette, who, by the way, I think also did a mistake. There's some people who loved François Legault, and mm-hmm. she didn't want to talk about it. She didn't want to even defend what they did. They didn't all do things wrong. There's some things.
3: Yeah.
4: And you know, that is strange because I know some people that they worked for the CAC, they loved the CAC, and actually now are thinking voting for Éric Duhem because they don't see it in a way that she defended any legacy from François Legault. So that was, I believe, something that was bad. And I think that the CAQ was actually François Legault. The same way, don't forget, the ADQ in Quebec was Mario Dumont. Mm-hmm. And Union Nationale was Duplessis. Those are things that happened. Yes, it happened a little bit with Johnson. But I'm just saying, that was a one-man party. It was difficult for them to continue that strike. But,
2: so, guys, this is the question, guys. If the CAQ vote is going to disintegrate on Monday night, where does that vote go? Is it going to Éric Duhem? Is it going to Paul St-Pierre Plamondon? I don't think anyone's saying it's going to Charles Milliard, but I think that says a lot. But so where's that vote? Where's that vote going if it's not going to Christine Frechette, Raphael?
3: Well, if you look at the latest polls, the Liberals seem to be gaining momentum more. Like they got 3 points, let's say, in one of those polls. Mm-hmm. They got 3 points out of the votes that the CQ is losing. So I feel like for most people, you know, the CQ was created as a coalition, bringing together people from the PQ, from the Liberals, so most of them are going back to where
2: their
3: they came from.
2: Their natural state.
3: They're going back to, but some of them, yes, it's true, Rudy's right, some of them are indeed interested, seduced by Éric Duhem, because he's talking, you know, most people who, and I was one of them, most people who came to the CAQ as former members of the ADQ, mm-hmm. who are interested in hearing more about some propositions, some proposals that really shake the temple's columns, that really tackle the sacred cows in Quebec and mm-hmm. question the model we've been having for since the 1960s. This is something that is certainly finds echo among those voters.
2: Rudy, on Monday night, I don't think the CAC's going to get anywhere near their polling number. I don't think they're going to get 17%. I just wonder what you think, where those voters are going, and those who have already left the CAC, where they've gone.
4: Yes, the problem is that they don't have a ceiling. They don't have a core base. Even, for example, in the last election where the PQ did very bad, they still had, for example, 500,000 votes. So it will be very interesting to see where it goes, because right now, and that story, I just want to go back, that story about foreign interference was not only a disaster. I mean, Madame Frechette didn't tell the truth, and the fact that I even personally asked the office of Madame Frechette back in May if she had top secret clearance. Why did I do that? Because I knew that Daniel Smith received it, that there was some foreign interference, for example, in Alberta. I personally asked the Premier's office for that security clearance. Guess what? They didn't answer. And now we see, you cannot spin a story about, oh, I'm worried about foreign interference, when you didn't even ask for your clearance, when somebody asked you if you did.
2: And her campaign has been about, I am the most premier-like, I am stability. And then she and her team pull a stunt like this that's not prime ministerial. When we return, we're going to talk about the leader right now in the race, Paul St-Pierre Plamondon. Could he fumble the ball at the goal line? That and more coming up. Traffic straight away. It's 9:16. Here's Debbie Marcellos.
0: It's still a tough go for the Champlain Bridge, and from the South Shore backing up from Highway 30. They've cleared the incident, though, on the 132 East near the Victoria Bridge that was causing delays. Congestion on Highway 20 West for the Lafontaine Tunnel toward Montreal is backing up from almost Motarville, and slow and steady with roadwork on the 20 eastbound just before the Richelieu River in Valérie. Traffic backs up from Saint-Julie. On the Met West, it's heavy from Lac-Ordaire to Decarie. Eastbound TransCanada slows at Cavendish to board Decarie South. 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
2: We're having a great time on the Big Five this morning. Rudy Husney and Raphael Menalsan are making up the panel. Guys, let's talk about the front runner, okay? The guy who's leading in the polls, but he can't break that 30% ceiling, apparently. Paul St-Pierre Plamondon, he's making the case for a PQ majority government in his final week. But, seems like there's tons of bad headlines surrounding Paul St-Pierre Plamondon. Maybe it's just because the media doesn't like the guy. I've sensed that the media doesn't really like the guy. But anyways, he spent part of yesterday trying to clarify a non-answer on Tout le monde en parle, on the Sunday can't-miss television show on the French side of things, about women wearing hijabs in public. So guys, I just want to get your sense here. Rudy, I'll start with you in this half. Is there time for Paul St-Pierre Plamondon to fumble the ball at the goal line? Because nothing's easy in life. What do you say?
4: It's a question of their own candidate. To be perfectly honest, if I'm a former operative, I would tell every single candidate, don't do any interviews, just do door knocking, no podcast, because that would happen, for example, on that story. It was a candidate who didn't answer the right way after they tried to say, oh, it's part of the grandfather clause that you can keep a veil, for example, for a teacher. But yes, I mean, they need to be careful, especially on the last week of the campaign. Don't make any mistake. For example, even yesterday, he did an interview with La Presse in terms of what he's going to do for Santé Québec. And he said, oh, it's not going to be Santé Québec. It's going to be an agency. So I made a joke this morning saying, okay, it's not going to be Santé Québec. It's going to be Québec Santé, because you don't actually know what's happening. So you see that it's very difficult. I would lock things and make sure you don't make too many comments when you're like this.
2: It looks, and by the way, a comment like that, when one of your main competitors is Eric Duhem, who has seemingly taken over the mantle, I'm going to get rid of waste. He's the anti-waste guy. Yeah. And then right near the goal line, PSPP is like, I'm going to replace one agency with another agency. Man, that opens you up to like, hey, you see, you're just like the old parties. Raphael, could he still fumble the ball here?
3: Well, he still could, but he's going to be playing very safe. He should be playing very safe. Maybe that comment on Santé Québec, I agree with Rudy. That was a mistake, of course, and certainly we're going to see people like Jim saying, well, we're going to be changing four quarters for a dollar for four quarters or something like quatre trente sous pour une pièce, as we say in French. So basically, I mean, PSPP, and by the way, the party sent the order to their local candidates last week saying, no longer public speaking, no longer podcasts, no longer debates. You're focusing
2: steady
3: on canvassing,
2: steady
3: knocking door to door, shake hands with your constituents, with your voters. So focus on that and make sure you don't put the party and the leader in a bad position. That being said, the leader himself can place himself in a bad position, and there's still a week to go. And for sure, the media are going to be there to try and corner him with some difficult questions, of course. And that non-answer on the hijab, wearing the hijab in public, was one of them, certainly.
2: Yeah.
3: But I don't think that to people who vote for the PQ, it would make any difference.
2: Well,
3: the hijab question, you know, for nationalists, hard nationalists that want sovereignty, especially with today's PQ that shifted under Paul St-Pierre Plamondon, I don't think it's a major issue.
2: Are they not in a danger position, unable to break 30%? Do you like?
3: Well, they would still technically. They're still in majority territory, even with 30%, because the thing is, it's not about the national votes you get. It's about the number of seats you get. Mm-hmm. And then the anything but PSPP, the anything but PQ vote right now, the 70% of people who do not want to see a PQ government in Quebec is so split between 3 to 4 parties in certain ridings that means in our first past the post.
2: This is my point. My point is this, like if they seemingly can't break 30, there's only one way to go. And that means election night, they're at 27 or 26. And then you wonder just how good of a night he's actually going
3: to
2: have.
3: Yeah, and it's because also they're tied to their option.
2: Yeah.
3: If 29% of people, only 29% would vote yes to sovereignty in a referendum, then it's hard to get beyond that.
2: Is that the is that the banana peel? The separation referendum? Could he still slip on a referendum banana peel? Maybe he inadvertently says, oh, well, maybe, you know, if I might pull something a little early if the winning conditions. Like, could he slip on a banana peel this week?
4: I don't think so. I mean, knowing a little bit Paul Saint-Pierre Plamondon, he's the more disciplined principal leader of the PQ that they had in years.
2: Yeah.
4: I think that he's been clear. He, don't forget, you know, they put everything before. They put the famous Livre Bleu. They say it's going to cost $130 million. So making sure that nobody can attack him on a referendum or anything. And you know what? He has some guts. He was even in the Eastern Townships yesterday in Charles Millard's own riding, campaigning against his opponent, which is something that you don't normally do in a campaign. You try not to go opponent's riding. So,
2: Rudy, yeah. I saw some people say that's a faux pas and it's a turnoff. Now, you know, social media, that's all anecdotal, but I saw someone saying, I was going to vote for this guy, but he seems like a jerk if he does something like that.
3: Nobody's going to vote.
4: I'm saying, so some people will say, exactly like you said, normally there's a gentleman's agreement, but at the same time, he's saying, you know what, I'm going to campaign in every single riding, and if he's able to win against Charles Millard, and Charles Millard doesn't win his own riding, it's a big win for him.
3: For those who already intend to vote for the PQ, this is not something that's going to turn them off. Yeah. They're not going to wake up tomorrow morning saying, oh, you know what, I'm not going to vote for PSPP just because he did that.
2: Yeah, and on the flip side, you know, listen, everyone's going to take a win. Everyone will take a win. Look at Mark Carney. He eked through on election day, and now he's got a majority.
4: Yeah,
2: everyone will take a win, but you'd rather be in a position where you've got a decent majority instead of trying to beg for a few votes to try and get across the finish line every time you have a major vote in the National Assembly.
3: Especially if you want to hold a referendum.
2: Exactly.
3: You need to have a clear mandate to do that.
2: Exactly. Okay, let's move it along here to this story. Now, the ban on $1 billion worth of Canadian imports officially in effect south of the border. Products impacted varied. Alcoholic beverages saw Quebec producer that had really just started to fire on all four cylinders in the U.S., selling tons of product to the U.S. There's a ban in effect as of today. U.S. President Donald Trump says that there's going to be a deal and Canada is going to be apologizing when that happens.
7: I think what's going to happen is over the next 3 or 4 weeks, they're going to come to us and they're going to say, we're going to get rid of all the tariffs. We're going to win everything. We even have Lake Ontario is now Lake America. And that's been done, by the way. It actually just got done. They told me it was just completed. But they're going to come in and they're going to say, sir, we are sorry. They've treated the United States very, very badly. I think a deal will be made, but it's got to be a fair deal.
2: So... I don't even know when you hear him start bringing up late. I don't even know how to respond to that kind of stuff.
3: Just laugh.
2: That you know what? You got to laugh because that's just the brain that's
3: so
2: in
3: ridicule.
2: That body. Rudy, as having said that, I think there are a lot of people that can say fairly that Canada has botched this negotiation to end up in a spot where this morning imports are banned. $1 billion worth of imports are banned. How do you view this? Should there be more urgency here to get a deal? What do you say?
4: I don't think so for the moment. I mean, normally, and from the beginning, I never wanted to call that negotiations, because when you start those calls, the so-called negotiation, when somebody is saying it's 50% and you have 30 days, it doesn't sound like a negotiation. It's called a diktat. So that's why I didn't have high hopes for those negotiations, especially knowing what the U.S. wants. They want to destroy Canada auto sector industry. That was their goal from the start. Yes, there were some other sectors, for example, aluminum in Quebec, softwood lumber and others. But for alcohol, to be honest, I think it's fair. You know what? We ban alcohol, they ban alcohol. That's, you know, what happens normally. You try to do the same way.
2: Yeah.
4: But for the rest, look, I think we need an agreement in the short term, but I don't think it's going to happen, because the problem in the U.S. is that normally industry, business leader, the business community, Chamber of Commerce are able to put so much pressure, unions, on the U.S. administration to say, look, we need Canada as a partner, that no U.S. president or no U.S. administration will act the way they is. But it's so broken on their part that there's kind of no counterpower for in the U.S. to basically say, look, this is also hurting us. We are telling them it's hurting us. I'm sure some people are feeling it in the U.S., but the message or the pressure doesn't go to the U.S. administration.
2: Now, I had a guest on the show yesterday from George Mason University, south of the border, and they said, you know, the retaliatory tariffs that Canada has imposed on the U.S. are actually a mistake because, you know, most of these tariffs that Trump has put on are illegal, technically illegal. Eventually, they're going to get ruled down. But by Canada putting tariffs on the U.S., there is some way where you can say, oh, this is really just a response to a belligerent nation. And it may be a technical mistake for Canada to have responded this way. Raphael, your sense of this on a day where $1 billion of imports are stuck at the border?
3: Well, Trump would love to have an agreement within the next 2-3 weeks because he needs to win heading to, let's not forget, on November 5th, they have the midterm elections in the U.S., and so far it's not looking good for his party. His approval ratings so far are now under 40%, down to up to 34% only, according to certain polls at the moment in the U.S., just a few days ago. So really, the Americans are feeling the effect of his policies, inflation. Also, the war in Iran, which is pushing gas prices up, of course, as we know, but also the tariffs. And the tariffs are hurting, and especially in the states that deal a lot with Canada, that do business with Canada, that do export a lot to Canada as well.
2: We're a month away. Exactly. From those midterms. Exactly. A month.
3: Yeah. So that's why he's saying, I'm sure within 2-3 weeks, Canada will come and beg for us to have an agreement. He wishes we do that. But I'm sure we won't do that because, I mean, strategically, we have no interest in serving him on a silver platter the win he needs to maintain his full control over Congress.
2: I need to point this out. Politically, Mark Carney is riding this to 49% in the polls. Uh-huh. So it's work for the Liberal Party of Canada. All of this is working out at least politically.
3: As long as it's not hurting Canadians too much, but we're going to feel it eventually in the next few months. And those ratings for Mark Carney might go down because those tariffs, let's not forget, it's also a tax on imports. And we are the ones paying those tariffs in the end consumers.
2: The Carney government is trying to time this thing. They have runway right now. Right now they have runway. It will run out at a certain point. Uh-huh. I want to get to this topic, guys. I want to talk about NHL hockey. The season starts tonight. Habs are playing, by the way, the Leafs in Toronto. There's a notable change, though. For the first time since the advent of television, not a single game, regular season or playoff game, will air on free over-the-air TV. This is Rogers' new media deal with the NHL begins. 12-year deal sees the CBC and City TV. Those are two broadcast channels that every Saturday night you can watch free hockey. They've lost those games. Of course, this is something Francophones are used to. It has been 12 years that you needed at least a cable subscription to watch all of these games. This year is even more special. You need streaming subscriptions on top of cable subscriptions to watch every game. Now, an advocacy group is telling Parliament that they should legislate to force major events attached to our national identity, like hockey, like the Olympics, onto free TV. UK and Australia have certain laws in the books to that effect. Is it your God-given right to watch hockey for free? Rudy.
4: I don't think so. I think there's a lot of things that people, it's a question of human rights, but I don't believe that hockey is part of it, and it's kind of your God-giving right. I do understand that, look, it's a crisis for TV network. It's a crisis in terms of having revenues, having advertisement. We saw it in the past, and hockey sports is one of the way that actually it can save news. I mean, you know, I work for example, for TVA. If there's no revenues from hockey for TVA, they will shut the door in terms of having, you know, being able to finance news network also. So it's a question of balance. I believe it's the same for Bell, for example, for certain sports. So I'm sad to say, but this is kind of the game right now.
2: What do you say, Raphael?
3: It's not a right, certainly. I'm sorry for those listening.
2: Oh, you just wait until Canada's Supreme Court weighs in. Everything's a right in this country.
3: But if it's not a right, it hasn't been a right for Francophones for 12 years now. So it should be the same. The same situation should apply. The same result should apply to the rest of Canada. Now, that being said, how much is the subscription? Is it, what, $15 a month?
2: It's for, like, on the English side, they took Monday night, which used to be included in your regular Sportsnet cable.
3: Yeah.
2: And now it's a separate product that costs $13 a night.
3: $13.
2: Wednesday night, you need to have Amazon.
3: Yeah.
2: So you need to have an Amazon subscription. Now, mm-hmm. some would argue that a lot of people have Amazon, and for the first time ever, they're going to stream hockey because it's
3: good
2: included
3: for
2: free.
3: Okay, yeah.
2: But yeah, it's, I think you need to spend so like $50 a month.
3: 50?
2: Plus, 50
3: okay.
2: to get all the subscriptions.
3: Still, I mean, if you're a real fan, you will spend it.
2: Yeah.
3: I won't. Mm-hmm. I won't. I'm going to go to Casual Spot instead and watch it there while I'm having wings, you know?
2: Yeah.
3: It's going to cost me more than $50 at the end of the month in the end, but at least I'm going to have some good wings as well. But no, I don't think it's a right. And I agree with Rudy. There's a crisis in our media at the moment. And let's take that into consideration.
2: Yeah.
3: Yes, there's also the crisis, but there's also the fact that NHL rights, TV rights are so expensive nowadays. It's like, what, $500 million for a few years?
2: Guys, I just want to say, like, right now, all things considered, the alternative to Rogers having the rights and then selling half to Tivia and, you know, Bell having local games, the alternative is a U.S. company coming in with far more money and taking everything.
3: Yeah.
2: This is the last stand for Canadian broadcast media,
3: exactly.
2: I got
3: to
2: say.
3: Let's just see this as a way to support our media, our Canadian media.
2: Raphaël Ménalson, Rudy Husney, great time with you fellas. The boys, not so bad, these boys. Okay, we'll leave it there. Come back real soon. Have a great last stretch before
3: Merci.
2: The election. When we return on the Elias Macko Show, we had a great discussion with you about advanced voting, you going to the polls, you telling us about your experiences voting, and what led you down the path on deciding who to vote for. We're going to continue that conversation this morning. Stay with us.
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8: Good morning. It's just after 9:30. I'm James Foster with your CTV News Update. Elections Quebec saying that if it's going to rescind that directive to poll workers to speak in French only, it'll need an order from a judge. Lawyers had asked the elections office to suspend the directive by last evening in order to avoid a court battle. Well, looks like it's going to go to court because Elections Quebec responded, saying that it is acting under the direction of the CAQ's French language minister and that a court ruling would be needed to override that. Donald Trump's previously announced import bans on some Canadian products are now in effect. That ban affects some alcoholic drinks, dairy byproducts, and motorcycles, just to name a few. It's the latest escalation of the U.S. trade war as the Trump administration tries to pressure Canada into making concessions in trade talks. More news at ctvnewsmontreal.ca, including what Quebec's party leaders have in store with just 6 days left to pitch for Election Day. Now with the latest from your CJAD 800 Traffic Center, we check in with Debbie Marcellos.
0: Well, it's still a very tough go for the Champlain Bridge on the South Shore, Highway 10 westbound from Highway 30 to the up-ramp of the Span La Fontaine Tunnel, also backing up on Highway 20 west from before Mortagne, and 20 eastbound through Saint-Julie and Saint-Mathieu-de-Belleuil. Just solid traffic. We have road work before the Richelieu River Bridge. On the Met West, it slows from Pineuf into Decarie, northbound Decarie, busy at Côte-Saint-Luc Road, but it does move steadily up to the Metropolitan, clearing out on Highway 20. 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
8: And from your Tourmevous Weather Center today, it is going to eventually be a nice day. We've got plenty of cloud in the sky this morning that is expected to clear out by this afternoon. And eventually we get up to a high of 18 degrees. Tomorrow, even nicer, more sunshine, a high of 22. 24 for Thursday, October the 1st. Unfortunately, though, there is a slight chance that we see some rain on Thursday. Friday closes the work week. Unfortunately, clouds and rain and a high of 17. It is 12 degrees right now. Your next CTV News update is at 10 o'clock.
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2: Advance voting. Yesterday was the second day of advanced voting, and we're getting numbers in on just how many people showed up early to vote. Of course, you know, most people wait till election day, but it depends on the year as to how many people decide to go vote early. I think it's also an indication of how the population's feeling, just how much advanced turnout we see. Now, we had a wonderful discussion with you yesterday. For those of you who went out on Sunday and even on Monday morning, polls opened at 9:30 yesterday. So we spoke to some people who even voted yesterday morning. So at 514-790-0800, I want to hear from you. I want to know a couple of things. We'll keep the thread going of just how well received were you at a voting station, at a polling station with your English language. You know, I know we've heard lots of stories that employees for Elections Quebec have been told, don't you dare serve someone in English unless, and then going down the point list of things that you need to qualify as in order to get served in English. I'll take your stories on that front. 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For those of you who are undecided and waiting until Monday, what will determine your vote? 514-790-0800. Let's help everyone here try and figure out who they're going to vote for. Give me a call right now, 514-790-0800.
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2: All right, everybody, 514-790-0800. I want to hear from you about your voting process in the advanced polls. I wonder how it went. I do want to hear, you know, all of these stories and headlines we've seen over the last week about Elections Quebec telling employees you can't serve in English and you need to verify that they're a historic angle. On and on and on and on. A lot of headlines, a lot of huffing and puffing. Did it actually play out at the voting station yesterday? Did you have any issues? I do want to hear it if you had any issues, okay? Other than that, what I want to know is, if you feel like sharing, if you feel like opening up, who'd you vote for? Why did you vote for them? Let's help the undecideds this morning. In Pointe Claire, Will tells me everything was quick, efficient, polite, and in any language you wanted to speak. No issues at all. That's the view from Pointe Claire. I head over now to Paul in Dorval. Hey, Paul.
5: morning, Elias.
2: How'd it go?
5: I voted in Dorval on Sunday, and I had zero problems. I think a lot of people are upset about this law or how it's being applied, and some are going in maybe a little bit angry also.
2: Yeah.
5: And, you know, that's not the way to do it, because the people, the volunteers sitting at the polling station, they didn't write any laws.
2: Yeah, so, that's right. You know, that's right.
5: They're taking it out on them, and that's wrong. And they're going in as angry phones.
2: Yeah. So on the angry phone front, Paul, I'm really happy you brought that up. And I'll say I heard this on this station last week, and I understand the anger, but I heard a listener say, and they were serious when they said it, they're like, we are a fascist state, okay? And they're using this as an example. You know, Bill 96, okay, we may not like the law, we may not like it, but it was passed by your MNAs, okay, that were voted in free and fair elections. They used a mechanism that is in the Constitution of this country of Canada. And you want to get rid of it? All you need to do is vote them out. And guess what? They literally said with a straight face, we live in fascism, when in 6 days, we are going to the polls to vote out this party, and they may end up with less than 5 seats. Like, so I get the anger, but let's not be over the top. It can be you can have bad laws in democracies. It happens. So I want to tap the brakes sometimes when I hear someone say, this is an example of fascism. No, it's like you have a community of Francophones that rightly or wrongly feel their culture and language is under threat. They've come up with laws. Some of them aren't good. Some of them need to be tweaked. We're not living in a dictatorship. We are literally going to the polls in 6 days. So,
5: Elias, you want to know who I voted for too?
2: Tell me.
5: So, you know, being taken for granted is something the Liberals do here on the West Island. I've voted Liberal for 50 years because I didn't have a choice. Yeah. I wanted to stay in Canada. This year I have a choice. I've met the rep who's come around in Dorval, who's new. I think they put out good people in the West Island, and I'm giving them a shot. I went for the Conservatives.
2: Wow.
5: I think, you know what? It seems since I started listening to the campaign in Monsieur Duhem, they have some great platform. And a lot of the other parties seem to be picking and choosing and taking from there.
2: Paul, I have a legit.
5: Let me finish.
2: Go ahead.
5: The definition of insanity is doing the same thing over and over and over again, expecting a different result. And I'm giving someone else a chance. I

0: like sheep, and they keep doing the same thing, hoping for something else. But I managed to live here for the last 50 years since the PQ came in 76. I speak French. I get along. I do business. I'm numb to all the stupidity. But it's mostly flamed by the politicians, and I'm sorry, by the media. Because when you talk to most people, they don't really care. They worry about getting a doctor, and they worry about their economy. The language isn't that important anymore. So I think people need to take a chance at least and try something different.
1: Paul, thanks very much for the call. I need to point this out. I serious questions about why the liberals let Eric Duhem run away with the anti-waste mantra. Why did they let Eric Duhem run away with "I'm focused on economy"? Why did they let him run away with those messages? To me, it's a real head scratcher. I think they focused far too much on social policy and social ideas. When you're the Liberal Party Quebec, you're supposed to be the party of let's get this economy up and running. I don't think they'd made that case. So I hear you. Let me go to Chris in Laval. Hey, Chris.
2: Hi, Lars. So I voted Laval. Me and my wife, I was very boisterous going in English. Talking to everyone in English. Yeah. I'm very boisterous, talking about current events with my wife. And then voting booth 8, and people wouldn't talk to me. They would just point. And they just point. They just, go there. When I got to the actual station, I voted, and the people at the station greeted me in English, and everything was great.
1: Yeah.
2: I was like, okay, great. Made my decision liberal, and then as I'm walking out, flipped the switch, started talking to everyone boisterous in French.
1: I love it, Chris. I love it. Making a statement. Now, you wouldn't have done any of that, right? If
2: no.
1: We didn't have these headlines of the last week.
2: That's exactly it.
1: If
2: we didn't have these headlines, I would have greeted everyone in French. Hey, salut, comment ça va, et cetera, blah, blah, blah.
1: Chris, do you feel like opening up on who you voted for?
2: I already did. I said liberal.
1: Oh, you did. Sorry, I missed that one. I was too entranced by your boisterous and pointing and that kind of stuff.
2: Yeah.
1: Okay, Chris, thanks very much for the call. Appreciate it. I head over to Hudson. I find Salvatore in Hudson. Hey, Salvatore.
3: Good morning, Alice. How are you today?
1: I'm doing great. Tell me about, did you vote?
3: Yes, we went to advanced voting in Hudson. Everything was great.
4: Hello.
3: They treated us as English or French. There was
1: no issues.
3: No debate about the language.
1: On the ground, completely different from what we hear from, the boneheads who run things. Now, let me ask you, Salvatore, who'd you vote for?
3: I voted Liberal, but then one problem is that the last time I had checked, we're still in Canada over here. Why is it that the Quebec think that they're a special nation? I mean, I don't understand it. And they even say the Constitution of Quebec. There is no Constitution over here.
1: Yeah. All right, Salvatore, thanks very much for your call. I think there are heightened nationalist sensibilities in the province of Quebec. 9:47 traffic, then right back to you, okay? Keep the my lines are very busy. Keep the calls coming in. I'll try and squeeze in everyone by the end of the hour, okay? Right now, we do traffic. 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
5: Well, it is starting to rain in some areas, sprinkling in others, and so we are seeing a bit of a slowdown. It does put a damper on the commute on northbound DeCary, right around Snowden. Met westbound slows from VO into DeCary, eastbound TransCanada from Côte de l'Est to board DeCary South. Still heavy on 13 South to board the 20 from Hickmore, eastbound 20, just slowing at the 32nd Avenue entrance, but still heavy for the Champlain Bridge, backing up before the tracks on the 10 West to board the bridge into Montreal. 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
12: You know what's incredible about all this hoopla over language at voting places? You guys, all of you, are having so much fun with it. I love hearing your stories about you are basically, you know, thumbing your nose at the powers that be over this. Now, let me read you a story here from a listener, Christine. I decided to speak my PSBGM French, but with a really bad accent. This is Christine going to vote in advance voting. Being in the West Island and a majority of poll workers were fellow English seniors, they laughed and then imitated my accent and we winked at each other. I left laughing. My husband, who was French Canadian, only spoke English. Laugh out loud. It was a hoot. No issues voting. I mean, that's how it is. You know, the reality versus what some eggheads in position of powers wish it to be. Let me go to Il Pro and Bill. Hey, Bill.
13: Hi, Elias. I hate to put a pin cushion in there and put a pin in everybody's fun.
12: Tell me.
13: But look at the survey you're taking, okay? You're asking people this question who are voting in Dorval and Pointe-Claire and Hudson and Kirkland. You're not going to get the same response and the same thing if you're talking to people in Trois-Rivières,
12: Bill, would it have been different 4 years ago? So your point is taken, but you know, like if you're in a francophone part of Quebec, like good luck going to a Subway restaurant in Trois-Rivières and ordering in English. It's just not going to happen, right?
13: But so, the whole point of this is it's giving people who ammunition, who don't want to speak English, who could care less about English. It's just giving them another mm-hmm. thing. You had a woman was Aaron Show. She was in Pointe-aux-Trembles. They didn't speak to her in English.
12: Yeah.
13: So it might be all rosy out here and everything is fine and everybody, oh, it's a big joke. But it's probably not a big joke for some
12: okay,
13: poor
12: but
13: woman
12: but
13: who
12: Bill,
13: lives in Quebec City.
12: Bill, you know, you also can't expect the impossible. So you're talking
13: what's
12: about
13: English is impossible now?
12: You know, to find in the regions to guarantee that 100% of poll workers in the regions of Quebec speak English. I mean, that's impossible. It is impossible. What I want to get to is something that is inherently unfair. And I think what we've seen is where Anglophones live, or the majority of Anglophones live, nobody's having an issue. And I'll say if it's 2018 or 2022 or 2026, you would have had the same issue with Anglophones expecting to be served in English in Chibougamau. Not going to happen. I mean, that's just, it is what it is. And by the way, Francophones need to put on the reality glasses on that front. Like, it's totally, like, this is what the other side of the equation misses. Like, sometimes you have Francophones that don't want to recognize that English didn't show up 2 days ago. We're a part of this province. We always have been, right? So there's going to be English service in English parts of Quebec, right? So, you know, I just want everyone to have a dose of reality, in with their, you know, with their bombastic headlines. Now, Bill, did you vote?
13: Yes, I did.
12: What happened? And, tell me, how'd you vote?
13: I voted for Liberal. And, like I said, I'm in Île Perrot. The lady spoke to me in French and I conversed with her in French. And then near the end, we were talking about something else. And she switched over to English. So, like I said, I didn't have a problem.
12: Bill, was your number one issue access to delicious smoked meat?
13: Was my access to what?
12: Was your number one issue in this campaign access to delicious smoked meat?
13: No.
12: Okay. That's a smoked meat Pete's joke, by the way. Oh, there in Île Perrot. But Bill, I thank you for calling in. Let me go to Josie in the West Island. Don't reference smoked meat Pete's. Okay. Josie's in the West Island. What do you say, Josie?
14: Hi. Thanks for having me. Yes. Sorry. I came in, later into the conversation. So, I wanted to talk about one thing, but well, I guess we'll talk about the voting and the English, right?
12: Well, that is what we're discussing.
14: Yes.
12: I mean, we're discussing,
14: right.
12: I want to talk about voting.
14: I'm going to talk about something else, yeah. But of why we shouldn't be maybe voting for Liberals, but,
12: well,
14: right now,
12: tell me, yeah. I am, like, listen, people can take you down the path of how they experienced advanced voting, but I also want to know how you voted and why. There are a bunch of undecideds that need your help, Josie.
14: Okay, well, let's start with first with the French only at the voting stations,
12: yeah.
14: Which is really, really not even legal, because if anybody looks at their Bill 101, and this is something that I've been looking at, because even going to my doctor's office and, you know, West Island, Fairview, all the employees are afraid to speak in English. So I looked it up, and in Bill 101, it says that everybody has the right to English access, to be talked to in English, even the government agencies. So what is it now? We're not even getting our eligibility process?
12: Yeah. Well, listen, Josie,
14: so
12: not
14: even really, you know, the language police is going around and, you know, we should have our rights not be taken away just to accommodate everybody else. I mean, French is the number one language right now. That's fine. I agree with that. But it doesn't mean that you have to take away people's rights and liberties just to force it.
12: So the answer to what you're saying there, Josie, is that Bill 96 was passed.
14: Oh, 96.
12: And Bill 96, you know, one of its defining things is that French has to be, the Quebec government needs to set some incredible standard of the use of French. Now, we may not like it, right? I know we don't like it, but that's the Quebec we are living in. I do want to say that there are at least a couple of parties, the Liberals chief among them, the Conservative Party of Quebec, even if they've done a full 180 on getting rid of 96, they're both promising to get rid of some of the onerous, burdensome, bureaucratic, red tape nightmare issues of Bill 96. Will that help all of us in getting, you know, better access to English services? I'm not so sure, but there are parties that are promising to change that law.
14: Well, the thing is, I find people, nobody's fighting for our rights.
12: Mm-hmm.
14: There's nobody that's really going out there and talking about it and fighting for our rights. And that's something that we should do. So going back with the liberals and the conservatives, yes, it's very difficult for us to figure out what to do, but I find that our Prime Minister, Carney, from the beginning when he came in, he's been always seems to be against the United States and President Trump. And it's always been the way that they talk about him, even on the news, doesn't say everything. Everything is...
12: Josie, I'm going to tell you something here. I'm going to explain that. It also became a campaign issue. What did Christine Frechette say at the start of this campaign? I'm running against Donald Trump. It has become a very successful refrain from Canadian politicians across the country to say, I'm running against Trump. This is about Trump. And maybe we do need to take care of our house first before we move on to other things. Josie, thanks very much for the call. I want to make sure we squeeze in everyone here. Sylvia's in Saint-Constant. Hey, Sylvia.
15: Hi, good morning. First of all, I'm going to say I'm married to a Francophone. So hearing all this stuff about they're not allowed speaking English really upset me. I went out and I got my papers from my children that they're allowed to go to French immersion.
12: Are you showed up to vote with documentation?
15: You better believe it.
12: Wow.
15: Because I was so upset. Now, the only t-shirt I didn't buy from Aaron was the one that he's saying to wear. So I wore my Boston Bruin Bejeweled jacket and my shoes and everything and went with my papers and my Francophone husband.
12: Mm-hmm.
15: And she said to me, and I felt sorry for them, but this is what the government has done to us. She said, do you speak French? And I do enough to get around.
12: Yeah.
15: I said, no.
12: Uh-huh.
15: And she had to speak to me in very broken English, but in English.
12: And she tried.
15: And she did, and so did the man. And when we first got there, he said, bonjour. I said, hi. And I showed him the paper, and he said, in English, number 14.
12: Sorry.
15: So that's the table we went to. So, Sylvia,
12: I have it on good authority that Aaron has begun to resell those historic Anglophone t-shirts if you want to add to your collection. But, I can say this. Maybe we should stop Boston Bruins fans from voting. Now you've brought up a more serious issue.
15: Can I say something?
12: Yes.
15: I am trying to buy a vanity license plate for my car.
12: Yeah.
15: Either Bruins, Bobby, or anything to do with that.
12: They're all taken.
15: They're all taken in this province.
12: Well, thank you.
15: I'm going to be posting this on Facebook.
12: Sylvia, thank you for highlighting that the problem is so large that you can't even get a Bruin. You can't even find any more Bruins vanity plates available.
15: Well,
12: we need to crack down.
15: There's one that I like. Well, that's why I figure that if I put it on Facebook, maybe the government will bring out 96A.
12: Listen,
15: too
12: Sylvia.
15: Many Boston Bruin fans in Quebec.
12: I have it on good authority from some of our texters that we actually do live in a fascist state. So I just say, let's block the Bruins fans. Let's just put them in the gulags, the Bruins fans. Thank you, Sylvia. I love you. Thank you for calling.
16: They're the only ones with any kind of sense around here, though.
12: Hey, it's opening night. Okay, folks, here's what we're going to do because my lines are so jammed, it's crazy, and I'm making James Foster wait in order to deliver a newscast. Stay on the line. You're good, James? You're good?
16: I'm good.
12: So stay on the line, okay? We're going to keep this conversation going. If you're waiting, I'll get to you in hour two of the program because we want to find out more about who you voted for and all of your issues with voting. And then you'll get a great newscast from James. We'll hear from you, and we'll get you primed. In hour two of the Elias Macko Show, we will get you primed for the first night of the NHL season and the Habs season. That's next.
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16: Good morning, it's a little after 10 o'clock. I'm James Foster with your great CTV newscast. It's A little cloudy. Starting to see a little bit of light rain, which, for the record, was not anywhere in the forecast for anywhere of the Montreal area. But, hey, it's Environment Canada. They have been wrong before. It is still supposed to get sunny this afternoon, though. 12 degrees right now. Your weather details are in moments, and here's what is making news. Voting early, a pretty popular choice, a different kind of REM problem, and forget subscriptions. Have you seen the cost to go see the Habs at the Bell Center? Yeah, we'll break down the math and more coming up, but first we need to head on over to the traffic center and see how the drive is going with Debbie Marcellos.
20: Well, it is a bit damp drive for some folks. Traffic on northbound to Cary is a little busy from Snowden up to the Metropolitan Met. Westbound stop and go from St. Michel to DeCary and 13 south to board the 20, picking up at Hickmore. 25 south for Lafontaine Tunnel before Sherbrooke as you merge into one lane to the South Shore. And it is slow on the South Shore on Highway 10 westbound for the Champlain Bridge. It is improving, though, just slowing at Milan Boulevard. It was backing up from Highway 30, but now an accident just after Highway 30 on the 10 west is causing delays from Highway 30 west to board the 10 west. 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
16: In the news, advance voting is officially closed, but almost a quarter of eligible Quebecers took advantage of it. Elections Quebec confirming this morning 23.59% of votes have already been cast in 2022. The turnout rate at the close of advance voting was 22.9, but then once you added the other forms of early voting, and all that was tallied up, like casting a ballot at the office of returning officer, that total was actually just shy of 25%. Now, if you did miss the advance polling and you don't want to wait until Monday, you can still vote at the office of the returning officer today. With less than a week to go until October the 5th, plenty of predictions are starting to come in about who's going to win how many seats. CTV's Matt Gilmore breaks it down.
21: According to the poll aggregator, QC125.com, the PQ are now projected to win 67 seats, three more than the 64 needed to form a majority. The Liberals are at 37, mostly in Montreal. The Conservatives, 15, mostly in the Quebec City region. Quebec Solidaire, 8. And the CAQ, look at that, currently projected to win 0 seats. On the campaign trail, both Éric Duhaime and Charles Milliard tried to position themselves as the change candidates on the no side of the referendum issue. Duhaime called for strategic voting to keep the PQ from getting a majority government, claiming his party has the momentum, while Milliard attacked Christine Fréchette over allegations about U.S. interference that her party fed to the media.
16: A West Island family says the operators of the REM line haven't come up with a way to prevent their property from being showered by broken glass. Susan Kirchie saying that three times shards of glass from the panels enclosing the Sunnybrook station have rained down on her front and back yards. Each time a crew was dispatched to clean it up, but she's still reluctant to let her kids run barefoot outside.
22: They haven't provided me any solution. They just came, said they will come, you know, like change the grass, but that doesn't resolve because the panels just keep cracking.
16: REM operator Pulsar did not respond to CTV's request for comment. And forget the price to watch the Canadians at home. Have you seen the price to go to a game? Elias, you have a wonderful family of four now.
12: Oh, how much is it going to cost? It's going to cost so much.
16: Well, huh? I have some bad news. For your family of four, Elias, yeah, it's going to cost more than your arm and leg. You might need to refinance your home several times over to the point where your kids are still paying it off. According to an accounting by booking site Bookies, where you can buy, you know.
12: Wait, is this gambling?
16: No, it's Bookies? You can buy Bookies. You can book tickets and stuff through that.
12: Oh, okay.
16: Yeah. But for the 2026-2027 season, the total average cost for a family of four to experience a game at the Bell Center, $1,039.13.
12: Are we sitting in the reds here? Where are we sitting for that much amount?
16: They only
12: money?
16: Call that an average ticket price.
12: Really?
16: Yeah. So how much higher than everyone else in the league is that? When converted to Canadian currency, yeah, a family night out for the runner-up New York Rangers will run you $829.
12: So we're that much more expensive than everyone else in the league.
16: Yep.
12: That's shocking. That's surprising, actually.
16: Always amazing Boston Bruins would run you 743.
12: Yeah.
16: And if somehow, you know, you have something wrong upstairs and you want to go see the Toronto Maple Leafs, it would cost you $661.
12: So can I just say one thing? I'm on the Costco email list. I get their promotional emails. So the last 2 weeks now, in their emails they send me, they include like, hey, buy your Ottawa Senators tickets. And so the Costco, I guess in Ottawa, sells Ottawa Senators tickets. Seems like a steal. And I've heard from people, they're like, yeah, I don't go to the Bell Center. I drive an hour and a half and I go watch the Senators, which is much more reasonably priced.
16: Yeah, because as my older brother once put it when he lived in Ottawa for 5 years, it's the city that fun forgot. That baseline formula, by the way, used to calculate the standard price for your tickets is your 4 average price tickets, 2 beers, 2 sodas, 4 hot dogs, and parking. So have fun at the Bell Center.
12: I'll take the Metro.
16: Yeah.
12: Thanks, James.
16: Yeah. For interviews and other audio, go to CJAD800.com or download the iHeartRadio app. From your Dormez-vous Weather Center today, wasn't supposed to rain, but hey, some parts of the Montreal area seeing it right now. So much so that Environment Canada's hourly forecast shows partially sunny right now, which just goes to show you how wrong they can be sometimes. They're still calling for skies to clear out and a high of 18 degrees today, but at this point, who knows? Wednesday, they're calling for sun and some cloud and a high of 22. Thursday, October the 1st, 24 degrees, but also could see some rain. 12 degrees right now. For all your news during the day, stream us on your smart speaker. Just say play CJAD 800. Your next CTV news update is at 10:30.
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12: All right, welcome back to the Elias Macko Show. In the third hour of the program, a second hour of the program, we're going to continue our conversation with you on who you voted. If you voted in the advance polls, why don't you open up and tell us who you voted for and why? Perhaps you can help some undecided voters figure out who to vote for. I got a note from a listener in Old Montreal. It says, Elias, I'm in Old Montreal. I don't know who to vote for. Should I go strategic? Do I vote liberal? Do I vote conservative to block someone? Everyone wants some help here this morning. So give your fellow listeners some help. Let me know how you voted for if you voted in the advance poll. If you don't know who to vote for and you're going to be voting on Election Day come next Monday, let me know what your determining factor is. I will also take your tales of how it went down if you did go vote in the advance polling, if you got served in English or not. Here's a note from a listener saying that they went to vote in DDO yesterday morning. No language issues at all, except for the quote-unquote greeter. As voters left, every election officer spoke English but the doorman. However, this listener spoke to a friend who voted in Westmount and says that their friend told them not one word of English in Westmount. And again, I bet you it's just some election employee that has a bone to pick, right? And is making their own. They've got their own war in their head. They want to make a point in Westmount. I bet you. Let's go to St. Lazare. I find Grant there. Hey, Grant. Grant, are you there? I don't hear Grant. Going once, going twice, sold. Carmelo is in RDP. Hi, Carmelo.
24: Hi, how are you?
12: I'm good.
24: I'm going Monday morning to vote, but my ride is it's my daughter's school, and it's an English school, and usually there should be no problem. But I'm glad to say that I'm voting for, actually a lot of us, we're voting for the Canadian Party of Quebec. Nothing against the Liberals or the Conservatives, but, as much as the French people care about their language, they care about our language.
12: Mm-hmm.
24: And the fact that they said they're just going to amend a few things here and there, it doesn't do it for me. I know that this is going to happen, but you got to start from somewhere.
12: Do they have a strong candidate in your neck of the woods, Carmelo, the Canadian Party?
24: Yes, his name is Giovanni. I forgot his name. Giovanni. It's already people. Oh my God, Giovanni. I forgot his name there. But
12: he's a Giovanni. He's a Giovanni. You say okay.
24: Yes, Giovanni. Yep. Yes, yep. Giovanni. For the yep. Party of, I don't know if you found him. I don't know if you found him there. But we voted for him. Mind you, my writing, it's guaranteed liberal. That's a hardcore liberal, my writing there. But, Bill 96, I find it's an oppression bill. And I'm sorry. I hope they're going to take it. But you need a change. Thank you.
12: Thank you, Carmelo. Great call. Appreciate it. We scooch over to Manny in St. Leonard. Hey, Manny.
3: Hi, are you, Elias?
12: I'm good. Talk to me here.
3: I want to say something to begin with. Yeah. CJAD, I used to listen all the time, but now I only listen to you. You're the only straight guy there.
12: Hey, let me just tell you something. You know, I come in the morning, I'm listening to Andrew, I enjoy his show. Afternoons, I go pick up my son at daycare, I put on Aaron Rand. I enjoy that show. I'm listening all the time myself.
3: I had to switch station yesterday, Aaron. I couldn't take him anymore.
12: Okay,
3: so
12: repetitive,
3: and it's his way or no way.
12: Okay.
3: You give people a chance to express themselves.
12: Well, listen, I bet you, Manny, someone feels the opposite. Yeah. I bet you there's someone who is like, well, hold on a second. I think Aaron's the guy who's straight as an arrow, and it's the Elias the guy that's out to lunch. And so, I bet you that happens too.
3: You know, 99% of the was positive yesterday. Everybody was positive, and so was I. So in San Leonardo, we went 8 people to vote, my family, and we had no problem in English.
12: Yes. I will say this, Manny. I do think that sometimes we get so caught up in some sort of alternate reality that's much worse than real reality. Okay, so
3: I know, between him and Jim Manny,
12: the criticism, point taken. Let's move on. Talk to me about the election here.
3: Okay, I have no problem. We went 8 people, my whole family, and my in-law, and my sons-in-laws, my daughters. We all went. We in English. There was no problem. They spoke to us in English.
12: Yeah. Now, who did the whole family vote for? Is it up for grabs in your family, or everyone votes the same way?
3: No, we all went the same way. We went conservative.
12: Really?
3: And we know that the Liberal Party is going to win by maybe 12,000-13,000 votes more.
12: Well, Manny, that's not going to happen if everyone with eight family members shows up in a van all together voting for the conservatives. That's not going to happen if what you say is correct.
3: I don't think there's too many people like me there because the history is very long. Yeah. Everybody's liberal, because the thing is, people forgot Bill 22. Mm-hmm. People forgot, and that's going back to Robert Bourassa, where all this thing started. I came in Canada in 1965, my friend.
12: Yeah.
3: And Jean Lesage was the premier. It started there, and he was a liberal.
12: Listen, Manny, we often forget that the party that has done the most legislation-wise on language is not the CAC. It's the Liberal Party. It's just how it is. Now, of course, the heavy-handedness of recent memory is all thanks to Frankie Legault, which does change things. Manny, point taken. Thanks for calling. I need to make sure we squeeze everyone else in because I've been making my Dave's wait. David's been on hold for half an hour here. David.
4: Yeah, because I love talking to you, and you're great, and we missed you on the show.
12: Thank you, David.
4: I have to tell you that I'm not voting, sorry to say. after Poilievre lost, I just understand that this is the way this country
12: But that's
4: wants
12: federal
4: to
12: election. That's a federal. This is provincial.
4: Quebec is even worse. It's the same. They just keep going worse and worse and worse. Nothing is improving. And then the scapegoat now, it used to be French, then it's the English, then it's the immigrants, now it's Donald Trump. Everything's Donald Trump's fault.
12: Yeah.
4: You can't get a daycare, it's Donald Trump. You can't get health care, it's Donald Trump. You can't drive on these broken roads, it's Donald Trump.
12: Mm-hmm.
4: We own a business here. We're getting hammered by tariffs. I'm fighting right now with the government because we're getting no help. They go on TV, they do these press releases. It's a lie. They put sticks in our wheels for us not to get anything. There is no support for small business. We're going to have a segment on Global News, And I think no one's talking
12: about it. So, David, let me just ask you something here, right? Because you say, David, you say you're not going to vote. From what you're talking about, and you're talking about business and owning a business and how much you're hurting, okay? And this is not an endorsement, but I'm just stating this as a matter of fact here, that there is a party in this election, the conservatives, right, Eric Duhem, and they are promising to cut business tax by 59%. They want to cut subsidies to businesses, basically let the market decide, not the government. That's their policy. And the polling says they're number one in some regions of Quebec, like Quebec City. And you're like, you think everything's in the bag and it's not worth voting? Like, He may end up in the National Assembly with a balance of power, this guy.
4: It doesn't matter. It literally doesn't matter. This is what the population wants here. They want socialism. They want communism. This is where it's going. I don't know if people don't realize.
12: Well, Manny just went to the polling place with a bus full of people, and they all voted conservative. He just told us that.
4: Was able to lose.
12: Yeah.
4: I just don't see conservatives winning here. And Quebec was the most liberal in the federal elections.
12: Yeah.
4: That's number one. Number two, when is the last time a Quebec premier followed through on his promise?
12: Yeah.
4: I would love to hear that.
12: David, got to run. Got to run for everyone who couldn't get on air this morning. We'll try and bring this back later on. When we return, the amazing Brendan Kelly's going to join us. We'll get you primed for another season of Canadians hockey, and we'll pick his brain in just a moment. Let's do traffic. Debbie, take it away.
20: Well, good news in from the South Shore. The Champlain Bridge, it has cleared out. They're still dealing with an incident, though, in the 30 West access ramp to the 10 West. Traffic right now on northbound, the Carrie slows at Queen Mary up to the Metropolitan. Eastbound TransCanada slows at Cavendish, mostly in that left lane to board to Carrie South. Côte de Liesse eastbound as well. So we have an incident at the Côte de Liesse area of the eastbound TransCanada. And westbound side of the Met is stop and go from Christophe Colomb into de Carrie. 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
12: He is behind the wonderful What the Puck column over the Montreal Gazette covering hockey. It's Brendan Kelly. Hey, Brendan, welcome back.
27: Hi, Elias. How you doing?
12: I'm doing great. Listen, opening night tonight, Habs in Toronto for the first game of the season. What are you going to be watching for?
27: Well, you know what? It's going to be exciting. One to see, I guess, the lineups coming soon, you know, to see is Florian Jacki going to be in there, and just to see what this team looks like after making it to the conference finals. Obviously, the other thing is Chris Kreider making his real debut in a real hockey game with the Canadiens, presumably on the first line with Nick Suzuki and Cole Caulfield. So that's going to be exciting. But really, the question of the season for me, Elias, is Jakub Dobesh. He was extraordinary in the playoffs. Very, very good in the second half of the season, but that was a rookie goalie. Can he do it? He's now the number one goalie for the Montreal Canadiens. We all know how tough that is. That's, one of the toughest jobs in hockey. And, has he got what it takes? I think he does, but, there'll be all eyes on him. And you've got Samuel Montembeault kind of bounce back in training camp. So, he'll be right there as a number two guy who's ready to step up if Dobesh falters.
12: The reason we're starting so early this season is because they've shortened the preseason to add in more regular season games. 84 regular season games as of this year. Now, they did that in the past as well. But we have a young team here, Brendan. Can this young team survive a season like this now that the expectations are so high?
27: Well, you know what's going to be fascinating, and it's going to be so much fun, is for the first time ever, the pressure is on all these young guys from Nick Suzuki on downwards, but also on coach Martin St. Louis and on the whole team. They can't take a step backwards. Now, that doesn't mean they don't need to make the conference final, because it was a semi-fluke in the sense that they won two game sevens that they didn't play that great in. But they have to make the playoffs. They have to compete in the playoffs. I think they actually have to win at least one series. So they've got to be up near the top of the Atlantic Division. So, you know, we had the TV show, the rebuild, you know, oh, it's okay to lose. Well, it's not okay to lose anymore. And if things go south, and hey, you never know. Look at the Florida Panthers last year. If things go south, say December 1st and things aren't going well, boy, the pressure will be on St. Louis, the pressure will be on those players. So they've got to perform. Like, it's this is the rebuild, the sort of learning process is over.
12: What will you be looking for tonight? And for our listeners that don't watch all of the games, but they certainly watch on opening night, what are you going to be watching for to show you, to prove to you that this team is on the right track? And maybe what will you be watching for the first month or so of the season to figure out if this team really has it?
27: Well, I think it's looking at the depth, you know, because you know the team has a great first line. You know Demidov's great. You know Slafkovsky's great on that second line. You know Lane Hudson's great and Dobson. But it's the depth, you know. That was kind of the issue before. So Kapanen, who's not playing tonight, I believe, with a day-to-day injury, is he going to be good enough to be the second line center? Kirby Dach, huge question mark for Kirby Dach. You know, they just signed him for a one-year deal. This is do or die for him, and it's also do or die for a guy that I really like, Arber Jacki. They only signed him for 1 year, too, so does he find a place on the team? And then his brother, Florian, who's, you know, obviously going to be a fourth liner, but they've got 14 forwards, so there's a lot of question marks about those bottom six guys, and, you know, that's how you succeed, is having a whole team. It's not just, you know, look at why the Edmonton Oilers haven't made it to winning the cup, because they've only got a couple of great players. It's all great players. It's all about the whole team. So we see how all of those guys do. I mean, to me, it's like the Demidovs, the Hudsons, the Suzukis, the Cole Caulfields. I think they'll all do great. I mean, they've proven themselves. Though it'll be interesting to see with Demidov, you know, that was his rookie season, and see where he steps up. I mean, again, he just looked amazing in the preseason, and I think those are the two guys they build the team around, is Demidov and Lane Hudson. They're the real guys I could see being genuine stars in this league.
12: Quickly to wrap up, this is a season without Brendan Gallagher, right? We're the post-Brendan Gallagher era. A lot of people said he was the heart and soul of the team. Is there someone to replace that part of the roster?
27: I don't think there really is, because, you know, you think about Galli, I mean, he was there right from way back in 2012. And, you know, the veteran guy's Chris Kreider, but he's just the new kid on the block and has arrived. So, you know what? Gallagher was fading. Obviously, he was not the same player. And I think that is something that they don't have a lot of, right? They don't have a lot of those veteran guys. Phil Deneau brings a bit of that. Because you think, like, the captain's Nick Suzuki, who's still a relatively young guy. I mean, it'll be interesting to see what Kreider brings as a guy who's late in his career. But I still think, you know, great teams have the young guys and they have the older guys. It's all about the mix. And listen, we're going to miss Brendan Gallagher, man. I mean, that guy was, you know, one of the faces, and what a competitor, you know. He just gave it his all every night, even if he was bad. I just picture him racing down the ice, you know, and slamming everyone.
12: And I'll say, Brendan, maybe I shouldn't even be asking. That's, you know, that's the past. Maybe I shouldn't be asking. But the reason I brought it up is because we have seen teams before where the roster looks good on paper, but something's missing, and it's heart, it's soul, it's some other thing, some intangible. Brendan,
27: Well, you just never know, right? So we'll see what happens. And I think, you know, journalists here and fans have a tendency to just assume, oh, we're winning the cup in a couple of years. Yeah, we'll see. Look at the Florida Panthers last year. Barkov got injured and the team just went into the toilet and never even made the playoffs. I'm not saying that'll happen, but just don't assume. And they're also, keep in mind that the Atlantic Division is the division of death. I mean, it's the toughest division by far. Toronto got better. Florida got better. So it's going to be a dogfight all year. You can't can't sleep on any games. It's going to be so much fun, Elias.
12: And it all starts tonight. Brendan, looking forward to your columns. Thanks for hopping on today.
27: Okay. Thanks, Elias.
12: Brendan Kelly, the What the Puck column over at the Montreal Gazette. When we return on the Elias Macko Show, learn the tool trying to get you to live a car-free life.
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1: Good morning. It's just past 10:30. I'm James Foster with your CTV News update. Elections Quebec saying if it is going to rescind that directive to poll workers to have them speak in French only, it'll need an order from a judge. Lawyers had asked Elections Office to suspend that directive by last evening in order to avoid a court battle. but that didn't happen. Elections Quebec responding, saying that it's acting under the direction of the CAQ's French language minister and that a court ruling is needed to override that. Donald Trump's previously announced import bans on some Canadian products are now in effect. The bans affect some alcohol, drinks, dairy products, motorcycles, just to name a few. It's the latest escalation of the U.S. trade wars. The Trump administration tries to pressure Canada into making some concessions in trade talks. More news at ctvnewsmontreal.ca, including just how many Quebecers turned out for advance polling. And now with the latest from your CJAD 800 Traffic Center, we check in with Debbie Marcellos.
20: Well, it's busy on the eastbound Trans-Canada, slowing at Cavendish to board the Cary South. Also quite heavy on Côte de Liesse East. Looks like an incident just before the de Cary Circle. Traffic on northbound de Cary just slows from Côte Saint-Luke Road up to Côte Saint-Catherine. Southbound side heavy to Jean Talon. It has cleared out for the Champlain Bridge, but they are working on a stall. Highway 30 West to the 10 West at the Distrante area on the heading toward the Champlain Bridge. 25 south for Lafontaine Tunnel, backing up from Sherbrooke as you merge into one lane for ongoing roadwork to the South Shore, then roadwork on the South Shore through Saint-Julie and Belleuil. 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
1: And from your Dormez-vous Weather Center today, clouds this morning, a lot more cloud than we were expecting, even seeing some light bits of rain in some parts of the Montreal area. That was not in the forecast, to say the least, because Environment Canada says it's going to clear out and we should have a nice sunny afternoon. Who knows, though? 18 degrees is your projected daytime high. Tomorrow should be a nice day as well, 22 degrees with more sun and a little bit of cloud. Thursday, let's say more cloud than sun, a high of 24, and a slight chance of some showers for October the 1st. It is 12 degrees right now. Your next CTV News update is at 11 o'clock.
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12: Well, what if I told you that one of the most important public transit apps in the world, this is an app that's used across the globe right here at home, but also in Europe and parts beyond, it's made right here in the city. For In Transit today, we're going to speak to the chief operating officer of the transit app, and we'll talk about making a great transit app in 2026. That's next.
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12: How often do we talk about apps on this program? How often do I do a promo for a certain app that you should download? Now, when it comes to public transit, what is your go-to? What are you using to get around town when it comes to taking the bus, the metro, the REM, and the like? Now, the transit app, a homegrown Montreal-born platform, has quietly become a global powerhouse for public transit riders, designed explicitly to make getting around without a car easier than driving itself. How are they doing it, and why are they doing it right here in Montreal? Let's go to Jake Sion, Chief Operating Officer over at Transit. Jake, welcome to the program.
24: Thanks, Elias. It's great to be on.
12: Listen, and you know, transit's been on my radar forever. You guys have been doing this for quite some time now. Seemingly is only going in one direction, up. You're still doing it here in Montreal. Let's talk about your app and the team behind it here, and the work that you do in this city that I don't think everyone's aware of.
24: Yeah, I can start and just introduce the app a bit for your listeners. So if you download the Transit app, we make it easy for you to get around the city without your own car. You'll immediately see all the transit options near you when the next bus comes in real time. You can track it on the map. You can plan trips, and we'll show you all the best ways to get from A to B and really make it easy to get around the city car-free. We're based in Montreal. The team is here. We have Montreal at the DNA of the company. But, you know, as you said, Elias, we're now more and more around the world, have employees in the US and Europe, elsewhere. And the app now works in 40 countries and 1200 cities. So, you know, homegrown in Montreal, but really used globally by millions of people.
12: And, you know, I wonder if it's frustrating, because I see in other cities, you're like the official partner of the transit agency. In fact, like in other cities, it's the app, right? And in, you know, a home base of Montreal, you know, I know the ARTM operates their own app, Chrono, which is a fine app as well. I don't think it's as beautiful as yours is. You know, yours is a real stunner. So I wonder, isn't that interesting? Like, you build this product here and you know, it's other cities that have made you the go-to as opposed to the homegrown STM and ARTM. I wonder how you feel about that.
24: Yeah, it's today actually we're going to announce that there are 200 cities around the world now who have made Transit their official app, in addition to other cities we support separately from that. And that includes 4 or 5 of Canada's largest transit agencies, mm-hmm. Toronto, Vancouver, Calgary, and Ottawa. So, you know, not in Montreal, although that doesn't limit sort of the collaboration we have with both mm-hmm. STM and ARTM. They've made a decision to invest in building something internally. We work with them on lots of projects. We can talk a bit about our detour solution we had developed with STM. And certainly we'd love to get even closer. But today, we're very happy to be an app used by every month 400,000 people across the Montreal area. So it's uh-huh. it's really been adopted by people regardless.
12: But do you ever find there's some features you'd like to add and they're saving it for themselves, you know, like whether it's ticket buying and all that other kind of stuff? Are there certain things you'd love to do in your home market that you can't?
24: Yeah, we really collaborate on a lot in the home market. I'd say there's not a blocker in that sense. The way these partnerships work in other places is, you know, while the app itself is free, there's certain features that are paid. We have a subscription. And so other cities have said, well, why don't we just pay the subscription for everyone instead of investing the money into building our own app? Mm-hmm. And so that's sort of at the core of the model, that we've developed. And so that, you know, that would really be the thing is that, you know, being able to offer it free for everyone in Montreal is something we'd certainly always love to do, if yeah. it were possible.
12: And that's, you know, that says a different model, right? Like in other markets, yeah. they're like, well, listen, are we going to spend millions of dollars developing our own application, or do we go with a market leader that, you know, a standalone company that does it so well in other markets? And of course, Montreal has chosen a different path. Tell me about how the team works to make sure, even if you're not the official app, that you're the app that people go to in this city, that always has the right info, the detours, the bus info in real time. Let's talk about the work that goes into that.
24: Yes, I mean, it's been 14 years we've been doing this, and a lot of that work has been about building this whole pipeline to manage, correct, clean, fix data. You know, we have a whole team working on this. So, you know, making sure that what we show is accurate, where the bus is. We've even built a lot of our own technology, which is

0: machine learning and AI to give you a better prediction of when it's going to arrive at your stop. And then one of the great ways that we improve the quality of the data is through crowdsourcing. So we have a feature in the app called Go. Go is a turn-by-turn navigation tool. It holds your hand through the trip. It tells you when to leave home. It tells you to hurry up because you'll miss your bus. It'll warn you when your stop's approaching if you're napping or scrolling social media and so you don't miss your stop. But while you use that Go feature, you actually contribute better real-time data because we use your position to say this is where the vehicle really is. And something like 30% of trips now across Canada and certainly in Montreal have someone at some point in that trip sharing that position. So if you do use the app already, you'll sometimes see little emojis on the buses, and that's a user's avatar. And that means that that position is hyper accurate because, you know, you're voluntarily choosing to contribute that. It's completely voluntary. We don't track you in the background. You can choose as a user to sort of make public transit better for everyone in your city.
1: How was the UCI, the road cycling championships? How was making sure that information was accurate? Because by the way, Waze, and they were adamant, Waze and Google Maps, they're going to have everything already loaded. And it didn't really work last week all the time, at least. How was it for an app like yours to navigate the closures that we saw?
0: Yeah, I mean, you know, we all know summer in Montreal with construction and festivals is a period of lots of detours around the city. With the cycling championship, it even went higher in September. And so one thing that we did with transit is that all of that information was available in the app. We would show you where the detour buses were. We'd show you the stops. Just to give you some numbers on that, we went from about an average of about 178 active detours in the city from the past month up to a spike of about 280 during the championships.
1: Wow.
0: So that's a huge increase on the baseline. And you know, our role was to make sure that information was easily accessible to users.
1: What's next for transit, Jake?
0: Well, I'll say one thing which we just launched, which I think is really exciting for to share, is our share ETA function. So when you're using the app, you can actually share your trip with friends and family so that they know not just your location, which other apps can do, but actually your ETA when you're coming home. So instead of coordinating, oh, the bus is in traffic or I missed my connection, you can just share your trip and friends and family can follow along. And so that's really one of the best things that we've launched, and encourage everyone to give it a shot.
1: Well, Jake, I know you guys are doing great work. Montreal's in your DNA. Thanks for hopping on with our listeners this morning.
0: Thanks a lot, Elias. Take care.
1: Jake Zion is Chief Operating Officer of Transit. It's spelled just as you hear it, Transit, if you want to search for it on your app store, the Transit app. When we return on the Elias Matko Show, why learning about risk factors can help lower your risk of dementia. That's coming up next. We're going to do traffic here right now with a look at the roads. Here's Debbie Marcellos.
2: Well, we're seeing an easier drive in from the South Shore, but still some delays over on Highway 20 westbound through Saint-Julie and Saint-Mathieu-de-Belleuil because of road work and an incident now on the Champlain Bridge just happened. So traffic is starting to slow on the up ramp for Champlain Bridge toward Montreal. Northbound to Carrie, moving well. Southbound side, just heavy in the exit for Jean Talon, but it's moving a lot easier than usual because we have a problem on Côte-de-Liesse East just before the DeCarrie Circle. And we're seeing delays from before Cavendish on Côte-de-Liesse. Traffic on Highway 20 has cleared out through Ville-Saint-Pierre. 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Traffic and transit every 15 minutes on CJAD 800, your next report at 11.
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7: Well, we often think of cognitive decline as an inevitable part of getting older, but groundbreaking research reveals a staggering truth. Nearly half of all dementia cases could potentially be delayed or prevented. Some recent science addressing 14 key modifiable risk factors, staying physically active, eating well, on and on, could be a powerful shield for our brain health. Organizations like Hope for Dementia are taking that message head on, working across Quebec to turn prevention science into practical everyday action for seniors and families. Joining us in studio this morning, Camille Isaacs-Morel, Vice President of Hope for Dementia. Camille, Hi. Welcome to our studios.
8: Thank you, Elias.
7: Let me tell you, when someone walks in here and they got a smile and they say they listen to this show every day in their car, boy, you've buttered me up pretty good, so hopefully I can return the favor here, Camille.
8: I hope so, too.
7: First things first, I want to hear from you is how you end up with Hope for Dementia. What's your path that leads you to this organization?
8: Well, I was in the corporate world for many years, and then I decided that it was time to do something different. I was offered a position at the Alzheimer's Society of Montreal, where I stayed for quite some time. And then I decided that I wanted to retire. Then the president, Mr. Parsa Family of Hope for Dementia, asked me to join the organization. I told him I was trying to retire, and he said, no, you can't. And I agreed with him because the rate of dementia diagnosis is not slowing down.
7: Uh-huh.
8: My father lived with dementia for 10 years, and I keep hearing stories. And right now, in the absence of a cure, prevention mm-hmm. is possibly the best alternative. It's not a guarantee, but it's the best alternative.
7: Just side note here, right? You're not of retirement age. You're like 40 years old. You look incredible.
8: Well, thanks for the compliment.
7: Trying to butter you up now.
8: Yes.
7: Okay, so let's talk about what we want to get to here is the prevention and the science that says this is real, it's possible, and our listeners can actually make changes here. What should our listeners know?
8: Okay, first of all, our listeners should visit our website, hopefordementia.org, to learn more about the 14 modifiable risks of dementia. The Lancet Commission in the United Kingdom did a study which was published in 2024 to say that there are 14 modifiable risks. If people were to modify their eating, their socialization, and also their physical activity, they could potentially reduce their chances of getting dementia by 45% or possibly delay the path to a diagnosis.
7: I want to get to those three things.
8: Okay.
7: I want to spend time on each of those things.
8: Yes.
7: Talking about what we eat here, our diet.
8: Yes.
7: what is the latest science? What should our listeners know?
8: We are not saying anything that's different from what has been said or that we know all along, that food when eaten in its more natural state is best for you. People need to realize that the brain is an organ that's inside your body just like any other organ, and that what you eat affects your brain. Mm-hmm. So fresh vegetables, nuts, fruits, less processed foods. These are, supporting brain health. And I just want to say, we can make small changes that become routine and that reduce our risk. Add a fruit to your breakfast. Integrate more vegetables in your lunch. And for dessert, include a fruit. Mm-hmm. Have an extra helping of vegetables. I saw a report on television that said that only 36% of Quebecers are fulfilling the daily 5-portion requirement by the Canada Food Guide. Yeah.
7: Mm-hmm. Oh, well, I went to the apple orchard this weekend, so I'm having like 28 apples a day. I hope that.
8: Good for you.
7: I hope like 28 apples a day keep the dementia doctor away. Yeah. Okay. One thing that stuck out to me, socialization.
8: Yes.
7: I think that's a big one. I think, yes. Because I think we can get into how physical activity is good, eating well is good. We all know that.
8: Yes.
7: But what about socialization?
8: Okay, so during COVID, it was very, very marked that social isolation very seriously and deleteriously impacted seniors because of the social isolation. Uh-huh. They weren't able to interact. I think right now technology is good, but we have the illusion that we're connected with people because we're always texting and mm-hmm. we can have a video conference and all of that. Human interaction is more beneficial. It breaks social isolation, which is an important modifiable risk factor. When you socialize in person with somebody, you are listening, you are processing what they're saying, you are interpreting, you are responding, several parts of your brain are active. I'm not saying that several parts of your brain are not active when you're on your tablet or, but
7: there is something
8: yes,
7: special
8: right.
7: about in real life, whether you make the effort to you and a few friends at the coffee shop in real life,
8: right.
7: or you join a club or an organization,
8: right.
7: that is different than scrolling on Facebook and posting some posts on Facebook at times.
8: Right. And what happens from human interaction is that then you begin learning new things, you begin taking up new hobbies, you find opportunities to connect. All of this reduces the modifiable risks of depression, social isolation, obesity, lack of physical activity. You're less likely to smoke and to drink excessively, alcohol.
7: You got to keep finding new and exciting reasons for the neurons to keep firing.
8: That's right. And all of them collectively at the same, different parts of your brain acting at the same time.
7: Is that just a straight line connection to the physical activity thing? Like when you're doing physical activity, you're also making the brain work in other
8: sure.
7: ways?
8: When you're walking up the stairs and yeah. talking with somebody, you're concentrating on three or four different things. Your motor skills are going, but at the same time, your brain is guiding you to lift your feet at a certain level, to walk at a certain pace, and then your breathing changes. There are so yeah. many things that go on. But sitting on your couch doesn't happen.
7: Is government the health, because in Canada, government is healthcare. Healthcare comes from the government. Are we failing on the prevention stuff? Should we be doing more to so that we don't end up having to do costly treatments of people with dementia? Prevention would go a long way here?
8: Yes. Well, my personal view is that that people need to take more responsibility for their health. Mm-hmm. And when you do preventive measures with your health, you're less likely to end up in emergency rooms. And our healthcare system has to respond to emergencies and has to respond to post-diagnosis treatment and intervention. The big gap that we have found at Hope for Dementia is that we're not having mandatory screening and conversations about cognitive health in the primary healthcare system. We launched a petition about 3 years ago asking for dementia prevention to become a healthcare priority by making screening and yeah. early testing routine for seniors.
7: And that's, because if you can detect early,
8: yes.
7: you have a better shot at delaying the effects.
8: Yes.
7: You have a gala coming up November 14th at Le Cristal. You want this, you want to raise a lot of money on this.
8: Yes. Hope for Dementia has an annual gala. This year it's on Saturday, November 14th at Le Salon de Cristal on Boulevard Henri Bourassa in Ville Saint-Laurent. The information about tickets and sponsorships is on our website. We are aiming to raise $200,000. The $200,000 will go a long way to help us serve underserved communities, English-speaking communities out in rural Quebec in particular. We do get quite a lot of support, and I'm giving a shout-out here to the Government Secretariat for Relations with English-speaking Canadians, Quebecers. They have given us some money for that, but we need to keep going and make sure that seniors have access to these preventive services. Their families also need to be aware of the early warning signals so that we can take early action, early intervention, and early treatment.
7: HopeForDementia.org is the website. All one word, HopeForDementia.org, where you can get the details on the gala and a lot of the stuff that we spoke about this morning on prevention and the things that you can change right now to have a likelier chance at preventing dementia. Camille, you're amazing. You want to come back?
8: Of course, anytime, Elias, I'd love to be back on this show because we need to keep talking and talking and talking about dementia and dementia prevention. There is too much stigma around dementia, and we're trying to destigmatize the word dementia. You notice that in the name of our organization, we put dementia and hope together.
7: Camille, you have a mellifluous voice. It was a real pleasure.
8: Thank you.
7: Camille Isaacs-Morel, Vice President of Hope for Dementia.
8: Was a pleasure.
7: It was a real pleasure. When we return, third hour of the program, winner, winner, chicken dinner. We're going to take a look back at 75 years. They just passed this anniversary. 75 years of St. Hubert chicken. Send me a text message right now, 514-790-0800. What is your favorite rotisserie chicken? What's your favorite bird in this city? And we'll tackle that next.
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13: Good morning. It's just after 11 o'clock. I'm James Foster with your CTV News Update. Cloudy skies through this morning. Seeing some rain in some parts of the area. The forecast still says it's going to clear out by this afternoon, so it should eventually be a nice day. Fingers crossed. 13 degrees right now. Your weather details are in moments, and here's what is making news. Advance polling, a pretty popular choice for voters this year. REM ridership is on the rise, and Celine gives fans a surprise concert. All that and more coming up, but first we head on over to the traffic center to see what is going on the roads with Debbie Marcellos.
14: Well, it's a stall on the Metropolitan West at DeLaurier just after the Laurentian Auto Route in the left lane. That's why we have congestion from Papineau, Met westbound. Eastbound side of the 40 slows through the DeCary Circle. Congestion on Côte de Liesse east because of an incident just before the Côte de Liesse Circle heading toward DeCary. DeCary Expressway, not a problem. It has cleared out. For Champlain Bridge, we had an incident on the span toward Montreal. 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
13: The In the news, just shy of 24% of Quebecers voted in advance polling. This is according to the new numbers released by Elections Quebec this morning. Advance polling taking place on Sunday and Monday. The riding with the highest turnout was Louis Hébert in the nation, in the provincial capital region of Quebec City. 38.38% of eligible voters in the region went out to vote for advance polling. This morning on the campaign trail, Quebec Liberal Party saying that it would maintain Bill 94, which prohibits school staff from wearing religious symbols. The law, which also applies to parent volunteers but not students, can lead to situations of exclusion, though, is what Charles Mignon did admit. He did say that he is not committed to amending, but he wants to wait. Milliard explains that he wants to wait for the Supreme Court's decision on Bill 21, which has prohibited government employees in Quebec from wearing religious symbols since 2019. He says he's going to wait for that decision before reacting any further. Voters in Greater Montreal, Quebec City, and Sherbrooke will be able to use Bixi bike sharing for free as they go to cast their ballots on Monday. Elections Quebec announcing cyclists who choose Bixi will be able to ride for free for up to 25 minutes on a regular bike or 15 minutes on an e-bike, that from 8 in the morning until 8:30 in the evening. Ridership on the REM looks to be much higher than expected. The numbers obtained by La Presse show that since the start of the school year, trips have surged by 60%. That's 20% more than what officials had been hoping for. September has regularly been a busy time for public transit, well, with students back in school and everybody back at work. But the number of trips is now averaging 130,000 per day. The eventual target is 150,000. The new Anse-à-l'Homme line by itself out to the West Island attracts an average of 80,000 passengers daily. And Céline Dion kicked off Paris Fashion Week in style this week, stepping out onto the catwalk beneath the Eiffel Tower and belting out I'm Alive to a delighted crowd in full surprise.
15: I can't touch the sky,
13: the singer performing her 2002 hit before being joined by a star-studded cast of L'Oreal ambassadors. Quebec-born star recently launching a much-publicized return to the stage with a 26-show run in the French capital, with 16 shows set for September and October and a further 10 planned for May of next year. For interviews and other audio, go to CJAD800.com or download the iHeartRadio app. And from your Dormez-vous Weather Center today, it is going to hopefully eventually be a nice day. The forecast says it should be a whole lot sunnier than what it is right now. And eventually, we should see nothing but sunshine. Will that happen? Hey, Environment Canada has been wrong many a time. Either way, getting up to about 18 degrees for the high today. Tomorrow, mix of sun and cloud scheduled with a high of 22. 24 for your October the 1st, with mainly cloudy skies and some rain, though. It is 13 degrees right now. For all your news during the day, stream us on your smart speaker. Just say play CJAD 800. 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
2: Radio was so cool back in the day. That's from 1965 and some radio ads for Saint-Hubert. Ladies and gentlemen, we just passed a major restaurant milestone in this city. Put, put, put. Talk to me about chicken any day. Major restaurant milestone. On September 25th, 1951, Hélène and René Léger made their dream a reality. They opened the first Saint-Hubert rotisserie at 6355 Saint-Hubert. Charcoal roasted chicken coming out of a rented space with second-hand equipment. The restaurant had 78 seats. Boy, how far have they come from that moment? A year later, they started offering free home delivery. That was a first in Canada. And Montrealers were introduced to an iconic fleet of yellow cars delivering that chicken. They chose Beatles at the time. And now that iconic yellow sign lights up neighborhoods across the province. Let's talk chicken as Saint-Hubert celebrates 75 years with Richard Schofield, president of Saint-Hubert Group. Richard, welcome back to the program.
3: Thank you very much for having me.
2: Is this a celebration times for you? How do you view 75 years?
3: Well, 75 years, I think, as you mentioned, it's a milestone, especially for any restaurant chain, even more. That we're still here after 75 years. So, you know, we've been celebrating all year. This is really the big point of our celebration. As you mentioned, last Friday was the official date. And today is going to be a celebration across our network. So, no, we're very proud. We're very proud where we came from and where we have been and where we're going. We're 75 years strong and we're going to be there for another 75 years.
2: What's the secret sauce? And I'm not asking you to divulge the recipe here. I'm asking you to tell me why you think Saint-Hubert has persevered for 75 years.
3: Well, I think, you know, the restaurant was built by a family with strong values and it was run by that family for 65 years. And those values have gone down into the franchisees, into the way we build our business, into our culture and how we do things. You know, what I often tell people at the office is we need to do things for the right reasons. And when you're doing it because you're passionate about your business, and you're proud of what you're selling and we're proud of your product, well, then the business will become a success. If you try to just go for success right off the bat, you have a bigger chance of failing. So we do things for the right reason. We really cherish the values that were given down to us, and we try to uphold those every day within every restaurant, and we try to bring that into our employees, into the restaurants, and to our franchisees.
2: How do you change? You know, tastes change. You know, people change. How do you deal with a constantly changing clientele and making yourselves relevant?
3: Well, we will always, you know, we have our core products of the products that made us who we are today, our roasted chicken, our ribs, our coleslaw, our sauce, our secret sauce. And around that, we innovate on the menu. We allow ourselves to add certain dishes. We have created new classics among the years. If you look at our Piri Piri chicken, which has become really popular, we have, you know, our sandwiches, our chicken burger, we call the same burger, which has been running strong for almost 20 years now, our wraps and other products. So, you know, we play around that. One of our biggest new classics that we put on the menu was our lobster offer that we brought into the menu about 10 years ago. And it's our biggest promotion year after year. So, you know, we add dishes to accommodate, you know, evolving needs or wishes from the clients, but we want to stay close to our core, and we know what the core has done for us over the years, so we will always be focused. You know, we always have the chicken and ribs on our barn buildings.
2: We're with Richard Schofield, president of Saint-Hubert Group. Saint-Hubert just passing that milestone of 75 years. Richard, who's your competition nowadays?
3: Nowadays, it's everyone. There's so much offer on the market. You know, and if you can look at whatever, if you're looking at dining rooms, if you're looking for takeout or delivery, when you look at the Uber Eats and the DoorDashes of this world, that brought a whole new, game for delivery offers. On the restaurant side, there's a ton of restaurants that have opened. You know, and I think you mentioned people eat differently than they ate 30 years ago. People want variety. They want different things. So, you know, it's not just chicken against chicken. It's, you know, it's, it's a bit of everything every day. So we just, we want to concentrate on doing the best we can and serving our clients as best as we can with the best food we can. And we evolved to meet the needs that the clients have evolved with over the years.
2: You started with 78 seats in 1951. I wonder now, because, everyone's ordering in that kind of stuff, the way people eat has changed. What are the size of your restaurants? What's going to change when it comes to actually Saint-Hubert restaurants and dining in?
3: So, obviously we have to evolve, and why we're here after 75 years is because we have evolved. We had restaurants of 500 seats, 25, 30, 40 years ago. We won't see those anymore. It's physically not possible, and economically it won't make sense. So we evolve our models. We've downsized a bit. We try to make more, smaller dining rooms with a more cozy, ambiance, adapted for the needs of today. We have 120 restaurants today, essentially in Quebec, but we do have some in Ontario and New Brunswick. For us, what's important is not necessarily the number of restaurants, it's the number of successful restaurants. So we adapt to each community, we adapt to each market. We don't have a cookie-cutter model. We really look and try to answer to the needs of everywhere where we open a restaurant.
2: Of course, for a lot of listeners, affordability is a big deal. It's come up in this election here. As you celebrate 75 years, how do you view that, making sure people can have an affordable restaurant meal?
3: So it's been a big challenge over the last few years. I mean, we deal with the same issues everyone deals with, not just food inflation, but the rising costs on salaries, on energy bills, on rents. So we have to deal with that. So we have to, we do everything in our power to remodel our menu to make sure that, we absorb or we can work around the cost as much as possible. But inevitably we have to, at sometimes, we increase prices as everyone else does, but we focus on value and we make sure that around the menu people can find value, and we make sure that there are offers to accommodate people. Today we have great specials in our restaurant. We're doing the Roaster's Choice at $7.75 for takeout, $9.75 for dine-in. But we also have our kids' meals that every Tuesday they're available for $5. We have our wines at 50% on Tuesdays and Mondays. So, we try to create value moments around the menu, and we make sure that what we offer always has value to it. We will never reduce portions on our plates. We will never downsize. We will never play with quality. But we try to go for consistency and making sure that people get for what they pay for and control prices as much as possible.
2: Well, Richard, listen, continued success, and you're such a big reason why this city is just such a great city for rotisserie chicken, whether it's from your restaurant or everyone else. I wish you the best on another 75 years. Thanks for joining us.
3: Well, thank you very much.
2: Richard Schofield, president of St. Hubert Group. Send me those text messages, 514-790-0800. Tell me what your favorite roasted bird is. When we return, SpaceX has launched Starship, put it in orbit yesterday, the largest rocket ever made by humans. How big a deal is it? And the mission was cut short yesterday. Is that important as well? We'll take a look at that next. Let's do traffic. 11:17. Here's Debbie Marcellos.
0: Well, we have a stall on the Metropolitan West just after the Laurentian auto route at Delaurier. It's in the left lane, and that's why traffic backs up from St. Michel and on Laurentian south to board the Met from Henri Bourassa. It slows on the eastbound side of the 40 through the Dakarry Circle. Still working on an incident, though, on Côte de l'Ias east at Devonshire. Traffic on northbound Dakarry. That's heavy from Jean Talon. Traffic in from the South Shore moving well. If you're heading to the South Shore, it slows 25 south for La Fontaine Tunnel at Sherbrooke because of road work, and road work through Belleuil backing up traffic in Saint-Julie. Concert, dinner, meeting, or night out? 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
18: 2-1.
19: Pitching downrange.
20: All right, a little more than 35 seconds into the flight. 33 out of 33 engines lit on Super Heavy. The window's shaking a bit here. As
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2: God, I hope you're listening on streaming or on the HD radio feed at 107.3 FM, subchannel 2, because, boy, does that sound incredible when you hear the power of that Starship rocket heading into space yesterday. SpaceX launching its Starship into orbit for the first time, and the process it delivered its most advanced Starlink satellites to space. The plan was for Starship to go around the Earth six times before landing back in Chile. Unfortunately, the flight was cut short due to an issue. Let's find out just how much of a success this flight was. Eric Berger joins us, senior space editor at Ars Technica. Eric, welcome back to the show.
18: Thanks, Elias.
2: Mission accomplished. How do you view yesterday's flight?
18: I think it's largely successful. They got to orbit for the first time with Starship. Huge milestone for the company. And they deployed Starlink satellites, these much larger, more powerful satellites. That was a success. I think one lingering concern is that one of the Raptor engines on the upper stage failed, or it essentially went out early. And they have had some reliability issues with these Raptor rocket engines. And so, the fact that that occurred, you know, they're going to want to take a close look at the data on that.
2: Well, what does this mean for the progress on using Starship, you know, not for just for satellite launches, but for humans and missions to the moon and Mars and beyond?
18: Yeah, I don't think we're going to see humans launching inside of Starship anytime soon, probably going to be quite a while. But as you note, that it is a critical component of NASA's plan to return humans to the moon. It's the vehicle that will take astronauts down to the lunar surface and back up. It's important because, you know, there are a lot of steps to go in terms of proving the reliability of the vehicle, testing out its ability to store propellant for long durations in space. And the only way you get to those tests is by building a rocket that can reliably launch rapidly. And so getting to orbit for the first time is an important step toward that goal.
2: Let me ask you again. I have a note here from a listener saying, wait, I thought that exploded, and I did see some coverage of the Starship launch yesterday that focused entirely on large flames and nothing else that happened yesterday. So can we explain that? Because sometimes you see the images of Starship, you know, it's crashing upon landing or that kind of stuff. It's blowing up. And then the company says, mission accomplished, success. Can you explain to our listeners why you can see an explosion and the company's like, this is fantastic?
18: Yeah, if you think about it, with almost every other rocket launch, the first stage goes off and lands in the ocean, and the second stage goes off into space and is never seen again, or it burns up in the Earth's atmosphere. In this case, SpaceX is trying to return and recycle both of those stages and reuse them again. And so, you know, they had not planned to land either the first or second stage back at the launch site. And so the second stage in particular did have a fiery demise in the ocean. But that's just part of the learning process in terms of getting to the point where they can rapidly reuse these rockets. They will get there, as we've seen with the Falcon 9 rocket, which they've flown hundreds of times.
2: So, you know, they will get there. Is there now a bigger sense of confidence that Elon Musk's SpaceX will accomplish at least many of their, you know, their medium and maybe near-term goals?
18: Yeah, I think so. I think you have to point to the progress they've made in the last 6 months of Starship and say that they are on a credible path toward, you know, not just launching the world's largest and most powerful rocket, but getting to the point where they can land and refly them. And as a matter of fact, I would expect by the end of the year for them to be landing first and second stages of the Starship rocket.
2: With Eric Berger, senior space editor at Ars Technica. Eric, what does this mean for competing efforts to fly rockets into space? I'm thinking of Blue Origin, and that's Jeff Bezos's company. I'm thinking about, you know, the heavy hitters that flown to space before for NASA. What does it mean for those competitors?
18: Well, Elias, has been a huge shift over the last 12 months where SpaceX has gone from sort of being the dominant player in launching other people's payloads to, in the future, as they've gone become a publicly traded company, it's very clear that they want to focus in the future on launching their own payloads. These are the Starlink satellites and orbital data centers. And so there's been this huge opening, I think, despite the fact that Starship is coming online, there's a huge opening for other competitors in the United States and around the world. As a matter of fact, you know, as you know, there's a couple of small companies in Canada that are sort of racing to develop orbital rocket capabilities. The reality is there's a huge gulf in the market that Blue Origin and other companies can fulfill if they can develop orbital rockets.
2: And Eric, before I have to let you go, I want to touch on another piece of reporting that you had of late on the Ars Technica website. And for our listeners here, it involves a piece of space technology that Canadians know and love, the Canadarm 2, which is on the International Space Station. Apparently, it's having some issues. Can you tell us more?
18: Yeah, I don't want to besmirch the good name of the Canadarm2. So there was some chat over the weekend that had stopped working, and it turns out that the arm is functioning fine, but there's a mobile transporter that helps it move along the main truss of the space station, and that had stopped working. The thinking is that it's probably some software issues that are causing that transporter to be not functioning rather than hardware issues, but NASA hasn't, you know, made a formal determination yet and completed all of this troubleshooting work. I mean, the reality is that the Canadarm was originally designed to launch for, or designed to operate for 15 years. It's done so for 25 years with flying colors. But like a lot of the other infrastructure on the space station, it's getting older.
2: Yeah, and just, you know, it was a source of pride. I remember growing up talking about the Canadarm here. Just how much is it used nowadays?
18: Well, it's used less than it used to be because oftentimes the way that cargo got to the space station was that the arm would reach out and basically grab the spacecraft and then bring it to a berth on the space station. A lot of the visiting vehicles now are autonomously docked, but the arm is still essential in moving large cargo around the outside, large components like big coolant machines and other things like that around the exterior of the space station. Astronauts sometimes ride on it to get around. So it's still very useful. And if something were to happen, and again, to be clear, it seems like the arm is working just fine. But if something were to happen, it would curtail the kind of the functionality of the space station.
2: Eric, how's Jared Isaacman doing? He's the administrator for NASA. This is his era running things at NASA. How are things going for him?
18: He's busy. He's been there about 10 months now, and he continues to really push to try to remake the space program, confronting a number of challenges, most notably sort of the competition with China to get astronauts back to the moon. And so he has really been aggressively trying to make sure that not just the space agency, but the contractors that help it in industry understand the urgency of the moment, and are working as hard and as diligently as they can to sort of meet the spaceflight needs of the agency.
2: Eric, when you come back the next time you're here, I'm sure we should spend a moment talking about that race to the moon that's going on. Thanks so much for today.
18: Anytime,
2: Elias. Eric Berger, senior space editor at Ars Technica. Go check out his terrific writing on everything happening in space. When we return on the Elias Macko Show, we're going to talk about learning how to write in school. You know, thinking about cursive writing, print writing, using a keyboard, learning how to type when you're in school. What do students need to know? In 2026, what should we be teaching them when it comes to writing and typing? That's coming up next.
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21: Good morning, it's 11:31. I'm Jason Mayoff for the CTV News Update. Nearly 24% of eligible Quebec voters have voted in the advance polling over the past 2 days. That's higher than the 23% who cast early ballots in 2022. Altogether, including other forms of early voting, almost a quarter of Quebecers have already cast their ballots. Canada's economy was flat in July despite the lead-in of a strong second quarter for gross domestic product growth. Stats Canada says the construction sector and utilities both saw gains in July, offsetting declines elsewhere. And U.S. President Donald Trump's ban on some Canadian imports covers nearly $1 billion worth of goods. Nearly 90% of that are alcoholic beverages, in retaliation for some provinces, including Quebec, pulling U.S. booze from store shelves here. For more news, including CTV's Party Platform Tracker, go to CTVNewsMontreal.ca. And with our latest from the CJAD 800 Traffic Center, here's Debbie Marcellos.
0: Well, they've cleared the stall on the Met West at the Laurentian Auto Route. Traffic is clearing out from Saint-Michel on the eastbound side of the 40. It slows at Côte de l'Ouest through to Saint-Croix. Northbound to Carrie's busy at Jean Talon. All clear now in from the South Shore for your spans. If you're heading to the South Shore, though, it slows on 25 South at Sherbrooke as you merge into one lane. And on Highway 20 westbound, it's heavy through Saint-Julie because of an incident in Belleuil. 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
21: Your Dormivu Weather Center forecast clearing this afternoon. The high today 17. A few clouds tonight. Fog developing overnight. The low 11. Fog will dissipate tomorrow morning and then increasing cloudiness. The high 22. It's 13 downtown. Your next CTV News update is at noon.
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2: How's your handwriting? 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
2: How's your handwriting? I mean, sometimes when I write a note on a piece of paper, I'll look at my handwriting and say, my God, what has happened? I used to be so proud of my handwriting back in the day. Not so much anymore. Now think about your children's handwriting. You know, this generation that is growing up with every type of glowing rectangle in their hands. Now, when kids sit down at their school desks, learning how to write has always been part of the fundamentals. But there's a debate happening across schools in Quebec about teaching students how to write, both block letters and in cursive. And then add on top of that the fact that they've got another skill, which is teaching how to type. Now, ladies and gentlemen, maybe even that, teaching how to type on a keyboard, maybe that's too old school, right? When you think about how we all tap away at touchscreens nowadays. Let's head over now to Noemi Quentin, an occupational therapist, an associate professor in the Department of Occupational Therapy at Université du Québec à Trois-Rivières. Noemi, welcome to the program.
7: Thank you for having me.
2: So how do you view this debate? What should we be teaching children today?
7: Yeah, the debate actually, it kind of flared up this fall, and it really what's happening is that the updated French curriculum now makes handwriting instructions way more explicit than it used to be, right? In recent years, schools were not actually required to teach both manuscripts, so the printing and the cursive handwriting in the early elementary years. It was kind of left to everyone's choice. Schools or school boards had a choice to make and what to teach and when to teach it, which, you know, brings other issues. But this fall, the Ministry of Education kind of published the updated French curriculum that makes it explicit, where in the early grades, kids would have to learn both the printing and cursive. So that's kind of the debate that's going on, because, you know, learning to write is, as adults, we don't maybe not remember really how it happened, but learning to write involves a lot of really cognitive skills. It involves recognizing what a letter is, learning the names, learning the sound of letters, and what's different with the, for example, any letters when you're writing a, let's say A, B, C, and so on, it's quite different from drawing, right? Because there's one way to do it. There's a right way and a wrong way to do it. So when kids are learning to write, you need to not only recognize the letter, know which letter to write, but also how to form it. So it's quite a complex skill to master when they're little.
2: And was this the right thing for the government to do? Because, listen, I'd heard the complaints, right, that, you know, schools had stopped really teaching it. It wasn't a requirement. They were letting it go because some people were viewing it as not that necessary. But then you'd hear from people saying, my goodness, I've got this crop of students, and they can't do certain basic things. Was it about time that the government said, no, we can't let this slide. This is a critical skill. Even if we don't use it that much, it's still a critical skill for motor skills and developing all types of things.
7: Well, actually, the good thing is to bring focus on the importance of teaching handwriting. Mm-hmm. Whichever style you want to teach, the important thing is to recognize that handwriting is a skill that needs to be learned, so it needs to be taught. And what research shows us is that about 20 minutes a week is all it takes. And what you want is to actually explicitly teach how to form letters at a young age, so grade 1, 2, and so on. And it could even go all the way up to grade 4, where you have to give it time. So you have to actually teach it, because kids will not learn just by looking at letters, right? Mm-hmm. You need to teach it to them. And with constant practice, what we want is for kids to develop this fluency in handwriting. Because you want them to not have to think about forming the letters when they're trying to communicate their ideas. So that's the key point. The issue here is teaching both style of handwriting in younger grades, because it's imagine you're learning line dancing, and I'm teaching you one dance, and then as you're trying to learn the basics of how to do it, how to place your steps and so on, I'm going to teach you another dance at the same time and expect you to be able to master both. So what's going to happen is the cognitive load of that is just way too much, especially at a young age when children are supposed to learn how to read and how to spell and the grammar. And if you're adding on to that two styles of handwriting, it gets just from a cognitive perspective, it requires way too much attention. So the best way to go about it is really to try and get them to become, and it's more automatic, right? You were describing an adult writing doesn't think about how to form their letters. They've developed their own handwriting hand, and they just think about what they want to communicate, and they just go for it. So to get to that point, what research shows is it kind of starts around grade 4, where kids are quite they become more fluent, right, with their handwriting and get the speed that they are able to use it to communicate ideas, and that's what we want to get at. So this idea of introducing two styles of handwriting in the younger grades is not a good idea.
2: Okay, so not block letters and cursive at the same time. Would you teach it back to back, or would you get rid of one?
7: And that's quite the debate, right? Mm-hmm. And we don't really know. Some kids, they can learn both, and I'm sure a lot of us, I'm of that age where I learned both, and I did fine. So some kids can learn both, and they'll do fine. The issue is that some of our kids, when in the younger grades, when they are supposed to be learning how to read and spell and so on, and they're struggling, if for those kids, let's say even if you wait till they're in grade 3 and 4, and then you add the expectations or the requirement to use or learn both handwriting and make it like they have to do it.

0: do it, so it's not a choice, then you're actually risking creating more trouble than anything else. For some kids, you can introduce a second style of handwriting when they're in grade four, and they'll manage just fine. But before, what was great is that we could decide, right? The teachers could decide with their professionals if, let's say, a kid, sometimes with some kids, it's actually better to go with cursive, or others, you should just go with print. So to have that option is a great idea.
1: Does the keyboard stuff, I'm just late on time here, does the keyboard stuff make things even more complicated? What about teaching, you know, typing on a keyboard?
0: Yeah, so teaching on a keyboard is a completely different skill. So if you're doing it when the kids are older, all you're actually asking the kids is to memorize where the letters are. If the kid already knows how to spell and read, so they just need to, in their head, come up with how to spell the word and then find the letters on the keyboard. When they're older, they can definitely manage that. Imposing a way to type on the keyboard would be not a good idea, again, because each will have their own. I'm sure as adults, we all know we each have our own way of typing on the keyboard. To me, that's not as big a deal as trying to teach both styles of handwriting in the early grades. That's going to create problems.
1: Noemi, a really interesting discussion. Thanks for coming on.
0: Okay, thank you for having me back.
1: That's Noemi Quentin. She's an occupational therapist, and she's from the Université du Québec à Trois-Rivières. When we return on the Elias Macko Show, we're going to be speaking to Aaron Rand, host of Montreal Now. We've got the Canadians starting their season tonight. We've got baseball playoffs starting tonight. We'll find out what Aaron is watching. That and more next. Let's do traffic. 11:46, it's time for traffic, and from the CJAD 800 Traffic Center, here is Lauren Glazer.
2: Good morning, Elias. We have some volume down for northbound the Carey, starting at Queen Mary up to the top. Also, delays on the eastbound side of the TCAN. The volume there starting at Côte d'Ivoire, running up to Stinson on the eastbound side of the Met. For southbound 25, delays from Sherbrooke into the tunnel. Some off and on slowdowns now on the westbound side of the Met between VO and the Carey interchange. Concert, dinner, meeting, or night out. 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
4: Big old day in sports. If you're a hockey fan, the Habs begin their season in Toronto tonight. And also, it's Major League Baseball playoffs beginning today at 2 p.m. Aaron Rand is the wonderful host of Montreal Now, a sports fan. I have it on good authority. Aaron, how you doing?
5: Pretty good. How are you?
4: I'm doing great. What? 8 o'clock tonight. Yeah. You going to be watching Yankees versus Red Sox or Canadiens versus Maple Leafs?
5: I'm going to be watching Yankees, Red Sox, but I will be recording Canadiens, Leafs.
4: Really?
5: Yeah.
4: If I knew how. You're getting like, do you have a TiVo for crying out loud? How do you record these things?
5: Yeah, sure. I got one of those. Yeah. Yeah. I do.
4: No, now you can restart everything. I like it's amazing. On 5, you just go and you press restart and you go boop boop. So do you even record?
5: Huh?
4: Yeah, I guess.
5: Okay. So I will just point out the reason you watch the baseball playoff is because it's a playoff. It's a best of 3 in the first round.
4: Yeah.
5: And this is the ultimate matchup, right? Yankees, Red Sox going back, I don't know, ever since they traded Babe Ruth. This is the one to watch because, you know, over the years, these have been some of the best games. And
4: totally.
5: I think this is going to be the same way.
4: And I should point this out for those, for our listeners on the opposite side of the border, for our American listeners, for Americans, they'll be able to watch Red Sox and Yankees on free over-the-air television. NBC has this first round of the playoffs. And I note that because in this country, when it comes to hockey, for the first time since the dawn of television, this will be the first season that regular season playoff games, any hockey, NHL hockey game, none of them will be on free over-the-air TV, right? The new Rogers deal, there's no more CBC games on Saturday night. There's no more City TV, also owned by Rogers, but they're not even showing games. Aaron, there's an advocacy group that's trying to force Parliament to pass a law that means that really important cultural events, sports events, have to be on a free option. Is it your right to watch hockey for free on TV?
5: You know, I like the initiative, and I think it's great. It's very Canadian. But at the end of the day, we know how these things are starting to, you know, drift off free TV and in every other sport as well. It's not just hockey. I mean, football, I think eventually may end up the same way. You got Amazon, you got Netflix now showing games. So
4: yeah.
5: It's pretty terrible. But at the same time, you know, there is sort of a silver lining here because you know what Hockey Night in Canada is going to do instead, which is televised PWHL games. And I think that's a fantastic idea. Right?
4: So CBC, yeah. Right, they decided, so Saturday night they're going to have some sort of sports showcase. Part of that, they're going to air some women's hockey,
5: right? I
4: think it's
5: great.
4: Yeah. Well, I mean, I don't know if you expect every night to watch Canadians Maple Leafs on a Saturday night and you turn into CBC and that's no longer the case. Well, I wonder what people are going
5: to
4: think.
5: To be fair, remember half the time when we would turn on CBC on a Saturday night, it was a Leafs game, not a Canadians game.
4: Was that really the case? Didn't they split up the country? Like didn't everyone like Montreal East get the Habs?
5: Did we?
4: I think that's
5: only on a pay service you could get that, right? If you're watching TSN or if you're watching RDS.
4: I thought back in the day, before even cable, right? Like they would split up the country.
5: Yeah,
4: right.
5: Maybe. But it's not then anymore.
4: Yeah. Are you subscribing to any new services this year to watch all the Habs games?
5: Frankly, I don't even know where they are.
4: Yeah.
5: So, I mean, you have your regular, I have Netflix, I have Amazon Prime or whatever. So if I can't get it there, I think I'm okay. I have the Canadian ones as well. So how much more do you need?
4: I know.
5: Is there Paramount Plus for hockey now? Or?
4: Oh, no. That's when you know.
5: Jeez.
4: That's when you know we're in trouble, when Paramount Plus gets one game and Apple TV gets another.
5: Yeah, or Hulu gets the Habs games on the road, you know? So, yeah.
4: All right. Well, that's good to know. You're rooting obviously for the Yankees.
5: Yeah.
4: Did you really ask that?
5: I'm a Yankee fan going way back. Mickey Mantle days. Roger Maris days.
4: Aaron, I'm taking some note on to what's coming up on your show today. I heard your promo.
5: Please let me know.
4: You have the wonderful industry minister, Melanie Joly.
5: I do.
4: On. Now I want to play you some audio here of Melanie Joly. Okay. I wonder if it's going to come up in your conversation. This is from Friday and I want to get your take on the state of Quebec politics here. Remember on Friday, the CAC, they pushed this story that the U.S. is trying to interfere on our elections. Now we found out in quick order, and I just want to say a shout out to you and James Menney. I was listening Friday at 4 p.m. where James Menney, his reaction to this story was, this is nonsense. So he nailed it right away. But this is, at the same time that James Menney was saying this was all nonsense, here's what Melanie Joly was saying in Ottawa to reporters.
0: Le chef du Parti québécois veut donner le Québec à Donald Trump, le lancer dans les bras de Donald Trump, parce qu'il veut faire en sorte de, que le Québec soit beaucoup plus affaibli face à une Amérique qui est en train d'avoir énormément de pouvoir et qui veut faire sa propre loi à travers le monde. Alors, ça m'inquiète énormément que le PQ veuille créer ce rapprochement-là.
4: So this is former foreign affairs minister in this country taking this story far more seriously than a lot of commentators and others. I just wonder, what's your old take on, you know, the news, that news story of the weekend, which blew up in the CAC's face and has made Christine Fréchette look pretty bad?
5: Well, it took so many turns. I'm still not entirely sure what's going on, other than I heard her say someone in her staff did this. She said, oh, it wasn't a national secret, so it's not confidential and anything else. But I thought at the outset, correct me if I'm wrong here, Eli, there was the notion that the PQ had somehow involved themselves in this, wasn't it?
4: Well, there was, like, this is a story from months and months and months ago. And as we found out on the reporting from the weekend, the CAC went to journalists and said, hey, you need to publish a story about this, right? So they're telling journalists, you need to publish a story about this. Fréchette does a press conference on Friday and says, this is top secret information that we would normally not tell you. And now I've gone to the prime minister and I want to have a meeting with him. And then, of course, on the weekend, Radio Canada reports that, wait, hold on a second. You were trying to get us to talk about this for 10 days and nobody would bite until Journal de Montréal did. So, you know, again, the question is, when it was any of this new? And it wasn't. It was published by both Le Devoir and the Globe and Mail months and months and months ago, right? So, you know, and the notion of turning this into Trump is trying to interfere in the Quebec election, a lot of people have questions about that because we keep seeing Canadian politicians just put everything on Trump. In British Columbia, David Eby, we have to have an election right away because of Donald Trump. So I think that's why some people are a little bit skeptical now when he's brought up.
5: Yeah, I mean, and you had reason to be skittish, I guess, back then. We've not really heard a lot from Donald Trump lately, with the exception of, did you play that clip today of him saying, oh, don't worry, Canada's coming to the table. It's all going to work out in the next couple of weeks.
4: Yeah, and like America.
5: And you know what that reminds me of? What Howard Nudnik said when he talked about the fact that after Alberta's vote on separation and Quebec's vote, the political election here, things would change and Canada would come back to the table. That's what we were waiting for. So it's going to be very interesting to see if, in fact, that's what happens.
4: I just want things to be done based on what's best for our country, not what's best for political reasons. And then if it coincides with the country, that's fantastic. But we need to think about our party and our electoral fortunes. Like, that's, let's stop doing that. Whether you're in BC or you're in Quebec or you're in Ottawa, stop making those decisions like that. Aaron, what's coming up aside from Melanie Jolie? What else is up?
5: Well, the funny you should ask, because I'm seeing a message right now. Melanie Jolie is just canceled.
4: Oh.
5: So, again, literally as we speak, I'm seeing this, Max. So it says, sincere apologies because we are running late on our tour. She was in town talking to the Chambers of Commerce.
4: God, she didn't just hear me play that clip.
5: I hope not, no. That's too bad. Anyway. Yeah.
4: All right.
5: I blame you, Elias.
4: Well, I'm sure you're going to have other great content. You have a great one.
5: Thank you.
4: Aaron Rand, 2 to 6 p.m. is when you can hear Montreal Now. We're going to wrap up the Elias Macko Show next with a second look at the Big Five and what went wrong with the CAQ and Christine Fréchette's campaign.
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7: Look, I just believe that if you look at politics, normally after two majority mandates, there's a change of government. Ask Daniel Johnson, for example, ask Pierre-Marc Johnson, ask John Turner. After two long mandates, it's normal that people want to change. So from the get-go, even if they tried to rebrand Madame Fréchette, who, by the way, I think also did a mistake. There's some people who loved François Legault, and she didn't want to talk about it. She didn't want to even defend what they did. They didn't all do things wrong.
4: That was Rudy Husny on the Big Five this morning. It was Rudy and Raphaël Minassant. We had a great Big Five. Could Christine Frechette end up taking the CAC into oblivion? Two seats? You know, people are looking back at Canadian history. Kim Campbell taking the Conservatives to two seats in 1993. Could history be repeating itself? If you missed our Big Five, go seek it out. It's on the iHeartRadio app or wherever you get your podcasts. Maxim Cadot, Jay Farrar, doing the hard work, getting us to every day. Fellas, thank you so much. I'll be off tomorrow, as it is a federal stat day. I'm going to take those days off while I can, and then I'll be back on Thursday, okay? You have a great day tomorrow, and I'll catch you then.
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9: Good afternoon. It's 12 o'clock. I'm Jason Mayoff with a CTV News update. Clearing this afternoon. It's 13 downtown. Weather details in minutes. Here's what's making news right now. Advance voter turnout up from last time. The PQ says even with less than a third of the vote, he'd go ahead with a referendum. And a hurricane makes landfall in Mexico. With the latest from the CJAD 800 Traffic Center, here's Lauren Glazer.
10: Good afternoon, Jason. We do have some volume now for northbound the Carry. Starting at Queen Mary, runs up to Jean Dunant. Looks like there may be a problem through the area. Eastbound side of the TCAN, volume 2, Côte at the Stinson on the eastbound side of the Met. For southbound 25, a little bit of volume now, starting at Sherbrooke into the tunnel. Delays also westbound Met between St. Michel and the Carry interchange. 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
9: In the news, when you factor in all of the different ways people can vote in advance, it works out to nearly a quarter of eligible voters have already cast ballots in the Quebec election. Most of that came over the past 2 days of advance voting, where nearly 24% cast ballots, up from about 23% in the 2022 general election. Out on the campaign trail today, Liberal leader Charles Meyal says large early voter turnout means the electorate is looking for change, which he says is good news for his party. PQ leader Paul St-Pierre Plamondon says even if he wins the election next week with just 30% of the vote, he will follow through on his promise to hold a referendum on sovereignty.
11: We are campaigning based on undertakings and a program. And we will respect and await the decision, the voting of the population. And if we get the mandate to enact our program, we will try to follow every single undertaking we've taken during the campaign. And that's how democracy works.
9: CAC leader Christine Frechette reacted today to St-Pierre Plamondon's promise to scrap Santé Quebec and replace it with something smaller that would report directly to the government.
12: Now he's proposing only to change it into a régie. De la santé. What I can say is that Quebecers do not want us to change again our structures. It's not the type of action that Quebecers are asking for.
9: Quebec Solidaire's Ruba Ghazal talked about her party's proposal that would affect younger Quebecers, like increasing the minimum wage and bringing rent prices under control. Stats Canada says GDP growth was essentially unchanged in July after a strong second quarter for the economy.
13: The agency says the result came despite a 1.3% gain for the construction sector in July, marking its fourth consecutive month of growth after a tough start to the year. The utility sector also posted a strong month. Declines, however, in July were spread across manufacturing, energy, and retail and wholesale trade. StatCan's initial estimates call for growth growth to pick back up in August. Michelle Zedekian, The Canadian Press.
9: And Hurricane Polo has made landfall in Baja California, Mexico. The U.S. National Hurricane Center says Polo hit land as a Category 2 storm just south of La Barrancas early today, with maximum sustained winds of 180 kilometers an hour. 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A few clouds tonight, fog developing overnight, the low 11. And the fog will dissipate tomorrow morning, then increasing cloudiness and the high 22. It's 13 downtown. 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
14: Just a few minutes past the top of the hour, Tuesday, September 29th. I'm your host, Vashi Capello, here with you for the next few hours. Hope you're having a great day. A little bit of a gray one here in our nation's capital, but we'll hopefully brighten yours up with a ton of news going on. So let's get right to a rundown of what we're covering and why.
13: The Rundown.
14: We'll start off with some not so great economic news, but I do promise you there is some more encouraging economic news in a different part of the country to follow. We'll start off in Hamilton, Ontario, where late yesterday afternoon news broke that a number of layoffs are going to occur at Stelco, a steel company in that city. My colleague Rachel Aiello is a CTV national news correspondent. She's here with me in studio to walk us through what's going on. So, ironically, we have the President of the United States yesterday making an announcement about a new steel plant in Iowa, I think it is, 1,700 jobs he says it's going to create, and then we get this news about Stelco. What's at play?
15: Yeah, so what we're watching play out here, Vashi, is Stelco's moving more of its production south of the border, essentially buying into Trump's pledge of if you build it in this country, you won't face tariffs. And the move now is we're talking about 350 or so jobs at Stelco in Hamilton that are going to be laid off. Now, there has been some couching from the company indicating they will be offering some of those workers spots at their Lake Erie plant where they are ramping up production kind of in exchange for the slowdown in Hamilton. But based on the numbers, that's like 40 to 50 jobs of those 350, so not exactly a likely landing place for many of them. And so this is, I think, the pretty clearest example we've had so far through the trade war of the tariffs having a knock-on effect to the point of businesses making economic decisions. It's clear that the Stelco company here has made it clear the federal government's offering of aid and support was not enough to outweigh the economic downfall of the tariffs that have been now imposed for many, many months. And so they're making the calculation that for their business, it's best for them to get out of Canada, essentially take it south of the border. And I think it will be a question of how many more could we see like this down the line.
14: Very true. And I think your point around this is worth like doubling up on, that the government basically tried to encourage them, like using resources to stay, and it still wasn't enough. I want to play a clip just on that point from Jobs Minister Patty Hajdu, and then we'll get your take on it.
16: The company was not willing to accept supports to help keep those employees on and to help keep that business continuity going. My job is to reassure workers that if your job is affected, you will have access to very rapid financial supports through an EI system that's been essentially fast-tracked to be able to provide faster service, ability to hold on to any pay on separation, and longer claims.
14: So this is worth, like, this is so interesting to me that basically they tried to pay a company to keep employees.
15: Yeah.
14: And even that was not enough.
15: Correct. And this comes after initially when Stelco was taken over by an American company, the agreement was in 2024 that they would maintain the current number of unionized workers. So that is something that Hamilton Mayor Andrew Horvath was really raising this morning, questioning how this is even possible given that agreement. And she's saying she's, quote, furious over this. So I think it is worth noting from the federal government's perspective, okay, yes, you were trying to incentivize these companies to stay, but the promise for a lot of them is going to be contracts down the line when it comes to more major projects in this country, more defense procurement, and none of that has materialized yet. So it is a hope and a prayer and a promise that it will come. And I think businesses are now saying to the federal government, we're tired of waiting, or financially we just can't continue to wait. And in exchange, what we get from the jobs minister is, well, there's EI. We'll have your back if you get laid off. And that, I think, is likely cold comfort for a lot of these workers.
14: And I just wonder also, final question to you, like the other sort of spotty sense that it raises for me is the American takeover of the company, right,
15: yeah,
14: of the Canadian company, and that there are record levels of FDI right now, which is a great thing because Canada is somewhere that companies want to invest in. But half of it is coming from mergers and acquisitions, which means takeovers of Canadian companies. And 2/3 of that is coming from the United States. Like, it seems like something we should be asking ourselves about.
15: Well, absolutely, because what you're watching play out in this circumstance is the head of this company seems to be aligned with Trump and is now executing a policy that is having knock-on effect on Canadian workers, in line with an ideological position that it feels like this government is trying to do everything they can to get away from. And so when we're talking about diversifying and building things up at home, when you're doing that through American capital, it is a fair question for sure of how autonomous you're actually being.
14: Yeah, perfectly put. Okay, thanks, Rachel. Appreciate it. CTV National News correspondent Rachel Aiello with the latest news there on the trade war out of Ontario. We'll move a number of provinces westward, where in a few hours the Prime Minister is set to make a pretty significant announcement alongside a whole bunch of companies behind something known as LNG Phase 2. So this is LNG Canada Phase 2. LNG Canada Phase 1 is basically the biggest export facility ever constructed. Huge, massive investment in Canada. That, to be fair, was approved, I think initially approved under the Harper government, but advanced under the Trudeau government. Now this is Phase 2. We have been waiting for a long time to find out if the companies involved in Phase 2 were going to move forward with it. They had to make a final investment decision, and that decision will be announced this afternoon. So the first phase was over $40 billion. The second phase, not as expensive, but still expected to cost $20 billion, and will basically double the export capacity or the capability of LNG Canada to 21 million tons of LNG per year. The companies that are behind, LNG Canada, biggest share is Shell, but then you've got Petronas, PetroChina, Mitsubishi, and Korea Gas Corporation, and then the Coastal Gas Pipeline is TC Energy, which is basically the only Canadian company involved, and that will be expanded basically because Phase 2 is moving ahead. Most of this is supposed to go to Asia, right? It's expanding our capacity to export natural resources, in this case LNG, to Asia. But there's also other players now, right? There's Germany, there's other countries in Europe that are trying to wean themselves off of supply from the Middle East because of what's going on with the Strait of Hormuz, but also Russia in the case of gas. I sat down with the German foreign minister who was in Canada this past week, and I asked him, they've already made a deal with some state-owned companies for some of our LNG, albeit there's no direct route, but they can trade supply, and it allows them to do so in a more meaningful way. They've already signed a deal for some Canadian LNG from a different LNG project. Are they interested in even more LNG? Here's what he said.
17: Yes, of course. We do have to diversify, not only because this Russian war against Ukraine, but also with regard to the situation in the Middle East. We know that our supply chains are under threat, so we do have to diversify.
14: So the minister also spoke, that's the foreign minister, Johann Wadefuhl. He also spoke about, accelerating a transition to renewals because of what's going on in the Middle East, for example. And I asked him whether that would limit the desire of Germany, for example, to import more Canadian LNG. And he said, no, it wouldn't. Despite that transition, they still need a lot of gas. So we'll have to see what kind of deals materialize now that we know Phase 2 of LNG Canada is moving ahead. That press conference is going to be held a few hours from now out in British Columbia with the Prime Minister and a whole bunch of other people from the company and other politicians and dignitaries and that sort of thing. We also wanted to, we're going to talk about that, I should say, and Stelco with the Daily Debrief panel at the top of the next hour, because there's a whole bunch of politics involved in all of this. And then finally, we've been talking about AI so much on this show, I thought it was worth updating you that OpenAI has just announced that it's going to scrap the release of GPT 6.1 Astra, which is basically its most advanced intelligence model. This head of safety for OpenAI said, for anything regarding safety and alignment, there's a trade-off. You really do need to find what's the right line between staying within scope, but also avoiding laziness in terms of how the model actually pursues tasks, even when it hits friction. While this model improved model laziness, it didn't quite meet the bar in terms of staying within scope and authorization and how it communicates back to the user about the type of work it's done. So the thing that sticks out to me there is staying within scope and authorization. That's the big thing everyone is warning about right now, that these AI systems are going to get so smart they go beyond the limits that humans set. So it looks like one AI company at least has said, we're going to not deploy the next system because this stuff is too dangerous at this moment. Trump, meanwhile, is saying that he's, you know, still uninterested in regulating AI. So the conversation most certainly continues. I'm going to take a quick commercial break. We're going to go one-on-one with former chief of defense staff, former top soldier, Wayne Ayer. He's got a tell-all memoir out that you're going to want to read, and he says a lot in this interview, so stay tuned.
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10: Some volume now northbound the Carry, starting at Cook St. Catherine up to the top. Also delays southbound the Carry from the top to Pnamaldel. On the westbound side of the 20, it has delays too between Ville St. Pierre and Norman. Also delays on the eastbound side of the TCAN now between Coeur d'Alias and Stinson on the eastbound side of the Met. Southbound 25 volume there between Sherbrooke and the tunnel. Also volume on the westbound side of the Met, starting at St. Michel off and on back to the Carry interchange. A quick reminder from Kanak, if you want the best prices, you need to go where the prices are ridiculous, and that's at Kanak. 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
14: 20 minutes after the top of the hour, General Wayne Air was the Chief of Defense Staff from 2021 to 2024. He's got a brand new, very detailed memoir out called Into the Breach, in which he details the four decades he spent moving up through the ranks of the military, but really details the 3.5 years he spent as Chief of Defense Staff. If you remember back to that time, there was a huge debate in this country about how much to spend on defense. We had agreed in 2014 under Prime Minister Harper to spend 2% of our GDP on defense, but we'd never been able to meet that target. And the Trudeau government abandoned any sort of plan or putting out publicly a plan to actually meet it. They would eventually commit to meeting it, but laying out a plan was a different story. So there's so much in this book about the discussions that were taking place behind the scenes and General Ayer's essentially attempts to push the government into spending more money and investing more heavily into the defense and security of Canada. In particular, one quote stood out to me, and that's where I start the interview with General Ayer. In the book, he talks about thinking about resigning for two reasons. It crossed his mind on occasion, he writes, either for South Delt or later in frustration at government inaction. I asked him, about the self-doubt, the fact that someone in his position would have that. Why?
6: So I think a certain degree of self-doubt is important, especially in a strategic leader, because none of us have the monopoly on all of the solutions, all the right answers. And so being willing to take advice, feedback from others, to recognize that perhaps your opinion is underpinned by faulty assumptions, you know, that is useful. So I was quite honest in talking about that. The piece about resignation, you know, that's a very small piece in the book. There's many more episodes, many more scenarios, many more situations discussed other than that small piece.
14: Well, you obviously didn't resign because of any of those things, right? You ultimately determined that despite you even use the term imposter syndrome, that you could overcome that by relying on the counsel of many experienced people around you and taking advice, but also your own sort of gut. And then on the second part, on the government in action, I did want to ask about that, given how much we cover that issue and we covered it back then. Why was that inaction so, and it's not just one instance of it, right? It's over a series of years while you're Chief of Defense Staff. But why was it so impactful on you?
6: So it goes back decades. And part of the book is the continuing narrative of lack of readiness, you know, going back to the waning days of the Cold War, where our readiness was lacking, and it just continued throughout the subsequent decades, where the demand signal went up, but the resourcing for the military went down, causing it to increasingly be under stress. You know, the years in Afghanistan where we had to knit together units because we didn't have enough in terms of people and equipment. But it became very apparent, especially after February 2022 and Russia's large-scale brutal invasion of Ukraine, that our readiness was lacking and we urgently needed to rebuild it. And trying to get support for that in a timely fashion was a challenge. But that being said, you know, I finished the book with a discussion on political military relations. And at the end of the day, we live in a democracy and the military is subservient to elected civilian officials. And a pillar of military professionalism is following orders.
3: As you reviewed, though, that lack of readiness and the intersection with, you know, increasing demand and lowering resources over decades, what do you think underpinned it? Did you come to a conclusion on that?
6: Well, I'm actually teaching at the University of Ottawa, a master's course in defense policy, and we spent a lot of time talking about this, Canadian strategic culture. Our unique geography of being, for most of our history, surrounded by three oceans, one permanently frozen, and a normally benign superpower to the south, gave us the luxury of not having to invest a heck of a lot in our own defense, of being able to focus on other government priorities. Well, the world has become much more integrated from a security perspective, and threats that were often in foreign lands are coming closer and closer to our own shores. And that's part of the imperative of a sense of urgency in investing in hard power.
3: So what about that moment following the invasion of Ukraine, Russia's invasion of Ukraine, do you think brought it to a head?
6: Well, there was a stark realization as we started donating whatever we had on the shelves that we could afford to give away, that the shelves were pretty empty. And the ability to regenerate those capabilities, whether they be artillery pieces or ammunition or rockets, you name it, there was not the industrial capacity to be able to do that. And so it was a real moment of, wow, we need to move on to a war footing to rapidly arm not just ourselves, but those who are standing up for freedom around the world.
3: And you pleaded that case over and over, and you detail it in the book on numerous occasions. The impression I was left with, and I can't ascribe a motivation like I'm sure you can't, was that the people you talked to right on down from the Prime Minister and down were not convinced of or at moments could be convinced of urgency, but never acted with it. And I wondered, although we can't ascribe motivation, like from your perspective, what did that feel like to go through?
6: So it goes back farther than that. And I also write about the Battle of the Medak Pocket in 1993. And having been part of that battle and seeing what it was like to have to go into combat as the underdog, not having air power, not having medical evacuation, not having intelligence, not having artillery, being outgunned in all of these capabilities. And that was etched deep into my psyche and really affected my advice to government. Never again should we be putting Canadian troops in harm's way without everything they need to be successful. And so that motivated me, you know, thinking, okay, we may get by today because the threat is not right on our doorstep, you know, pretty close to it. But a time will come when we have to act, and if we don't have the capabilities, once again, we'll put Canadian troops into harm's way without adequate equipment, numbers, capabilities.
3: You could tell in the book that it impacted your advocacy and the level of your advocacy. Were you surprised that it did not translate into urgency at the political level, or had you come to expect it?
6: Well, we experienced a phenomena between 1990 and 2020. Some have called it the unipolar moment. You know, the end of the Cold War, the end of history, that's where most of our business and political elite gained their professional experience, the vast majority of their professional experience. This was a time where history was put on pause, democracy was on the rise, there was a sense of optimism. Yeah, sure, there was troubles along the way, 9/11, the 2008 economic crash, but still it was a time of optimism. But history has returned. Geopolitical confrontation, which was great power confrontation, which was a norm throughout history, is back with us. But we were still stuck in a mindset of, no, everything is going to be fine. We'll be able to muddle along and do just well.
3: You were also even asked at one point after meeting with the Prime Minister's Chief of Staff and Clerk of the Privy Council, in which you really advocated again for all of this I was counseled to tone down my advocacy as it could be counterproductive.
6: Yes, and at times I'm not aware of everything going on behind other closed doors.
3: But what did that feel like, given the reasons you're advocating so strongly?
6: Yes, and you know, I had to be careful as well, because part of the military virtue of loyalty is loyalty to the government in power, you know, along with loyalty to the institution and loyalty to the members of the institution and loyalty to the country. And so navigating that minefield, if you will, there's no set template for it. And
3: did you feel conflicted?
6: Oh, all the time. And how much do I push publicly? How much do I push behind closed doors? How much do I salute and drive on? And there was no clear answer for it.
3: You talk about sort of right now the reorienting of the way in which, you know, the polycrisis world and some of what you just described. We are hearing a lot about spending more now. There is overall general allocation in the budget. I know you highlighted sometimes when it would have been years ago back-ended, even though the funding was promised, that kind of thing. There's still some of that going on. There's also not a clear year-by-year breakdown. What's your warning on this subject to this government?
14: Hear General Ayer's answer coming up next hour. Tell me what you think. 7:10, 10:10. Back in a moment.
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8: Good afternoon. It's 12:30. I'm Jason Mayoff with a CTV News update. So far, Elections Quebec says nearly a quarter of eligible Quebec voters have cast their ballots, most over the past 2 days of advance voting. If you won't be able to make it to a polling station on Monday, you can still vote at the office of the returning officer until Thursday afternoon. Economists say the latest GDP numbers show American tariffs have put a bit of a dent in Canada's economy. Stats Canada says gross domestic product growth was essentially unchanged in July after a strong second quarter for the economy. And the elderly in-laws of a murdered New York Times games engineering executive are expected to be arraigned today in connection with his death. Authorities say Jonathan McKinsey's wife's parents fatally shot him in broad daylight at a sports park on Saturday. For more news, including the CTV Party Platform Tracker, go to ctvnewsmontreal.ca. And with the latest from the CJAD 800 Traffic Center, here's Lauren Glazer.
9: We're seeing delays now northbound the carry volume from Queen Mary up to the top. Also delays southbound the carry from the top to Van Horn. On the eastbound side of the Met, it does have some volume starting just before the carry running up to Stinson for southbound 25. Volume there starting at Sherbrooke running into the tunnel. Off and on volume for the westbound side of the Met now between St. Michel and the DeCary Interchange. 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
8: Our Mayhew Weather Center forecast clearing this afternoon. The high today 17, a few clouds tonight. Fog developing overnight, the low 11. And the fog will dissipate tomorrow morning, then increasing cloudiness and the high 22. It's 14 downtown. Your next CTV News update is at 1 o'clock.
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14: It's 25 minutes before the top of the hour. We started today's program off with two different kinds of economic news. One about layoffs in Hamilton at Stelco in the steel industry, and the other about a massive investment decision that is going ahead with the phase 2 of LNG Canada, which is a big export facility in British Columbia for the export of LNG. We thought it was a good time to take all the stuff that we hear in the aggregate, all the data that's out there, and get a reality check on where the economy is headed and what headwinds we likely will face. Nobody better to help us do that than Don Desjardins, the chief economist at Deloitte Canada, who is out with a brand new economic outlook today. Hi, Don. Great to have you back on the show.
22: Thanks for having me.
14: In general, it seems like the thesis that's out there is we have weathered this tariff storm better than expected. The economy is more resilient, is the term I keep hearing, particularly from the government side of things, than maybe we would have anticipated. What is your assessment of that?
22: Yeah, it's true, and it was particularly obvious in the second quarter, which now, you know, that's history, but we did see some really strong growth in Canada in that quarter. But I guess the big question that we're thinking about is how are we going to go forward? Is that going to be sustained? And in our assessment, at least in the near term, we're probably going to have some difficult days ahead as we try to navigate this next round of interference with our trading relationship.
14: So what do you feel the biggest difficulties ahead could be?
22: Well, I think it is right now what we're hearing from companies. You know, business confidence is very soft right now. Companies are trying to assess exactly what to do. Should I be diversifying my supply chain? Should I be looking at other markets? And if I am looking at other markets, how am I going to get my goods there? So I think that is one of the things that we're seeing right now and what we're dealing with. Now, I don't think that this is going to be a forever situation. I do think that as we increasingly move towards more projects getting started, as we move towards some changes in policies that are going to really be helpful for businesses who want to get investing, I think we'll start to see a change and a resumption of confidence. Because right now, as we're all feeling, I think that's pretty low.
14: Do you think that the incentives and the policy changes that have now been either already completed or proposed or started through the legislative process, I'm thinking about, you know, the promise of regulatory changes to reduce the period of time it takes a project to go through that process, or the mega deduction that's on its way, or whatever they end up promising in the budget, like, is it enough to incentivize the type of investment that would lead to better forecasts?
22: I think that's a good starting place. There's no doubt. And if we really see action you know, on some of these files. I think that will be extremely helpful because when we look back over in the last decade or so, and we see business investment has really stalled out in Canada, and we're constantly trying to figure out why. And a lot of it has, you know, we see that it's these hurdles to investment, that it takes so long to get a return on your capital. It takes us such a long period of time between permitting and then starting and stopping. So I think to the extent that Canadian businesses see that some of those impediments are going to be gone away or hopefully greatly reduced at a minimum, I think that will be enough to give a good lift to confidence and get some money out into the economy.
14: I wanted to also ask you about sort of a tale of different provinces and the way in which the economy is being felt differently in different places. Off the top, for example, I referenced the beginning of our program, which was all about an announcement in Ontario, negative, obviously based on the trade war, and then an announcement out west based in the resource sector that was much more positive. Which provinces are going to have the toughest time over this trade disruption and which are probably going to fare the best?
22: I mean, I think what we're seeing right now is Ontario, Quebec, they are the ones that are most exposed to the industries that are facing these tariffs. And this is where we're seeing some significant slowing in parts of the economy and the prospect that there could be even further tariffs on motor vehicles, for example, in early 2027. That really is going to keep the pressure on. Now, mitigating some of that, though, are announcements of projects in Quebec and Ontario as well. So, you know, may see brighter days. And in fact, our forecast does have both those economies accelerating in 2027. Now, it's not a straight line, but certainly there is the prospect that as we get through this really difficult time, and certainly right now that is what we're seeing in these provinces, new projects being started, actually shovels in the ground, moving forward, it starts to change their outlook, and we see it improving. But again, right now, it doesn't feel terribly good.
14: What about trade diversification? This is obviously from a political and policy perspective, what the government is really saying. You know, we've got to decouple from the reliance on the United States, which clearly the trade war has underlined. And they've signed all these, you know, memorandums of understanding, in some cases deals. There's a free trade one perhaps coming in a few months with India. How much really has diversified?
22: Well, this is the tricky bit, I'd say. You know, when we look at the overall numbers recently, we've been, oh my goodness, look at, we've seen such a decline in exports, the share going to the United States. But a lot of that had to do with gold. So it was a one item type of phenomenon. And then when those sales stopped, we saw, you know, back to sort of more normal levels, probably about just over, I think, 70% of our exports still going to the U.S. I think it's great to get all of these, you know, free trade deals in place. But I think for us to really, really capitalize on that, we're going to need the infrastructure to move along with it. Because that, I think, has been another impediment to us getting to other markets. So whether or not we actually see infrastructure built and allows Canadian goods to get from Canada to all these other markets, you know, quickly and cost effectively. So, yes, it's good to have these, but we really, I think, need the partner to move along, too, and that is the infrastructure spend.
14: So is that in and around, like, for example, ports and export facilities, like that kind of thing?
22: Exactly. Exactly.
14: And what is the pace of that right now? Like subpar?
22: Well, I mean, I think some are starting some projects, but, I mean, and again, it's not like any of this can be done very rapidly. I mean, these are huge mammoth projects, but I think to get started, really get movement on them, that is going to be a key signal to Canadian businesses that, hey, you should be really looking into these new markets. Over time, there will be a better way for you to get your goods to them.
14: What about the risk of the trade war itself, and in particular, it escalating? We've already seen some escalation coming into effect, for example, overnight tonight, but largely CUSMA does remain intact. You never know. We've got a huge political cycle south of the border as well, but I know you've done some analysis about, for example, if CUSMA were no longer intact, even to the degree it is right now, what kind of an impact that would have against the baseline for the economy? What is the risk around all of that?
22: Yeah, well, certainly if we did see the U.S. decide to give notice and say they're bowing out of the agreement, you know, there's lots of, okay, how's that going to look and will we have most favored nation tariffs, et cetera. But, you know, regardless, just that in and of itself, it would be obviously extremely large and we would see our exports to the U.S., you know, decline quite significantly. And so when we looked at it, we said, okay, you know, let's really go down this hole and see how bad it's going to get. And our analysis suggested that we would see our economy 1.6% smaller than it otherwise would be. So it's assuming it's in place versus taking it out. So it is a material hit. Now, the other thing, though, what we did see in the results is that if we did see some diversification to other economies, you know, that rose at a double-digit rate. That too would mitigate some of the impact, but on net, it's not a pretty picture. Let's put it that way.
14: Okay, I have to leave it on that note. I'm out of time. Thanks for your time, Don, and your analysis. Appreciate it as always.
22: Thank you so much.
14: Thank you. Don Desjardins is chief economist at Deloitte Canada. We'll take a quick break, and we've got what all of this means for you. We've got Money Talk with John Klotz next.
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9: We're seeing slowdowns northbound the Carry now from Sugarcump to the top. Also delays southbound the Carry from the top to Van Horn.

0: the westbound side of the Met, off and on volume there, starting at St. Michel, running out to the DeCary Interchange. 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
1: Happy Tuesday. How are ya?
2: Good, good. It's always nice to be here.
1: Oh, well, thank you. I'll take it. You've got a great topic today that I think everyone will want to know more about, and that's the CPP, the Canada Pension Plan, and old age security. Huge, huge line items for the government in their upcoming budget, but also important to a lot of Canadians. The question of maximizing them. Let's start there.
2: Yeah, you know, when it comes to CPP, you know, many Canadians, they know the earliest age to take it, but they don't know what waiting could do to their monthly income. And they also don't know what if you keep working, does that reduce or change your benefit? So these are questions that come up all the time in our practice. And as you know, Vash, you pay into CPP. It's connected to your working life, right? Your retirement pension depends on your earnings and your contributions as well as the age of start. And there's this thing called the yearly maximal pensionable earnings. You might have heard of it. And that is $74,000. That's sort of the maximum that CPP will contribute to. And you and your employer contribute 11.9% all in to that. And if you're self-employed, you pay the whole pop, 11.9%. Whereas old age security is primarily based on your age and the number of years you've lived in Canada. And you can receive old age security if you've never worked. So they're both different, and they're both taxable, but they follow different rules. And I think one of the key messages here is you don't need to retire to collect them. You can, you know, keep working and collect CPP or old age security once you're eligible. And I always say, you know, your last day of work does not have to be the date your pension starts. So, you know, these are some sort of backdrops to the question of how do I maximize this situation? And, sorry, you're going to say,
1: no, I was just going to say, just, it's worth repeating. So like you can start accessing it, but while you're still working.
2: Absolutely. And generally someone age 60 who's made at least one CPP pension can start collecting. And so for 2026, the maximum that you can receive on CPP at age 65 is about $1,500. However, the amount that average Canadian is taking is $877 a month. So that's a big gap, right? So the maximum is not a promise of what your listeners will get. You know, and I think what you have to do is sort of be your own advocate on this. Go check your My Canada service account and see what you're eligible for. And also that, you know, if you've had low earning years, as I mentioned, the yearly maximal pension earning is $74,000. But if you didn't have earn that much, there's a lower amount that's contributed to your CPP. And if you took time off to have kids and disability, they can sort of work that all into it. The earliest, however, you can start collecting CPP, Vashi, is age 60. Now, age 65 is the standard, and you can delay it until age 70, but there's no further benefit for delaying beyond 70. And you can also choose any month, you know, you don't have to do 60, 65, or 70, you can choose age 62 or whatever. But there is a price to be paid for taking it early.
1: So what is that price?
2: Okay, so that it's reduced, CPP is reduced by 0.6% for every month before the age of 65 that you take it. So starting at age 60, you're going to get 36% less, whereas every month beyond age 65 that you delay to age 70 is increased by 0.7%. So you can actually increase it by 42%. So here's the example. At age 65, you're going to receive $1,000 a month. However, if you took it at age 60, you will get $640 versus age 70, which would be $1,420. So big difference, because age 70 is almost huge difference, right? And now the monthly check at 70 is twice the size, but remember, you're receiving CPP earlier at age 60. So really what we do have to do is we have to do a volume check here. Like, and I always say, by the way, you know, like we get, when should I take it? And it's, you know, obviously, you get a bigger number at age 60, at age 70, but let's say you have health challenges. You know, let's say you don't have perceived longevity. So I had a client whose both of his parents passed away at 60, and he said, I'm taking it at 60. Well, he's now 78, right? So
1: right.
2: There's that logic out the window. And the other thing is, too, if you look at it at a specific assumption. So let's say you said, I want to know, you know, if I use the average lifespan of a Canadian who actually reached age 60, when should I take my CPP to maximize it? Now, the question you have to ask yourself is, what is longevity at 60? Well, the average Canadian, I think, is expected to live to 79 or 81, depending on they're a man or a woman. But if you've made it to 60, chances are, if you're a man, you're going to live another 26 years. So that's 86. And for a woman who's at age 60, you're going to live to age 89. So those are numbers to look at. So here's some raw math. If you took CPP, if you're a man, your anticipated longevity is age 86. If you took it at age 60, you'll get 200,000. At age 65, you'll get 253,000 all in CPP payments. And at age 70, 274,000 for a man. And the numbers are equally dramatic for a woman. And so it leans towards taking it at age 70. But again, these are variables. We don't know how long we're going to live.
1: Sorry, just really quickly, because we only have a few more minutes. Like, what about the calculation if you have other sources of retirement income? Like, I imagine you're trying to, you know, be able to live your life, but also lower your tax burden as much as possible.
2: Well, I guess that ties in with people who receive CPP while we're still working, right?
1: Yeah.
2: Because there's no clawback on CPP, but it is taxable. So if you have a high income, you're actually adding the CPP onto your income and paying tax on it. And that's why maybe someone who continues to work may want to delay receiving their CPP till maybe they're in a lower tax bracket or something like that. But yes, it does. It is considered a taxable benefit on that regard.
1: Okay. And anything else we should be thinking about when determining the time? Like, what about if you retire hardly anyone's retiring to Florida anymore, but let's say you retire somewhere else. Can you still access it?
2: Absolutely. Yeah. It's, you know, and that actually leads to sort of the discussion about old age security, which is another benefit. Mm-hmm. And old age security is not dependent on your working life. It is dependent on how long you've lived in Canada. So that's the big thing with old age security is, you know, how long have you lived in Canada? Generally they want you to be here 40 years. If you've been outside of Canada or you were in Canada for, say, 20 years, it's proportional. So if you were in Canada for 20 years, you'd get about half of the old age security. And you could actually receive it outside of Canada as well. And the maximum old age security benefit is about $752 a month, and it increases by 10% starting at age 75. But there is a clawback on old age security.
1: With income, right?
2: With the income. So, and the starting point on old age security is $95,000, and every dollar that you earn over $95,000, there's a clawback of 15 cents. So the math is, if your income, personal income, is $155,000 through RSPs and all that pension, it's a complete clawback of old age security.
1: Okay. Thanks, John. Appreciate it. Lots of info there for us. Really appreciate it.
2: My pleasure. Have a great day.
1: You too. John Quads with Money Talk. He's a certified financial planner with Northwood Financial and Investment Planning Council. We'll take a quick break, and our daily debrief panel is up next.
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7: Good afternoon. It's 1 o'clock. I'm Jason Mayoff with a CTV News update. Clearing this afternoon. It's 14 downtown. Weather details in minutes. Here's what's making news right now. More people voted in advance this time around. The Liberals wouldn't scrap the religious symbols ban right off the bat. And Donald Trump doubles down on AI. With the latest from the CJAD 800 Traffic Center, here's Lauren Glazer.
8: We're seeing delays now on the westbound side of the 20 through the Ville-St. Pierre interchange. Also delays northbound the Carry from Cutting Loop Road up to the top. Southbound the Carry volume there from the top to Van Horn. Also delays on the eastbound side of the T-Can starting now at Cotley S running up to Stinson on the eastbound side of the Met. Southbound 25 volume as well. Eve Prevost to the tunnel. We do have delays on the westbound side of the Met. Volume there starting at St. Michel up to the Carry interchange. 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Traffic and transit every 15 minutes on CJAD 800. 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
7: In the news, advance voting is closed, but nearly a quarter of eligible Quebecers took advantage of it. Just under 24% voted in the past 2 days, up from the 23% who voted in advance in 2022. And that number rises to just under 25% if you include people who voted directly at the office of the returning officer, and that's something you can do up to Thursday afternoon. The Quebec Liberal Party says if it forms the government next week, it would maintain Bill 94, the law that extends the ban on religious symbols, at least for the time being. The Liberal leader, Charles Yal, says he wants to wait for a ruling on the original law, Bill 21, before making any decisions.
9: Specific situations are quite problematic right now, and even the leader of the CAQ has said so, even if she voted yes on all those laws. But in the meantime, I'm not going to do any change until we hear, because I want to hear what's going to be in the jugement de la Cour suprême.
7: PQ says it would replace Santé Québec with another agency and promise to improve food quality with a Qualité Québec certification. Québec Solidaire was talking about young Quebec voters. The leader, Ruba Ghazal, says many may not be interested in politics.
10: It's because the politics forget them. That's why at Québec Solidaire we have proposals that will improve the life of the young people. For example, to pay for les stages, to increase the minimum wage up to $20 per hour to control the rent.
7: CAQ leader Christine Frechette promised to make hunting and fishing licenses free and promised $5 million to maintain trail networks. And U.S. President Donald Trump unveiled an AI-powered website called America.gov, which he says will streamline government agencies in one place.
11: President Trump today doubled down on his calls to not slow down or regulate AI technology as he unveiled America.gov, a new federal government website that uses AI to help connect Americans to federal resources.
12: This is one more example of why I will never stifle the growth of technology that will be bigger than the Industrial Revolution.
11: Amid a fierce debate over safety and regulation of AI, President Trump today meets at the White House with some of the biggest names in the tech industry. CEOs from Anthropic, Google, NVIDIA, Palantir, and Meta. Karen Travers, ABC News, the White House.
7: 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A few clouds tonight, fog developing overnight, the low 11. The fog will dissipate tomorrow morning, then increasing cloudiness and the high 22. It's 14 downtown. For all the news during the day, stream us on your smart speaker. Just say play CJAD 800. Your next CTV News update is at 1:30.
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12: They want to have a deal with us. They call us all the time. The problem is that they've treated the United States very unfairly. They have been one of the worst countries in the entire world. You know, we get along with China, we get along with the people, and we make good deals, but Canada's been really very difficult to deal with. They're not a state. There's nothing they have that we need.
1: Familiar kind words from U.S. President Donald Trump toward Canada in the midst of an announcement he was making in the Oval Office that does have some relevance here in this country. He was talking about a steel plant that was being there's going to be built, creating about 1,700 jobs in Iowa. And the irony of it is, as he was saying that, there was an announcement being made here, or news was surfacing, I should say, here, that Stelco was going to be laying off about 350 Canadian workers in the city of Hamilton, Ontario. The feds tried to convince the company not to do it by offering them financial incentives, really, not to, but apparently the incentives were not good enough because the company decided it was still not in their interest to keep this many Canadian employees. Here is Patty Hyde, the Federal Minister of Jobs, on that.
16: The company was not willing to accept supports to help keep those employees on and to help keep that business continuity going. My job is to reassure workers that if your job is affected, you will have access to very rapid financial supports through an EI system that's been essentially fast-tracked to be able to provide faster service, ability to hold on to any pay on separation, and longer claims.
1: All right, let's bring in the Daily Debrief panel.
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1: With me this afternoon, Jamie Ellerton is a principal at Canaptus. Sharon Carr is a partner at Henley Strategies and former deputy chief of staff to former finance minister Bill Morneau. And Graham Richardson is CTV National News Ottawa bureau chief, as well as host of the Graham Richardson Show Fridays, noon to two, right here across the iHeartRadio Talk Network. Hi, everybody.
18: Hey, Vashi.
1: Happy Tuesday. Grandma, I'll start with you. I thought this, you know, we know that steel is going to be impacted by the tariffs. We've seen evidence of that already. What really jumped out at me in this case was A, American company, but B, the government basically offered the money to keep employees. And it's still, you know, like so many other investment decisions, it's just not enough. They're like, they're willing to cut their losses.
18: Yeah.
1: What does it
18: say? I mean, what bothers me to my core as a Canadian, is the head of the U.S. company is close to Trump and supports the tariff policy. So, you know, is this a game we can't win? Maybe. What does it say about auto? I don't know. You know, auto's so complex that you would hope that those kinds of decisions can't be made quickly for those workers. So I make no, like, I don't understand the steel business. I just understand that Donald Trump's obsession with it, it's one of his key things because it harkens back to when more Americans were making more things and he thinks they need to get back to that. So he's incentivizing people to do that. And, I'm not surprised that a little Canadian government with a little incentive didn't change Stelco's mind in this case. How much more are we going to see of it? How much more pain is there going to be? And, what is this, like, are we experiencing what Ohio did in the 80s and the 90s? Like, are we going to become Rust Belt? That keeps me up at night as an Ontarian.
1: Does the federal government need to say more, Sharon, other than we tried, but don't worry, there's EI?
19: Well, it's hard because what can you say, right? It's, do you basically turn the company into the enemy, which I would say some have gone out to do that by pointing out the relationships to the American administration and emphasizing that it's an American company. But there's not much more that they can say that's not going to, I would say, help the people that are being impacted. So part of it is like, do you take your losses and move on and try to find out ways that you can help support these people who have lost their jobs? This is also a bit of a shell shock for those in the area. Hamilton is known to be like the center of steel. So you can imagine that everyone else is probably likely feeling a bit of the tension and a bit of the fear. So it's hard to say more and beyond what they're saying right now, to the fact that they provided an option, the company decided not to take it, but this is where we're at.
1: But I think, could they be more clear about what their long-term strategy is for a sector like steel, Jamie? And I ask that because there's a lot of talk, for example, about creating a defense industrial base that can utilize the steel that no longer goes to the United States. This isn't like aluminum necessarily, right? Like the steel was all sent to the United States. They're trying to create a domestic market. Do they need to like be more clear about that, the fact that that strategy exists, or is the answer just like, don't worry, there's EI and extended EI?
20: The answer probably lies somewhere between those two options. Actually, I think part of the challenge of what you're seeing here from a public policy standpoint is obviously the government can't dump billions into essentially a failed private business in perpetuity, which is why I think you are hearing messaging today that's focusing on support for workers. But that what comes next piece is still very unknown. From a directional standpoint, yes, it looks like Canada is going to start manufacturing more defense goods, and that will require steel in some capacity. But it's putting the cart before the horse to try and identify what that steel need is going to be and how that's going to be priced in the market and where this is going to go. And that ultimately creates the bind that we're in. I think when you look at the broader state of negotiations with the Trump administration, it seems like the government's kind of backed off of trying to rush to get a deal and is focusing their efforts on other places. And so for a family that's just lost their job today, this is terrible news. And I think the community is going to need to rally around those people to help them get back on their feet. But I think that what the government's trying to do here is create the space for longer term transformation of the Canadian economy. And the sad reality is that's just not ready to go today.
1: The other thing that really jumped out at me as I listened to all of this was the first time Stelco was sold to the Americans was all the way under Prime Minister Harper,
18: right,
1: back in 2007.
18: When we were all together.
1: Right. But it still had to be reviewed under the investment, I think it's called the Investment Canada Act. And it just like, you know, we're talking a lot about FDI and how Canada's attractive to invest in right now, which is a great thing, objectively for sure. But it is true that half of that FDI right now is mergers and acquisitions, and two-thirds of it is coming from the United States. Amanda Lang's the one who always brings this up, and it, like, raises my spotty senses, because it's like, are we ever going to have a discussion about, like, how much U.S. American ownership in particular we want in the economy when the rhetoric around everything else is so different, Graham?
18: Yeah, it's really hard. Like, we're doing a story tonight on CTV. Drones.
1: This is a perfect example.
18: Right? Like, what a great thing. Calgary, Zelensky, Carney, great Saskatoon company or Saskatchewan company, Dragonfly. Yesterday, $10 million investment by a company that is connected to Donald Trump Jr. And that Canadian company that makes drones has federal money. We need drones in the Canadian military. The military-industrial complex in the United States is massive. So what are you going to say? Say Cantor Fitzgerald can't be in there? Lutnick's company? The Trumps can't be? It's a real dilemma. And to your point, you know, like this new lens we have, like I paid attention to that kind of stuff back then, but not in this way because of the sea change in the United States. They're turning inwards. And I think we're going to see all sorts of industries where this happens, where they don't believe in free trade anymore. They don't. The Democrats don't, and the Republicans don't. And our assumptions about them have to fundamentally change. And so I think this is one of these short to midterm pains.
1: Would you, I mean, Sharon, you worked in the finance minister's office for a long time. Like, you would never back in the day have had those considerations about American companies, would you? And do you think there should be now?
19: No, and you know, this is the part that's really difficult, because even now, I think it's great that we have the Canadian government and so many Canadian companies kind of preaching about the importance of Canadian sovereignty and having independence from an economic perspective. But I think it's a bit foolish for us long term to think that we can be completely independent and not have any dependency on American companies. So many multinationals are intertwined into our economies, and the idea and concept to demonize a company to me is still a bit foreign, and I don't think it's a path forward long term. So I would have never expected us to kind of like poo-poo a company because they're American, and yet here we are.
1: Okay, I got to take a quick break. We're back with the Daily Debrief panel after that.
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8: We're seeing slowdowns now on the West Bend side of the Met, starting at St. Michel, running back to the DeCary Interchange. Also, delays on the East Bend side of the T-CAN, volume there between Godley-Est and Stinson on the East Bend side of the Met. Southbound 25, volume 2, Sherbrooke to the tunnel. Also, delays for northbound DeCary now, volume there from Queen Mary up to the top. A quick reminder from Kanak, if you want the best prices, you need to go where the prices are ridiculous, and that's at Kanak. 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
1: It's 20 minutes past the top of the hour. Earlier on the show, you heard the first part of our interview with retired General Wayne Eyre, former Chief of Defense Staff, Canada's top soldier from 2021 to 2024. He's published a brand new tell-all memoir called Into the Breach, in which he details very specifically and methodically all of the instances while he was Chief of Defense Staff, wherein he, you know, attempted to make the case to the government at the time, the Justin Trudeau government, that they needed to invest more in defense. He details all the meetings he held with allies where he was basically embarrassed and shamed because of our record on that, in how at times he believed they were seized with the subject, but they never acted with any urgency on it. It's really honestly a pretty fascinating detailed look in which he ascribes no motivation, but just kind of lays out the experience of all that. And he says it really came to a head after Ukraine, after Russia's invasion of Ukraine in 2022, because Canada went to help Ukraine and realized if they did, there wouldn't be much left for this country. Have a listen.
4: Well, there was a stark realization as we started donating whatever we had on the shelves that we could afford to give away, that the shelves were not, were pretty empty. And the ability to regenerate those capabilities, whether they be artillery pieces or ammunition or rockets, you name it, there was not the industrial capacity to be able to do that. And so it was a real moment of, wow, we need to move on to a war footing to rapidly arm not just ourselves, but those who are standing up for freedom around the world.
1: Retired General Wayne Eyre, former Chief of Defense Staff. I'm here with the Daily Debrief panel, Jamie Ellerton, Sharon Carr, and Graham Richardson. One thing that really stuck out to me, Jamie, that General Eyre said in our interview was kind of jumping off of that, that his biggest concern now, and sort of as he looks ahead to this government's pledges around defense spending, is what happens when there isn't social license. So his experience was there wasn't the social license there, right? There was no political pressure on the government at the time to invest more on defense. That exists now vis-a-vis Trump, but should the Trump factor be removed, he's concerned about what happens when the social license isn't there anymore. What do you think about that, and how, you know, what might that mean for this government?
20: I think it really lays the onus on the government to not just make these investments and announce the dollar figures, but actually make the case for why this matters and the material difference it's going to make. I think when you look at the reduced capability of the Canadian Armed Forces as a result of basic equipment shortages and large procurement having not been done and the delays, obviously this is an embarrassment. And when people look at the details, they go, come on, guys, like, get your act together. Whereas for the moment we're in now, I think you've rightly honed in on it, that political support is there. But the reality is we are going to need governments, whether it's this government or one that succeeds it in the years to come, to make the case for why we need to invest in Canada's armed forces and speak to the operational capacity they're trying to create for the shortcoming and never stop making the case for Canadians. Because if they do stop making the case to Canadians as to why this matters and do so convincingly, it's giving an opening for people to shift the politics of this and to go back to the ways of governments chronically underfunding the men and women in uniform.
1: Yeah, I think that's really well said, Graham. And the impetus to do so, to make that case, is only going to increase because right now we're hitting 2% finally, right? And we're spelling out what that means. But the goal is ultimately, by the end of the decade, to exceed 5%
18: massive
1: of GDP, which is so much money with big consequences.
18: Huge. So look, without calling names, I thought the interview and his book reveals a lot. I'm grew up in Toronto, you know. I went to school in Halifax and at Queens, right? Like, so, what I'm saying is,
1: You know how to party. Yeah, go ahead. Yeah.
18: There's that.
20: Knows how to party at military towns.
18: No. Thank you. But what I was going to say is very limited interaction with the military. Working in Edmonton, CFB Edmonton, more coverage, right? Like more, in Ottawa, Petawawa. I think government in the last 10 years was the most removed from military it's been, I would argue, in my lifetime. And it was allowed to do so because it wasn't a public priority. And I don't think people will forget Trump. I don't think people will forget this feeling of vulnerability. I was talking to someone just this morning. First time, it's about the same age as me. First time in my lifetime, I have felt vulnerable to military forces. And he wasn't joking, right? Like, if you look at the way they're talking about our map, the way they're talking about the Arctic, the way they're talking about Greenland, I just don't think you can go back from that. So I don't think this will fade. And I think the air book, I think it paints a very bleak picture of how far it fell. And public and media also play a role in that, in allowing it to fall that far. Last quick point, I was on ship in the Arctic with sailors from Halifax. It was a weird place to be because they know they're at the center of the discussion now, first time in their lives. Maybe, I shouldn't say that. Afghanistan, of course, Highway of Heroes, and so many soldiers lost. That was a different time as well. But I think now they don't have to make the argument to the center that they deserve this. And so I'm wondering how long that will last, because I think it's with the public now, and I hope it lasts.
1: Even in Afghanistan, under resource. Yep.
18: Under
1: in his book,
18: yes.
1: So fascinating, talking about like what it is like to, and he went into so many different deployments, knowing you're the underdog. What a feeling that we had left everyone who's defending us to feel. It really struck me.
18: Why can't we be Denmark? We're not going to be the United States. Why can't we be one of those Northern European powers that beefs up its military? It's a small but significant force. I think the public's demanding that. I really do. And I don't think that's going to fade.
1: Here, I'd love sharing your perspective, because you, again, have been in the budget-making process in a way that I have never come close to, alongside the finance minister. The time that Air writes about is post-Bill Morneau. It's Chrystia Freeland. But what is your experience like? How much do you think the public pressure factor is part of it?
19: So I think it plays a big part. Now, if I'm to go back to 2015 to 2020 when I was around there, if you were to tell me that we would be spending what we're spending now on defense, I would have probably shrugged it off. And I would say that we have to listen to the alarm bells that some of the folks in military that have come out and said, this is what I faced. But again, we have to remind ourselves we lived in different times, and I think that this should be changing our frame of thinking of how do we actually look at ourselves as a country, and how do we look at ourselves independently outside of what are our threats. I don't think anyone would have expected us to spend what we're spending because we're actually afraid that Donald Trump might invade Canada in one way, shape, or form. He is doing so very much from an economic perspective, he might do in other stances. So I don't think we're ever going to go backwards from where we are. And it's unfortunate that it took all of this to get us here. But these concerns that are being brought up are valid. I just think that they're not coming from a place of nefarious behavior or ignoring the intelligence or whatever it was. It just wasn't top of mind, and it wasn't something that anyone thought would be a real outcome.
1: Yeah, I think that extends, I would say, to a degree, Jamie. Certainly, maybe there's a case for that until 2022, but Ayer's book really shows, like, it's just so much laid bare, the inadequacies that we had here in Canada, like how bare the shelves were. And the amount of times that the government would be like, okay, we've got to put more money into this. Okay, we've promised our allies, or be sort of like, given a talking to by their allies and say, okay. And then it just like never manifest. It's crazy.
20: Yeah, well, I don't even think this is necessarily a partisan thing, but like if you just go back to the Trudeau era, so much of how that government operated was government by Instagram caption and headline. And then the second you scrolled past it, they were on to something else. Like their attention span was as short as the people consuming Instagram reels. And I think you're seeing the consequences of that laid bare here.
1: Okay, I got to leave it on that note. Thanks, guys. Great discussion. Appreciate your time today. Jamie Ellerton, Sharon Carr, and Graham Richardson, our Daily Debrief panel, part two of that interview with retired General Wayne Eyre is coming up. He's going to touch on that New York Times article that we were referencing in this discussion, the prospect of any kind of military attack from the United States in what exactly preparation would entail and his assessment of what the risk of that is. That's coming up in just a few moments. And then later on in the show, we're going to go one-on-one with the Chancellor of the University of Ottawa, Claudette Kamanda, to talk about tomorrow and the National Day for Truth and Reconciliation. Back in a moment.
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6: Good afternoon. It's 1:30. I'm Jason Mayoff with a CTV News update. The coroner says an 87-year-old woman froze to death during a power failure in NDG in January. Sheila Padmore died about 36 hours after the power went out in her apartment when the temperature fell to minus 30 overnight and didn't go above minus 17 during the day. Well, nearly 24% of eligible Quebecers have voted in the advance polling over the past 2 days. That's higher than the 23% who cast early ballots in the 2022 election. Altogether, including other forms of early voting, almost a quarter of Quebecers have cast their ballots. And a study on the economic consequences of Alberta separation is laying out some dire warnings. It says the city would have up to 70,000 fewer jobs if Alberta left Confederation. That Calgary would, and Albertans vote next month on 10 referendum questions, including one on whether the province should remain in Canada. For more news, including the CTV party platform tracker, go to ctvnewsmontreal.ca. And with the latest from the CJAD 800 Traffic Center, here's Lauren Glazer.
8: We're seeing some delays now on the westbound side of the 20 through the Ville-St-Pierre interchange. Also off and on volume for northbound the Carry from Queen Mary up to the top. Bit slower southbound the Carry now before Queen Mary runs out to an accident. That's towards the end of the NDG tunnel. Left lane is currently blocked. Southbound 15 volume as well through Nuns Island. Southbound 25 delays there between Sherbrooke and the tunnel. Also volume on the westbound side of the Met now between PNF and the DeCarry interchange. 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
6: Your Dormivu Weather Center forecast clearing this afternoon. The high today 17, a few clouds tonight, fog developing overnight, the low 11. And the fog will dissipate tomorrow morning, then increasing cloudiness and the high 22. It's 15 downtown. Your next CTV News update is at 2 o'clock.
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1: It is 25 minutes before the top of the hour. You heard earlier on the program the first part of our interview with retired General Wayne Air, former Chief of Defense Staff from 2021 to 2024. This is part two of that interview. So we spent the first part detailing a lot of what he wrote about his time of Chief of Defense Staff and really his frustration at not being able to convince the government to act with urgency on investing in defense and some of the consequences of that. I started off the second part of our interview by asking more about what that means for the current government and its promise to not just spend 2% of GDP on defense, but 5% eventually.
15: You talk about sort of right now the reorienting of the way in which, you know, the polycrisis world and some of what you just described. We are hearing a lot about spending more now. There is overall general allocation in the budget. I know you highlighted sometimes when it would have been years ago back-ended, even though the funding was promised, that kind of thing. There's still some of that going on. There's also not a clear year-by-year breakdown. What's your warning on this subject to this government?
4: To implement with a sense of urgency, to continue to advocate with Canadians as to why this is so necessary. The strategic vulnerability for the current defense investment intention is the loss of social license from Canadians once the berating from south of the border disappears, yet the very real threats to our country remain. And so increasing the level of defense and security literacy amongst our population, no one's got all the right answers for this. No one has got a monopoly on good ideas or solutions, but we need more of an informed debate within this country about all things defense and security. So that literacy is super important. At the same time, leading our population forward and explaining why this is necessary. We got to remember that the first, when human communities formed, it was for collective defense. The first role of any government is defense of the state. And again, we've been lucky with our geography in this country. Well, that luck is starting to run out.
15: Are you worried once Trump goes, so too does the social license?
4: Many have said that, okay, we only need to wait this out till 2028 and things will go back to the way it was. Things are never going back to the way it was. Alliances are predicated on trust and certainty. And the bipartisan consensus in the U.S. on foreign policy, I believe, is a thing of the past. Who's to say that things couldn't change again in 2032, even if there is a change of party in 2028? And so the certainty that has underpinned our alliances, like NATO, like NORAD, is not given. And so that means we need to continue to think about and invest in strategic autonomy, strategic independence, enough so that we can assure our vital national interests while coexisting with great powers around the world.
15: Is there any uncoupling from a defense perspective, though, from the United States?
4: I think that would be unwise at this point. What we need to do is hedge and expand the number of partners we have around the world, friends, partners, allies, who are like-minded enough that we can partner with on crises or issues of the day and not blindly discard existing alliances. Because there's many possible future scenarios out there, and the majority of them have us still as a close defense partner with the U.S.
15: I'll ask you a kind of weird question, but one that has arisen thanks to an interview the Prime Minister did last week with the New York Times. Is there any chance that the U.S. attacks us from a military perspective, and should we prepare for that?
4: Well, as the Prime Minister said, it was extreme tail risk, so very, very small probability as you look at that range of possible scenarios. And so one of the jobs of military planners is to imagine those possible scenarios, and you can only develop plans for so much in terms of putting the five W's to something. And so you go from the imagination slash conceiving step to fleshing out a plan. Well, that you have to decide what is more probable, what is more likely, where are you going to put your effort. I would say this is a small probability. I'm not inside the tent anymore, so I don't know what the current direction is.
15: Would that ever have been considered a probability when you were inside the tent?
4: No, and the very fact that we are talking about it now shows how significantly the security environment has changed.
1: That's former Chief of Defense Staff from 2021 to 2024, retired General Wayne Air, author of the new memoir, Into the Breach. Speaking of the United States, big impacts here thanks to 50% tariffs on Canadian steel. Stelco in Hamilton says it will lay off as many as 350 Canadian workers. CTV National News correspondent Rachel Aiello has more.
16: What we're watching play out here, Vashi, is Stelco's moving more of its production south of the border, essentially buying into Trump's pledge of if you build it in this country, you won't face tariffs. And the move now is we're talking about 350 or so jobs at Stelco in Hamilton that are going to be laid off. Now, there has been some couching from the company indicating they will be offering some of those workers spots at their Lake Erie plant where they are ramping up production kind of in exchange for the slowdown in Hamilton. But based on the numbers, that's like 40 to 50 jobs of those 350, so not exactly a likely landing place for many of them. And so this is, I think, the pretty clearest example we've had so far through the trade war of the tariffs having a knock-on effect to the point of businesses making economic decisions. It's clear that the Stelco company here has made it clear the federal government's offering of aid and support was not enough to outweigh the economic downfall of the tariffs that have been now imposed for many, many months. And so they're making the calculation that for their business, it's best for them to get out of Canada, essentially take it south of the border. And I think it will be a question of how many more could we see like this down the line.
1: Very true. And I think your point around this is worth like doubling up on, that the government basically tried to encourage them, like using resources to stay, and it still wasn't enough. I want to play a clip just on that point from Jobs Minister Patty Hajdu, and then we'll get your take on it.
17: The company was not willing to accept supports to help keep those employees on and to help keep that business continuity going. My job is to reassure workers that if your job is affected, you will have access to very rapid financial supports through an EI system that's been essentially fast-tracked to be able to provide faster service, ability to hold on to any pay on separation, and longer claims.
1: So this is worth, like, this is so interesting to me that basically they tried to pay a company to keep employees.
16: Yeah.
1: And even that was not enough.
16: Correct. And this comes after initially when Stelco was taken over by an American company, the agreement was in 2024 that they would maintain the current number of unionized workers. So that is something that Hamilton Mayor Andrew Horvath was really raising this morning, questioning how this is even possible given that agreement. And she's saying she's, quote, furious over this. So I think it is worth noting from the federal government's perspective, okay, yes, you were trying to incentivize these companies to stay. But the promise for a lot of them is going to be contracts down the line when it comes to more major projects in this country, more defense procurement, and none of that has materialized yet. So it is a hope and a prayer and a promise that it will come. And I think businesses are now saying to the federal government, we're tired of waiting, or financially we just can't continue to wait. And in exchange, what we get from the jobs minister is, well, there's EI. We'll have your back if you get laid off. And that, I think, is likely cold comfort for a lot of these workers.
1: CTV National News correspondent Rachel Aiello. Some of your texts coming in on this. The government cannot afford to bail out companies to keep them in Canada. Where are they getting these funds? It's obvious that American companies with Canadian employees will be better off in America so they leave. Business is business. We need a deal or Canada will continue to fail. More Canadians on EI than welfare. One listener writing in that. I mean, that's certainly one perspective. I think the question about how much the government plans or could sort of supplant the economic impact on a company is a good one. I don't know if it's entirely obvious that all American companies will leave, and that a deal would prevent them from doing so, because the deals so far that other countries have signed certainly don't really ever get rid of tariffs altogether. I got to take a quick commercial break. Claudette Commanda is my next guest.
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8: We're slowing northbound the carry volume there, starting at Cuts and LaGrone to the top. Also delay southbound the carry from the top to the NDG tunnel. We are dealing with an accident through the area. For the westbound side of the 20, that is busy on Grineau back to Ville-Saint-Pierre. Also delays eastbound side of the TCAN now. Volume there from Côte-Liesse out to Stinson on the eastbound side of the Met. Southbound 25, volume 2, East Prévost to the tunnel. On the westbound Met, it has delays between Papineau and the carry. 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
18: It's 10 minutes before the top of the hour. Tomorrow will mark National Day for Truth and Reconciliation. I had the opportunity a little earlier today to speak to Claudette Commanda, an Algonquin elder and chancellor of the University of Ottawa, about marking that day. Have a listen to our conversation.
19: Hi, it's great to have you back on the program. I appreciate you making the time.
8: Thank you very much. Truly appreciated.
19: I most certainly want to, lean on your experience and expertise to talk about what tomorrow is about. But I feel like I have to start with this event that has taken place over the weekend in the First Nation near Kamloops with these white

0: nationalist gathering. It's being investigated by the RCMP, but I just wanted to get your reaction and sort of what's going through your head as you see this unfold, particularly given the timing.
1: Well, it's twofold. First, it's very extremely emotional when the news was sent to me, and I just I couldn't believe it, but yet I could believe it. So I was very very emotional, and at the same time very angry that, you know, in light of this week, what this week is so important, especially for September 30th, and how could people just have such a cold heart to raise their stupidity and their racist attitude at a time like this? What's their goal? Really, and that's what kept going through my mind. What's their goal? And so many thoughts were going through my mind, so many feelings, what's so needed is September 30th more so. Because September 30th speaks about the truth. It speaks about the truth. Yes, it honors, it commemorates, it remembers, and we show the love to the survivors and their families. But it's also a very important day that we raise the truth, education, and to give this education to Canadians, all Canadians, and that Canadians need to stand with us. They need to stand with the survivors. Their voice has to be really loud and clear to dismantle this racist attitude, to dismantle this group that is coming forward to deny that residential schools existed. And the deniers are growing in numbers, and it has to stop. It really has to stop. So I'm not a residential school survivor. I'm a day school survivor. However, when I saw this video of this group, this white nationalist men's group, I felt for the survivors. I felt for every one of those survivors. And I was in a company of survivors that are well in their 70s and 80s. And I can tell you, their tears were flowing to really feel it. It's that hatred of people. Is not good, not good at all.
0: It feels also to me like it underscores, sort of to your point, that this day marking the truth and reconciliation needs to be not just passively observed by other Canadians, but like actively engaged with so that they can be those voices that you reference. That's, as I hear you just say what you said, like that's what comes to mind for me.
1: Absolutely. Absolutely. And this was always the intent of the Truth and Reconciliation Commission, their report, and the intent of Orange Shirt Day, the intent of National Day for Truth and Reconciliation, the intent for Every Child Matters was that for this action to come forward whereby the healing on the foundation of truth. But Canadians, indeed, it's not just a day to come together and a day off for people from work. This is a day of people to come and listen and learn. And following that, let's do action together, because we do need allies. We need Canadian people to walk with us in the same way that we walk with others who are suffering, in the same way that we uplift all our peoples, in the same way we uplift all peoples. It's so important. And if you think of what Phyllis Webster, Orange Shirt Day, what it signifies, it's not just signifying a material object as a shirt. It's signifying the truth, the lived experience, the resilience, and the survival of our survivors, our communities, and children. Let's not forget residential schools targeted children. And the children may be well in their 60s, 70s, 80s, and 90s, but they were children. Let us remember the children.
0: How important do you feel the education aspect of what you just described is? My son is, 5 years old, participating in it. Like, he is aware of it. Kids are at least now growing up aware of history as it existed. Do you feel like that will be important in trying to lessen the very thing we're talking about, for example, that occurred outside Kamloops in the future?
1: Oh, absolutely. Absolutely. I'm a true believer that the most powerful, powerful tool of reconciliation is education. And education needs to start at a very young age. We all need to teach our children. We all need to make awareness through education. And I reflect on the words of what my grandson Ryder had said years ago, in particular in 2021 after the Kamloops discovery. And my grandson Ryder said, if our children were young enough to be taken away from our homes, your children are young enough to learn the truth. So let's start teaching our children. And I do lift my hands and I commend the schools and when the parents that are teaching their children about residential schools, about survivors, teaching the children that we must walk together and teaching the children about reconciliation and what can they do to be part of the reconciliation movement. So to all the teachers out there, to all the schools, whether it's elementary, secondary, post-secondary, education is so critical, so important. And we have ways of using various methods of education, such as September 30th, such as wearing your orange shirt. Wear your orange shirt day every day in your heart, because every child matters.
2: How are you going to be marking the day?
1: I will be marking the day by being on the Hill. Tomorrow morning there is a flag raising ceremony, and that flag raising ceremony, as you're well aware, it is to honor our survivors. It's also to honor the children who did not make it home. And then there is the live broadcast noon show, which I am part of, doing the opening and I'm spreading that message of love and kindness and just being with the survivors. And of course it's a day of healing, and it is a day of triggers for sure. It's a day of tears, but tears in that emotional, sad way, the pain and the trauma. But it's also tears of knowing that we're all together, and let's just show that love and kindness to one another. And be with the survivors. That's so critical, so important. And I say to all Canadians, if you're in Ottawa, please come to Parliament Hill and be with us. If you're not in Ottawa, please watch the noon show and still be with us. What's important is let's be together in that circle. Let's embrace the survivors. Let's show them that we love them.
2: I'll leave it on that note. Thank you so much, Chancellor. I appreciate you sharing your time today.
1: Thank you, Vashi. Take good care.
3: That's Claudette Kamanda, an Algonquin elder and chancellor of the University of Ottawa, talking about tomorrow, National Day for Truth and Reconciliation. 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I believe the coverage on CTV gets started at about 12 o'clock Eastern. So I hope you can join us for that coverage tonight on Power Play at 5 o'clock Eastern. The Prime Minister is in British Columbia making a big announcement about LNG. We're going to take his press conference live, and we're going to do some accountability with the government. Corey Hogan, Parliamentary Secretary, on that issue. So hope you can join us then. Have a good one.
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9: Good afternoon. It's 2 o'clock. I'm Jason Mayoff with a CTV News update. Clearing this afternoon. It's 15 downtown. Weather details in minutes. Here's what's making news right now. An NDG senior froze to death during a power failure. Advanced voter turnout is higher than it was in 2022. And what you might hear today at one particular metro station. With the latest from the CJAD 800 Traffic Center, here's Lauren Glazer.
10: We have delays on the westbound side of the 20 now, starting at Ongrenio out to Norman. Also slowdowns for northbound the Carry from Cut St. Luke Road to the top. Southbound the Carry, the volume starting at the top runs out to the NDG tunnel. We are still dealing with an accident through the area. Southbound 13 volume now between the Vasho Bridge and the 440, again between Hickmore and Autoroute 20. Eastbound TCAN delays to Curdley S back to Stinson on the eastbound Med, and again between Longelier and Anjou. Southbound 25, pretty slow, Ypres out to the tunnel. We do have delays off and on the westbound side of the Met, Saint-Michel out to the Carry. 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Traffic and transit every 15 minutes on CJAD 800. 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
9: In the news, a Quebec coroner says an NDG senior died of hypothermia after spending about 36 hours in an apartment without heat during a January power outage. 87-year-old Sheila Padmore was rushed to hospital after losing consciousness on January 25th, 2 days after temperatures plunged to around minus 30. The coroner says her age and frail condition made her more vulnerable to the cold. The outage affected about 15,000 hydro customers and lasted more than 48 hours in some places. Nearly a quarter of eligible Quebec voters have already cast their ballots for next week's election. Advance polls were open Sunday and yesterday. Candidates have 6 days left to pitch the remaining voters ahead of Election Day on October 5th. Liberal leader Charles Meunier says he thinks a strong voter turnout is good for his party.
11: Usually when we have a big turnout for early voting, it means that the electorate are looking for change. So I think it's good news. Again, we've seen in the past few days that the CAQ has been disqualified. So I'm inviting all people that used to believe that the CAQ was a credible solution to look up to us and see that we do represent what Quebecers need, change, and the absence of a referendum.
9: The PQ has promised to get rid of Santé Québec and replace it with another structure. CAQ leader Christine Fréchette says that's not the kind of change Quebecers are looking for, and she considers it a broken promise.
12: Because he's bringing that during the last days of the campaign. Does it show that he didn't have any proposition to submit to Quebecers when it comes to the management of the health system? It seems to be so.
9: Quebec's Audie Dow's Ruba Ghazal touted her party's proposals that would help younger Quebecers, like keeping rent under control and raising the minimum wage. New details are emerging about the case of a New York Times executive allegedly murdered by his own in-laws in California.
13: 40-year-old Jonathan McKenzie was a director of engineering for New York Times Games, shot and killed allegedly by his in-laws in the San Francisco Bay Area city of Dublin. It happened in a parking lot. The in-laws, both 77 years old, are now in jail, but court records show McKenzie was accused by the couple's daughter of child abuse, domestic violence, and was involved in a child custody battle, a pending divorce, and there was a restraining order. The elderly couple accused of murder is due in court on Wednesday. Alex Stone, ABC News.
9: And if you take the Metro, you may hear something a little special today. The Metro's signature three-note sound has inspired the Montreal Symphony Orchestra.

0: 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A few clouds tonight, fog developing overnight, the low 11. And the fog will dissipate tomorrow morning, then increasing cloudiness, the high 22. It's 15 downtown. For all the news during the day, stream us on your smart speaker. Just say play CJAD 800. 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

0: welcome. It is, let's see, it was Monday or Tuesday. Keeping score today, September the 29th. Fall is flying by this year, isn't it? Or maybe just me. I can remember the last 2 months. Oh, August is here. Oh, September's already here. It's October in 2 days. This is kind of insane. Hope you're having a good one so far. Weather, yeah, so. I thought the weather the last time we looked was going to be better in terms of sunnier anyway, but really nothing to complain about given the strange weather that's happening along the eastern coast of the U.S. these days. So we've kind of lucked out. Right now, pretty good. 19 degrees outside. Rest of the week looks like temperatures will be in that same range. So no major cold snap that I can see anytime soon. So a couple of things off the top. Number one, I mentioned we do a what we call a crossover every day. Mitsumi Takahashi joins us. We talk about what's coming up on the 6 o'clock news on CTB. And then it came up in conversation the other day, if you didn't hear it, that it turns out, and I know Mitsumi, I've known her for many, many years. I don't know her that well enough to know that she is apparently, and I found this out during our talk, she's a huge Lego aficionado. Like serious Lego. What'd she say? She's done a piano and the Taj Mahal and serious. And I'm one of those people who, you know, Lego kids, we had that, you know, the old story, just careful where you put it. You step on that stuff and it really hurts. I didn't know this was a thing with adults, but after we talked about that, I went online and looked. And by the way, after our little chat, I started getting text messages from a variety of people saying, oh yeah, I've been doing it. My wife does it. Jim Manny can talk about this. His wife apparently is a big Lego aficionado as well. And I thought, well, maybe I should look into this. So like an idiot, I did. And I saw a picture, a Lego box. I think it's a 1969 Jaguar XKE convertible, which is one of the most beautiful cars ever made. And I thought, well, this would be kind of cool. So it says for adults only, by the way. So I figured, yeah, I can do this. And it said, I don't know why it would say that. I think it says on the box 18 and over. I'm not sure why. Maybe I'm wrong. So I went ahead and bought it. By the way, that Lego. Now, I know Lego's expensive. I keep hearing this from parents, right, who will tell you, boy, little thing here costs 30, 40, 50. The Lego Jaguar car that I bought was $199. It was not cheap. And I thought, well, that seems a bit expensive. And I got it the other day, and it's in a fairly massive box. And then I opened the box, and I think there's at least, I didn't do a final count. I think there are 9 different packages of parts in this box, and they're all sealed. So I thought, well, I might as well get going. So last night after dinner, I sat down to begin. I got through, literally just before 11 o'clock last night, I got through envelope number 1. 3 hours to put together what is really just a tiny little frame that goes, I guess, on the bottom of the car. So I'm hoping to have this done by Christmas. But for everybody else who texted in saying, oh, we're into this stuff, it's great, you got to do it, I've started, and it's painstakingly slow. I guess when you haven't done it in a while, the other thing that doesn't help is some of the parts are really, really small. And I learned a lesson last night, which is if you're going to do Lego, try to do it with, you know, bright lights. Because, you know, sitting in a dim living room is not the best way to deal with little parts. So that's what I did last night. And of course, now, you know how it is, you start something, I'm not going to give up. But I'm hoping some of the other parts that I'm going to have to deal with will be somewhat larger than these tiny little dots I had to work with last night. And I think it's pretty well put together. I mean, I put it down. It didn't fall apart. I take that as a win. But yeah, so for everybody else who is a Lego aficionado, I'm with you. Someone just texting and saying there's a Lego hat. I didn't know this. I don't really think much about Lego, as I said, other than it's what we used to do with our kids. A Lego hat called Brickhead. And it's a mini something from Lego as a ski hat. Okay. I guess this is much more popular with adults than I knew about. So for all you Lego heads, whatever you would call someone who's an adult doing this, good for you. It's going to be fun. I'm looking forward to it, actually. Also, I'd like to admit I have a new addiction in food. This doesn't happen all that often. You know, I joke about the fact that I eat the same thing every day for lunch. I've been eating bagged salad, I don't know, for how many years now, right? And with a piece of protein, be it chicken or salmon. My new addiction, walnuts. I have no idea where this came from. Obviously, I know nuts are good for you, right? We know that. And for whatever reason, I decided to look up, you know, how good, because nuts are nuts, I think, but obviously some are more fattening than others. You're not supposed to sit and eat like 500 of them. As good as cashews are, they're more of the fatter variety. Walnuts, apparently, are actually really good for you. You know the old joke, right? They're shaped like a brain, right? The walnut itself. So that's how you know it's good. But apparently they're very healthy for you. And then I now have an addiction to walnuts. I have them every day. I brought them to work. I have them here, Brian.
1: Yeah.
0: If you need a walnut.
1: Well, you know
0: I'm your guy.
1: Walnuts are the only nut that I can actually eat.
0: You have a nut allergy.
1: I have a nut allergy, for some reason, I can eat walnuts. And I'm just like you. I can't stop with like one handful of walnuts. Yeah. I don't know if it's the taste. I don't know if it's the crunch.
0: I don't know.
1: I love walnuts.
0: I just went online and ordered a giant bag of not walnut pieces. That doesn't do it. Walnut
1: clusters.
0: Halves.
1: Oh, halves. Yeah, yeah.
0: You know, U-Pick, the guys who, you know who U-Pick is?
1: Yeah.
0: They have all this stuff in bulk, like seeds and nuts and whatever, and I ordered a giant bag of walnuts. This is my third one. So I don't know where this came from, how it happened. That's my new food addiction. And I think if you're going to have a food addiction, this is better than Cherry Garcia by Ben & Jerry's, right? So I'm just saying, if you have to trade off, I think walnuts is a good way to go. No one can sit and say, you know what? Yeah, those are fattening. No, they're not. They're walnuts. And they're good for you. So that's my walnut news for today. Just thought I would share that for you. The other story I want to get to, and we're going to get to our question of the day in a minute, is I'm trying to understand now. We're getting closer and closer to the election day. We have less than a week to go, right? It's next Monday. And I wonder, are we going to hear more now from from PSPP? Because remember, again, the whole issue has always been, if you're in the lead, and I think our analysts have said as much, right? If you're in the lead, which the PQR and have been really since the get-go, aren't you worried you might do something like step in it and then get people to go, wait a sec, you make a point and people didn't realize that? I thought that was the issue, or at least that was going to be the approach. And then today, PSPP is talking about dismantling Santé Québec. Now, the idea of dismantling Santé Québec is not new. I think it's in the Conservatives platform. Éric Duhem, I think, has been talking about it for a while. But I heard one of the commentary, I guess one of our analysts this morning, it might have been Rudy Husney on with Elias, who said, it's easy to say, you know, we know how expensive it is. We know that it was designed to obviously give us a better healthcare system. That hasn't worked out. And we also know or found out that all it did was basically create, I think the number is almost 1,300 jobs, new jobs within that ministry that necessarily didn't need to be there. I don't know. And if you're going to dismantle Santé Québec, what are you going to replace it with? And I think he's outlined Paul St-Pierre Plamondon a bit, but the line was, yes, right. He's going to change Santé Québec and instead call it Québec Santé. And what a difference that will make, huh? So it made me think back to when we actually took our healthcare system, which has never exactly, you know, been great to begin with. I don't know how far back you have to go to think, well, you know, I went to the emergency and only have to wait 10 minutes. When's the last time we could have said that in the city of Montreal? Was it 20 years ago, 30 years ago, 50? I don't know. But I do remember when Gaétan Barrette came in, when the Liberals came in back in 2018, or maybe even before that, Gaétan Barrette, who was a medical specialist, decided we need to fix our healthcare system by what? That's right. By centralizing our healthcare system. So all of a sudden, you know, regions that had their own health boards or health, you know, establishments couldn't do them anymore. And that was going to be the big fix. And of course, it turned out to be the beginning of a terrible spate of decisions in the healthcare system. And then, of course, the CAQ came in and we put in Santé Québec, what, 3-4 years ago, roughly. And as I said, it's not gone any better. And it's now very heavy with employees. And none of that has made the system better. So I understand someone wanting to say we're going to take it and fix it and break it or whatever else, right? How? Are we going to go completely full circle here and go back to where we were before we decided to centralize the system and give each region or each hospital jurisdiction over what happens in its jurisdiction, in its community? Is that where we're going with healthcare? Was that so efficient to begin with that we decided to go ahead and centralize? I don't know. I'm going to have to do some homework. I got to find someone in the system who'd be able to answer that question. Because I think to simply say you're going to go in and get rid of Santé Québec because it's paying a lot of people a lot of money in executive positions. Some of them have left. There's been a bit of controversy. And there are tons of people working in that system. And what has our result been from all that money we've spent? I think if you can say it's been more than negligible, you know more than I do. So I want to do that as an exercise one day and just find out. Because, as I said, it's easy to say you're going to get rid of what we have now. What are you going to replace it with is what I want to know. One of the things being discussed today, but that's not what I want to bring up. I'm going to bring up our question to you in a second. It also has to do with Paul St-Pierre Plamondon. And by the way, he's still out there speaking, right? As I said, he's not backing away. Still out there. And I thought, you know, I asked the question yesterday, you would think someone like that in the lead right now with so little time to go wants to avoid making any mistakes. So you're probably going to pull back a little bit. He hasn't. We shall see. 216, let's go to traffic. First time around on a Tuesday afternoon. Lauren Glazer has to check on your drive. Lauren, how are we doing?
2: Good afternoon, Aaron. Already pretty busy for the westbound side of the Met. The volume between St. Michel and the DeCary interchange. Pretty slow also on the eastbound side of the TCAN Côte to Papineau. Do you want to watch out for a stall? That's before St. Croix. More volume on the eastbound side of the Met between Longelier and the Anjou interchange. Southbound 25 is busy now from Sherbrooke to the tunnel. Also delays northbound the carry. Also from Sherbrooke back up to the top. Southbound the carry delays there from the top to Van Horn. Earlier accident towards the end of the NDG tunnel. That has been cleared out. On the westbound side of the 20, that's busy before on Grigno to Norman. Also delays on the eastbound side of the 20 now between 32nd and 1st Avenue. 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
0: All right. Thank you, Lauren. I want to remind you tomorrow, that's Wednesday, join us for a day to listen, 2026. That is in recognition of the National Day for Truth and Reconciliation, September 30th. From 6 a.m. to 6 p.m., we will be bringing you powerful conversations and Indigenous voices from across Canada. This year's theme is Honoring Truth with Action, exploring how listening and learning can inspire meaningful steps toward reconciliation. So learn more by going to adaytolisten.ca. 2:18. Going to get to the question today, again, kind of concerning the election. I'm actually looking forward to when we can do things that don't have to do with the election, but for right now, hey, that's what's going on. And it affects each and every one of us. By the way, election-related story today, this whole kerfuffle over historic Anglos and the directive issued by Elections Quebec to people who are working the election, all the scrutineers, to not speak to someone in English unless they first can prove to you that they qualify to be spoken to by, you know, saying, yes, I'm a historic Quebec Anglo. And by the way, to everyone who's bought a shirt, thank you. It's been great, better than I thought. So you can go online and still pick one up, historicanglos.com. The folks at Pigeon Cafe are going to have them as well. I think we're getting a new batch today, so I'll let you know about that. But if, in the meantime, you know, if you want to wear it loud and wear it proud to voting day, I'm not sure it'll get to you on time, but you might want to go pick one up. I'm surprised, by the way, by how many are from people who do not live here, people out of town. Ontario, there's a couple to Alberta. There was one out to Vancouver. A historic Quebec Anglo shirt that they think, I guess they'd like to wear just to prove to everybody who they are. But yeah, the website is up. It's historicquebecanglos.com. I bring this up because Elections Quebec, which is what started this whole thing about them not providing service in English until you could prove that you were entitled to get that. We took phone calls yesterday and it seems I'm going to be just, you know, averaging it out. 90, maybe even more than 90% of you who voted in advance voting had very, very pleasant experiences. Were not challenged, didn't even necessarily, in some cases, even were asked to show or prove that they were. There were a couple of ones that, you know, and we said this at the beginning, they're going to be zealots everywhere. You have to expect that, depending on where you're voting, perhaps. But for the most part, pretty easy. Not a problem yet, which doesn't mean, by the way, that this is not going to be challenged in court. It looks like it will be, but that's a separate story. But today, Elections Quebec said officially they will not rescind that directive that they had sent out to scrutineers, right, to speak French only until otherwise, you know, they're able to speak English to you, until a court order compels them to do so, which may in fact happen. Because Doug Mitchell, the lawyer who first challenged the voter information cards, is the same lawyer, or one of the same lawyers, who's going to be challenging this decision, this directive, from the OQLF. To only speak French to you unless you can prove you're in English. The idea being, you know what, if it affects even one person's vote, your democratic right to vote is your democratic right to vote. It should have nothing to do with the language you speak. So it's an interesting case. But again, if you thought Elections Quebec would do the right thing, I'm using that in quotes, they're not. They're saying, oh, no, we're going to comply with Bill 96. We have to. We'll only change this directive if, in fact, there is a court order. It's only Tuesday today. The actual vote itself, voting day, is not till next Monday, the 5th. There is a chance, right? There is a chance that a court order could come quickly enough before voting day, which would make people working at the elections just speak to you in whatever language you wanted to without asking for proof. Interesting. Now, that's not my question, Ted. I just wanted to update you because that is a story going on right now. That's happening today. I want to talk to you about something else. I mentioned the party. Oh, I'm told now, by the way, Doug Mitchell, the lawyer who's challenged the first voter information cards, he's going to be joining us at 5:30 this afternoon. I should point out, we had hoped to have Melanie Joly on, the industry minister, but for some reason, there was a cancellation, schedule conflict, whatever. So hopefully we'll have her at a future point in time because there's a couple of big stories brewing today. Stelco and Hamilton losing 350 jobs in the steel business. So that's not happening today. I apologize. We just found out fairly late. But Doug Mitchell will be here, the lawyer, as I said, on this suit, if you will, trying to get a court order for Elections Quebec to change that directive on French. He'll be with us just after the 5:30 news. Okay, so you want to be here for that. In the meantime, here's what I really want to talk about. The Parti Québécois is now making the case that Quebecers, Paul St-Pierre Plamondon actually said this, Quebecers should not be frightened by the prospect of independence, a referendum, separations, and that voters can make up their own mind about it. If you did not hear that clip, this is Paul St-Pierre Plamondon, who goes on about something else I think is pretty funny. Here you go.
3: They shouldn't be afraid that hundreds of nations are governing themselves with their own government and their own institutions, and they're doing very well, and we would actually be the richest country on the first day of the foundation of the country, the richest country in the history of our planet in terms of GDP per capita on day one.
0: Really? Hundreds of countries are governing themselves. We'd be the richest per capita per GDP? Don't fear PS. Don't fear, rather, the Reaper PSPP is here. Look, you can choose to believe that or not. I just find it odd, as I said, that at a time like this, when you were leading in the polls and have the potential, at least now, of forming a majority government, the way things stand right now, at least today. Why? Where have you heard this before, by the way? Don't fear separation or a referendum. Didn't we hear that both previous times in 1980 and in 1995? Don't be afraid. Things will be fine. This is going to be good for Quebec. We're going to be a rich nation. We've heard this before. If you've been here long enough, you know we've heard this before. But, you know, for me, I think there's a part of history here that we all lived, as I said, if you're old enough, that's worth remembering. And that is this. You don't actually have to separate for political uncertainty to have economic consequences. It's not the separation itself, but the idea, the thought of it. Let's go back, because we have historical precedents here. Let's go back to the period surrounding the first referendum in 1980. Between 1976 and 1981, Quebec lost almost 142,000 people on a net basis to other Canadian provinces, leaving Quebec to go somewhere else in the wake of a new government and separation. Hundreds of corporate headquarters moved out of Quebec in the years immediately following the PQ's election. And as far as investment was concerned, there is a recent study that calculates the Quebec share of Canadian non-residential investment. Non-residential investment fell from 22.5% to 17.5% over that same period. That was in 1980. Then the second time around, in 1995, even though, to be fair, Quebec did not fall off an economic cliff, growth slowed significantly. And the housing market, if you were around, you'll remember, was as weak as I can ever remember it being. We were in the market at the time. Housing market fell apart. 1995. And not surprisingly, the Bank of Canada acknowledged that political uncertainty, just the uncertainty, was one of the main things that made financial markets nervous. And it would do the same now. Why would you think that it wouldn't, I guess might be my question. Now, to be perfectly fair, none of this necessarily proves exactly the same thing would happen this time around if another referendum was held. But why would you think things would be any different this time compared to last time? What's changed? Has the uncertainty somehow vanished? I don't think so. In fact, I'd make the point that at a time when our trading relationship with the U.S. right now is as fragile as it's ever been, the last thing necessary is more uncertainty. So when Paul St-Pierre Plamondon promises things will be different this time, I guess my question to you is, do you believe him? And by the way, Plamondon said today that even with only 30% of the popular vote, and that's the number they have had, he has had since the get-go, really, if he was to form a government with 30% of the popular vote, he would still go ahead with a referendum on separation. Think about that for a second. 30% of the popular vote, and he would go ahead with a referendum, despite the fact he knows most Quebecers, and it's been this way for a while, absolutely do not want a referendum. So my question today is, do you think, and I know there are people out there, I'm sure, some of whom think, you know what? Guy's been around. We like him as a leader. I like the guy. He's a smart guy. He is. He's personable. He himself admitted, though he's pigheaded. I'm not sure if that's a good thing for a leader to have, for a premier to have, being pigheaded, admitting it. Could you see yourself voting PQ? And if you are one of those people who are thinking of voting PQ, does that thought of what happened, that memory of what happened in 1995 and in 1980 not register? How would things be any better, any different this time, 30 years later than they were in 19... Like, what's changed? 790-0800, 514-790-0800. I would like to know from you the other part of this question. If you're going to vote PQ, I'd love to know why. But the other part of the question, let's say the PQ wins this election. What are you going to do? You own a business? You know what this has done in the past to businesses? Are you thinking to yourself, wow, if they win, for all the talk about I'm going to get out of here, I'm going to leave, is this it? Do you have a plan for what happens if the PQ wins this election? Or do you think this is just, you know, more of the same? Nothing really changes. He said he would do nothing on a referendum till January 20, 2029, when Donald Trump is no longer president. You can choose to believe that or not. But if the PQ, that's really the question, if the PQ wins this election, what do you plan to do, if anything? 790-0800, 514-790-0800 for your text when we come back.
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12: Good afternoon. It's 2:30. I'm Jason Mayoff with a CTV News update. Elections Quebec says nearly a quarter of eligible Quebec voters have already cast their ballots, most over the past 2 days of advanced voting. If you won't be able to make it to a polling station next Monday, you can still vote at the office of the returning officer until Thursday afternoon. An NDG woman who died last January during a 36-hour power failure froze to death. The coroner says 87-year-old Sheila Padmore was suffering from hypothermia when she was rushed to hospital where she died. The temperatures during that time were minus 17 during the day and minus 30 overnight. And a Quebec alcohol producer launched a clever advertising campaign this morning following the ban of the sale of its products in the U.S. Their billboards show a can of La Bita Tibi beer and the words, in French, proudly banned in the USA. For more news, including the CTV Party Platform Tracker, go to ctvnewsmontreal.ca. 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
2: We're seeing a bit more volume now. Southbound 13 starting at the Vachon Bridge, running out to Dagenais, and again between Coderly S and Auto Route 20. Westbound side of the 20, pretty slow now before Ungerneau to Norman. For the eastbound side of the 20, some increased volume from 43rd to 1st Avenue. Northbound the Carry, difficult from Sherbrooke to the top. Also delay southbound the Carry now from the top to Van Horn. Busy drives up on 25 before Sherbrooke into the tunnel. Also, a lot of off and on volume for the westbound side of the Met, starting now PNF after the DeCary interchange. Concert, dinner, meeting, or night out? 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
12: Your Dormez-vous Weather Center forecast clearing this afternoon. The high today 17, a few clouds tonight. Fog developing overnight, the low 11. And the fog will dissipate tomorrow morning, then increasing cloudiness, the high 22. It's 16 downtown. Your next CTV News update is at 3 o'clock.
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30: You spoke yesterday of legitimacy. In your opinion, is it legitimate for a party that is elected with only 30% of the vote to launch a referendum that roughly 70% of the population says it does not want?
3: We are campaigning based on undertakings and a program. And we will respect and await the decision, the voting of the population. And if we get the mandate to enact our program, we will try to follow every single undertaking we've taken during the campaign. And that's how democracy works.
30: Yes. But if there's a large percentage of the population that says they'd rather not have a referendum at this point.
3: Yeah, I heard your question, and I think my answer is very clear.
0: No, your answer is anything but clear, frankly. Your answer was just simply a deflection, saying, well, if we're the government, we're the government. And if we're the government, then we're the government. That's not an answer. And that's obviously something, because later in the day, we can now say that, yeah, he said, if they're elected, in essence, that's what he said even there. If the PQ, if Paul St-Pierre Plamondon forms the next government with 30%, that's what the polls now show, that is popular support for the PQ, 30%. that he would go ahead and call a referendum, a vote on separation. Despite the fact that 70% of Quebecers, and I want to point out, and I think it's important, that number, 70% who do not want this, has been consistent for years now. This didn't come up in this election. That's been the number for a while. So imagine, 7 out of 10 people living in this province want nothing to do with a referendum. But that doesn't matter, because if the PQ gets in, you just heard the leader say it, he will do what they pledged to do, which is hold a referendum, which is the part I just don't get. If so many people are against the idea, and the party that's leading in the polls has pledged to go ahead with that idea, regardless of how many of you don't want it, how is this happening? I understand the part where the CAC is in free fall. I completely get that. I didn't understand how they were doing as well as they were up until a couple of weeks ago. Because to me, if you've lived here and gone through all the controversies and the crisis and the terrible decisions that have been made, you know, you'd have to be crazy to vote CAC, right? You'd have to be willing to overlook, I should rephrase it, you'd have to be willing to overlook everything they have done, all the poor decisions made, and say to yourself, well, you know, that's 8 years. Maybe there's a new leader now, and she's not the same as the last guy, so yeah, maybe we'll give them a chance. What? Half the people, at least on her team, are people who were in Francois Legault's government, including her, Christine Frechette. And yet people look at the CAQ and go, well, I could see voting for that. I didn't understand it then, and I see now. Maybe that's being borne out by the new poll results this week. Not one, not two, three new polls show the CAQ is falling. It fell from second to now third. In one poll, it's actually fourth behind the Conservatives. So you have to say to you, and by the way, one of those projections shows, you know, there's 127 seats up for grabs this time around, right? So a majority would be 64 seats. The way things are right now, the last poll I saw showed the PQ winning 67, which would be enough for a majority, depending on what happens. That same poll shows that the CAC right now could win 0 seats. The best projection is 7. The worst is 0. Can you imagine that? A party being blown off the electoral map. And think back to only, what, a month ago? Christine Frechette was shaking hands, smiling. She was best friends with Mark Carney. They were announcing deals in Labrador, Newfoundland for hydro, for ships in Quebec. It was perfect. That honeymoon effect, that halo effect was perfect. She was in the lead, I think, at one point. Almost in the lead, just behind the PQ. And now, how the mighty have fallen. So let's assume the CAC is not going to be an issue unless something miraculous happens, and it won't. Because the best she can do now, and I heard her say today when Paul St-Pierre Plamondon talked about eliminating Santé Québec, her comeback was, well, you know, that's not a good idea because he hasn't said what's going to replace it. Exactly. That's your comeback? That's your comeback to an organization that is so bloated now and is costing Quebecers so much money that a guy who wants to blow it up, even though he hasn't given us details exactly of how it would work, that's your comeback to say, so, well, no, that's not a good idea. Well, then what is a good idea? So my question today, Paul St-Pierre Plamondon going out of his way, he's got the wind in his sails, so to speak, in all the polling numbers, right? And could form, at worst, a minority government, at best for him, a majority government. If that was to happen, here we go again in Quebec. It happened in 1980. It happened in 1995, and you don't have to be a genius to figure out what happened. Investment, uncertainty, the housing market, all of them were negatively affected. We just had a referendum. Separation never came up. I mean, never came to be because we voted down a referendum. But just that idea hurt the economy, hurt jobs, forced people to move. So here we are 30 years later, roughly. How are things going to be any different this time? You hold a referendum and you expect that everyone's going to just forget what happened in 1995, what happened in 1980. How are we on our more solid ground now for some reason in the province of Quebec? That we can just say, no, referendum, everybody's fine with that. Businesses don't care. People won't leave. So my question to you today is, let's look at this potential reality. You get a PQ government, what are you going to do? What are you prepared to do? I've heard so many times when we talk about these kinds of things, people are like, you know what, I'm out of here, I've had enough. That's, you know, what as they say, talk is cheap. But if it happens again now, if you live through the first one or live through the second one and saw what damage it wrought on Quebec, you're good to stay? Or do you have a plan? 7900800, I want to read this text. Aaron, being tied to the land, crop farming, there's not much choice for me but to stay where we are. My biggest fear is that my two children, non-farming children, and their families will be transferred out of the province or lose their jobs. I'm old enough to have been through this both previous times and getting very tired of the upheaval. That is from Catherine. And as I said, if you're old enough to have been this through it once or through it twice, there is nothing good to come from this. My opinion. What's yours? 7900-0800. Hal, what do you think?
1: Well, thanks for taking my call. Well, you could add national security to the issues of concern that are facing Canada at this time. Why doesn't the Canadian government pass emergency legislation similar to the War Measures Act, and outlaw separatist parties both in Alberta and in Quebec based on national security? Look, we've had open threats from the President of the United States that he's actually thinking of invading Canada. Like, if that's not national security, I don't know what is.
0: Yeah, to be perfectly accurate, though, his idea, what Donald Trump said was through economic action, not through military action. So let's just be fair. And we're not at a stage yet where any of this is happening. I know you're obviously concerned, but you know as well as anybody else that the Canadian government's not going to stick its nose in the middle of this right now, right?
1: Outlaw separatist parties. End of story.
0: It's a democracy, Hal. We don't outlaw parties. It's a democracy, Hal.
1: Yeah, I understand, but sometimes when a democracy poisons the well-being of the country, you have to prevent this from happening.
0: All right. Hal, I appreciate the call. Don't think we're quite there. William, what about you? What do you think?
4: Yeah, hi, Aaron. I'm 65. I think we're about the same age. Mm-hmm. And I remember the last two referendums. You asked what has changed. I'll tell you what has changed. Canada has changed. The past 12 years of liberal policies, look at the result. And the way I'm looking at this is Quebec might do better on its own, just like Alberta, because Canada's becoming so, I hate to say it, but it's terrible out there.
0: Is it?
4: You know, that's what I think has mm-hmm. changed. And I'm not saying if we separate, you know, maybe Quebec will do better because we'll exploit our resources. I'm a federalist. I don't want that to happen. I would vote for Duhem, but I know he's not going to win. So I'm seriously considering voting for the PQ. And I think if they win, he's going to take care of the Anglophones, you know?
0: Take care, yeah. I don't like the way, you know, take care sounds kind of ominous in and of itself, to be perfectly fair. We've been taken care of very poorly, I think, up until now. I don't imagine things would get any better under a PQ government. But to your point, I mean, I just want to raise the point, and I know that there'll be some people out there listening who may say, you know what, maybe just like you, William, are thinking, okay, PQ. But my question is, you lived through 1995, right?
4: Of course.
0: You lived through 1980.
4: You know,
0: how bad did things get after both of those that you could think now it's any different? Is it different? You mentioned Canada. Forget Canada. Just about Quebec. How would things be any better here?
4: But Canada back then was thriving. So that's why things got bad. But now Canada isn't thriving. It's the other way around. That's what I'm trying to tell you.
0: You're saying Quebec is thriving, but Canada isn't?
4: Well, maybe if Quebec had a hold of its own destiny, they wouldn't put all these restrictions on business, exploit their resources, all this red tape that the Liberal governments have been doing to discourage business.
0: Yeah.
4: You know, it's obvious.
0: I'm not a mouthpiece for Mark Carney, but I think the whole thing now, from what I see, what I hear, is getting rid of all that red tape, making things easier for investment, quicker for investment. I think that's a very strong... I'm not defending the Trudeau government. I think you're right. I think it was a mess for 10 years. But that is beginning to change. Why would you want to now say, with things beginning to change, I think this is a good time to separate?
4: Okay. Well, that's your opinion.
0: Yeah, and I appreciate that, William. I really do. I thank you for your call. Eric, what about you?

0: Yeah,
1: what
0: Aaron,
1: do you think?
0: I live through, thank you for taking my call,
1: yeah.
0: Aaron. I lived through two referendums. I'm a bicultural family. My father was French-Canadian. My mother was English-speaking Canadian. I lived through this BS for two referendums. My French side of the family were militant for separatists. And it's funny, like, how we've morphed 40 years later. They're as federalist as I am. Why? Well, let's see now. Maybe because they went out and got a job, worked, learned, you know, got into the real world. This guy Carney that we have, Prime Minister of Canada, the perfect man for the perfect time. Okay, we're dealing with a mental case down in the United States, and don't forget yourself. When Trump's gone, there'll be another whack job running the Republican Party too.
1: That's so it. By the way, thank you for bringing it up. We have to worry about that. I think people who hear PSPP going, well, don't worry, we're not going to do anything till he's out of office. Where's the guarantee, to your point, that the next guy's going to be any better?
0: Right. And not only that, this guy Plamondon just lies to the people. Well, there won't be a referendum right now, only 2 years.
1: Yeah.
0: If he gets elected, it seems like he's going to be. Okay, if he gets elected, let's have the referendum right now. Because the majority of Francophones, the majority of Quebecers don't want this nonsense independence. It just does not make economic sense. The French language will be more protected in the Canadian Federation. Why? Because we have bargaining power. Can you imagine Quebec going alone and negotiating with the United States with a free trade agreement and supply and management comes up? You get rid of supply and management, Aaron. You got 70% of the dairy farms in this province are bankrupt.
1: Yeah.
0: It goes on and on and on. For the love of God, people out there, if you haven't, I voted today because my wife, we both voted because we live in a senior's residence. But for the love of God, vote Liberal. There's no other party right now that would help this province as much as the Quebec Liberal Party would.
1: Steve, I appreciate the call and I appreciate the passion. Thank you. Hard to argue against some of those points. Roger, Eric, what about you?
2: Yeah, so I agree with one of your previous callers about Canada having changed and, standing on the sidelines and dealing with all kinds of problems, but nothing for the Angles in Quebec.
1: Mm.
2: So we don't have a country. I mean, Canada is not what it used to be. It's not what we had growing up. And maybe, I mean, don't get me wrong, I'm a federalist at heart, and I love Canada. But you know what? Maybe we shouldn't be running away from separation. Like, let's separate and give it to them so it'll stop. It'll go away, and let's see how bad it gets or how good it gets, and then we'll see if we need to revert back.
1: Okay.
2: If we need to stay.
1: So you'd stick around. You're willing to ride through it to hope for the best.
2: It's not going to change anything. Mm-hmm. We're walking, people, it's the same, it's going to be the same. It's like when they legalized pot. We thought everybody was going to be smoking in the streets.
1: I see.
2: And
1: what are we thinking about when we separate, though? What's going to happen?
2: I don't know. There's going to be guns in the streets. The Americans are going to come in and take over.
1: Yeah.
2: I don't know. Like,
1: okay.
2: Nothing's going to happen.
1: Great calls. Eric, I thank you for the call. Maybe he's right. Maybe, do you really want to live through this again, I guess, is my question. We know what it was like in 1980, if you were old enough to remember. We certainly know what it was like in 1995. We know what happened. We know how tough things got. I remember being in the housing market at that time thinking, oh, my God. Real estate values just absolutely collapsed, right? And they collapsed again years later. Is that what you're okay with? I know we're leaving a lot of people on hold. I'm out of time. Please, if you've been left on hold here, we're going to bring this back after 4 o'clock. You can weigh in then. I want to read one text which says, how many times do we have to say no? Message to the PQ, to Paul St. Pierre Plamondon. What don't you get when 70% of Quebecers say they are not interested in separation? What an absolute waste of taxpayer dollars, let alone what it will do to the Quebec economy. Point final. Thank you for your calls. Appreciate your text. Let me go to traffic. CJD 800 Traffic Center. Check on the drive. Lauren Glazer. Lauren?
3: Aaron, a pretty slow drive westbound Met now. St. Michel out to the DeCary Interchange. Also some volume on the westbound side of the TCAN from after the 13 running out to sources. Eastbound TCAN delays as well between Cavendish and Saint Laurent, the eastbound Met. Also between Lacordaire and Anjou. Southbound 25 is busy. Ypres out to the tunnel. We do have delays also northbound DeCary from Sherbrooke up to the top. Also some volume on the westbound side of the 20 starting at Turcotte running out to Norman. Canada Post is standing strong with Canadian businesses with solutions to help support you. 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
1: All right, thank you, Lauren. 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We'll see what we got on the calendar for today. 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

0: because I get to sing. 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
0: Welcome back. Taking a look at the calendar for today. Ladies and gentlemen, today is National Coffee Day. It's funny. Today's National Coffee Day and October 1st is International Coffee Day. But today, National Coffee Day. This comes, if you have not heard, at a time when Starbucks, speaking of coffee, is closing 250 stores across North America. And I'm trying to understand what that says. Is it because there's so many smaller independent coffee retailers now that there never were before? By the way, that Quebec closures, it involves Quebec closures as well, including four stores, a couple of them in the heart of downtown Montreal, Starbucks that have already closed, which is, I don't know. I don't know what that says. Maybe we're tired of paying $6 for a cup of coffee. I'm not sure. 250 stores, Starbucks closing in North America, but I don't care, because for me, every time it's National Coffee Day, I get to play this song. If you remember a group called the Manhattan Transfer, I used to be a big, big fan. I used to love this song. I still do.

0: Love that song. Jabba Jive, that is from the Manhattan Transfer on National Coffee Day. Enjoy your cup of coffee today. Which reminds me of that fake ad we played when they announced they're closing stores. The woman goes, what am I going to do now? And the guy said, well, you can always try making coffee at home. And the woman goes, you can make coffee at home? For everybody who just goes out for coffee every day. Beyond that, what else do I have for you, ladies and gentlemen? All right, what I found on the internet today, I laughed when I first saw it. Let's just call this, if your printer, right, your computer printer, acted like a mean girl.
1: Oh, good morning. You need something printed. That's unfortunate. Could I connect to Wi-Fi? I could. Will I? Let's not get ahead of ourselves. I'm out of cyan. Does your document have cyan in it? Oh, you replaced the cyan? I don't recognize that. That's none of your business. You restarted me. Interesting choice. Now there's a paper jam. Where? Not there. I am not comfortable sharing that. Oh, you checked everywhere. Then I guess we're at an impasse. You needed this for a meeting? It sounds like something you should have prepared for. I have my reasons. Also, I'm offline. Fine. I'll print. Load the letter paper. No, I can't find the letter paper. It's not there. It's not there. I just checked. No, I checked. It's not there. Please contact your administrator. Oh, you're the administrator. Frankly, that's embarrassing for both of us.
0: If your printer acted like a mean girl. I love that. 257 Comedy Today. Speaking of coffee, this is Brian Regan.
2: Sometimes you wonder why they can't do something that seems simple. I like a cup of black coffee after a meal. I'm amazed at how impossible this is for me to communicate. I don't think I could say it any more clearly. Would you like anything else, sir? Yeah, I'd like a cup of black coffee, please. How would you like that coffee? How would I like the black coffee? Can you put it in a cup? Yeah, don't just splash it on my face. Would you like cream and sugar with that? Is it black cream? If not, I'll take it blackety black black. Filled with blackness, devoid of all light. Think of the blackest thing you can imagine and double that blackness and take a black magic marker and fill in the gaps and put that into a black rocket ship and shoot that into the depths of black space and close your eyes and use that as a reference.
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0: By the way, if you needed a more, a happier, more rhythm-filled coffee song, there's always this you could play if you wanted to.

0: Do they actually have an awful lot of coffee in Brazil still? There you go. That's also a Frank Sinatra song, right? 258, Brian Calasar is here with a look ahead. BK, what's going on?
1: Is that a real song?
0: It is, by O.C. Bisa.
1: That's awesome. Yeah. Sorry, I like it. On TV tonight, all new episode of Dancing with the Stars at 8 o'clock. You also have The Amazing Race, 25 years around the world. That's at 8 o'clock on CBS. Also, this is pretty cool. Miller Night Football at 9 o'clock on HBO, a documentary about Dennis Miller's controversial two seasons in the Monday Night Football broadcasting booth after ABC brought him in to shake things up and boost the ratings.
0: Where's that? I want to watch.
1: HBO, 9 o'clock HBO. Tonight. Okay. That's going to be cool. Late night guys, Jimmy Fallon has Haley Steinfeld. Over on Jimmy Kimmel, Howard Stern and Bruce Springsteen will be a guest. If you're looking for a movie to watch on AMC, The Mummy at 8 o'clock, followed by The Mummy Returns at 10:45. In sports, it's opening night in the NHL. 5 games on the ice, including the Montreal Canadiens, who begin their season on the road, taking on the Toronto Maple Leafs. Puck drops at 7 o'clock, and of course, you could catch all of the action over on TSN 690. And finally, in baseball, the wild card round kicks off today with 4 games on the field. Right now, the Philadelphia Phillies are taking on the Atlanta Braves. It is currently tied at one. At 5 o'clock, the Chicago White Sox play the Houston Astros. Later at 8 o'clock, the best rivalry in sports, the Boston Red Sox, will face the New York Yankees. And the nightcap features the Chicago Cubs and San Diego Padres at 10. And if anyone's interested, me and Aaron, we have the Atlanta Braves, the Chicago White Sox, the New York Yankees, and the Chicago Cubs.
0: Why would anyone be interested?
1: You never know.
0: You know, they bet that they'll lose and they're going to come back and say, hey, you shouldn't have told us that.
1: So. Or they could, you know, bet on that and then they win. We're pretty good. We do pretty good.
0: Really?
1: Yeah.
0: I don't know because I never see the money, pal. I'm not saying anything, but I've never seen the winnings. I should also mention, pal, you forgot. Hockey season kicks off. Canadians are in Toronto. Did you mention that? Oh, I didn't hear that.
1: I did.
0: Okay. 8 o'clock, right?
1: 7 o'clock.
0: That's what I said. 7 o'clock. That is tonight. All right. Thank you, BK.
1: No problem.
0: We come back, so here's the thing we're trying to figure out. Montreal, we know, has a housing shortage, a rental housing shortage. But so many new apartments are being built and sitting empty. So what's going on here? Why does 1 + 1 not equal 2? We'll try to make sense of this next.
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5: Good afternoon, it's 3:01. I'm Jason Mayoff with a CTV News update. Clearing this afternoon at 16 downtown. Weather details in minutes. Here's what's making news right now. PQ leader says even with less than a third of the vote, he'd go ahead with a referendum. A coroner says a Montreal woman in her 80s froze to death during a power failure. And an intense roller coaster in the U.S. is being shut down for good. For the latest from the CJAD 800 Traffic Center, here's Lauren Glazer.
6: We're seeing delays on the westbound side of the Met now, starting at St. Michel, running out to the DeCary Interchange. Also, volume on the westbound side of the TCAN starts at the 13, running through to Sources. Eastbound TCAN volume there between Cavendish and Papineau on the eastbound Met. Again, between Lacordaire and the Anjou Interchange. Southbound 25, pretty slow. Ypres out to the tunnel northbound. The carry delays now from Sherbrooke up to the top. Delays also southbound the carry from the top to Van Horn for southbound 15. Pretty slow drive between Turcotte and the Champlain. Westbound side of the 20, busy drive between Turcotte and Norman. A quick reminder from Kanak, if you want the best prices, you need to go where the prices are ridiculous. And that's at Kanak. Kanak truly helps. Traffic and transit every 15 minutes on CJAD 800. 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

0: Vote in advance. It works out to nearly a quarter of eligible voters who've already cast ballots in the Quebec election. Most of that came over the past 2 days of advance voting, where nearly 24% cast ballots, up from about 23% in the 2022 general election. Well, out on the campaign trail today, Liberal leader Charles Millial says large early turnout usually means the electorate is looking for change, which he says is good news for his party. PQ leader Paul Saint-Pierre Plamondon says even if he wins the election next week with just 30% of the vote, he will follow through on his promise to hold a referendum on sovereignty.
1: We are campaigning based on undertakings and a program, and we will respect and await the decision, the voting of the population. And if we get the mandate to enact our program, we will try to follow every single undertaking we've taken during the campaign, and that's how democracy works.
0: CAQ leader Christine Fréchette reacted today to Saint-Pierre Plamondon's promise to scrap Santé Québec and replace it with something else.
2: Now he's proposing only to change it into Régie de la Santé. What I can say is that Quebecers do not want us to change again our structures. It's not the type of action that Quebecers are asking for.
0: Quebec Solidaire's Ruba Gazal talked about her party's proposals that would affect younger Quebecers, like increasing the minimum wage and bringing rent prices under control. A Quebec coroner has ruled that an 87-year-old woman died accidentally after prolonged exposure to the cold during a major power outage in NDG in January. Sheila Padmore's apartment had been without electricity for about 36 hours when she was rushed to hospital. Temperatures during that time were between minus 17 and minus 30. A disciplinary panel has suspended a Pointe Claire nurse for 6 months after his convictions linked to his work at Lakeshore General Hospital. Sam Amadi stole Schedule 1 drugs and vials worth under $5,000 in 2024. Schedule 1 drugs include opioids like morphine, Dilaudid, and fentanyl. His suspension runs until March of next year. Health Canada says some Driscoll's berries sold in Canada between 2022 and 2024 exceeded federal limits for insecticides and fungicides. More than 3 million containers shipped from the U.S. went over those standards, but experts tell La Presse that the levels were unlikely to have affected anyone's health. Health Canada did not issue any recalls for the berries. One of the most well-known intense roller coasters in the U.S. is closing permanently after claims of severe injuries on the ride.
3: North of L.A. at Six Flags Magic Mountain, the park announcing it is permanently closing X2. The roller coaster is known for being one of the most intense roller coasters in the world. Recently, there have been claims of severe injuries, including some that led to deaths after riding X2. Now in a statement, Six Flags Magic Mountain says while X2 consistently passed a multitude of safety tests, they have decided to close a ride because they believe it's the right thing to do. X opened in 2002 when it reopened as X2 with a new seat design in 2008. Alex Stone, ABC News, Los Angeles.
0: 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A few clouds tonight, fog developing overnight, the low 11. And the fog will dissipate tomorrow morning, then increasing cloudiness and the high 22. It's 16 downtown. For all the news during the day, stream us on your smart speaker. 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
8: Welcome back. 3:08 on this Tuesday afternoon. We've talked about the story here with respect to rental housing in the city and the province, but primarily in Montreal. And you can't help it if you drive around, certainly downtown, and notice how many new construction sites are going on. I live in Griffintown, and it's actually turned into, I mean, how to describe it, it's actually terrible. Every square inch of available space down there is being developed. You got to wonder at some point, A, when that's going to stop, because clearly when you find out that the vacancy rate in the city is where it is, you'd think when you're building new construction, that rate would hold steady or start to go down, right? There's new units available, people can move in, and that's not, in fact, what's going on. So we wanted to discuss that. I mentioned Griffintown because I know the area, that's where I live, but if you look around downtown, new condo projects, new apartments, they seem to be springing up everywhere. Yet, even, as I said, despite that, people were still looking at a really, really high vacancy rate here for those new buildings. So let's try to find out more. Jean-Philippe Meloche is a professor of urbanism at the University of Montreal, and he's on the line. Mr. Meloche, thanks for your time this afternoon.
9: Hi.
8: I was reading you suggesting here, and this is interesting, that don't worry, this is not that serious. It takes time for this to, I guess, filter its way through the market, right?
9: Yes. Well, you know, in the past years, what we had is as what we call a housing crisis, which means that the vacancy rate were very, very low in every segment of market. Now what we see is that in some segment of market, vacancy rates are rising, which is a good news. It's good news because what we see is it's giving a little bit of air into the market. But the problem is that usually when the market is correcting itself, you'll see vacancy coming in the most expensive housing units. And that's what we see in Montreal right now. We have new expensive housing units that are vacant because they're too expensive for the market, or they're too expensive for what people expect to pay. So people are trying to crowd into the less expensive housing units, and that's where the vacancy rate is still very low. But it won't remain empty. There is no owner of a property that will like to have its housing units empty. So these apartments, they will be rented at the better price in the future, and this will probably give a movement into the market and will probably give some air in every segment of the market on a long-term basis, but not necessarily on a short-term basis.
8: Is it fair to say that we just sort of overreached here? I mean, everybody and his brother putting up a condo, so many different companies, like a race to get something up. Didn't that hurt the market?
9: Well, it's because we were in a housing crisis that we pushed very hard on promoters to build something. We were trying to rush construction because one of the diagnoses of this crisis is that we were not building fast enough to supply what the demand was asking for in housing. Uh-huh. But the problem is that we changed our immigration policy 2 years ago. And then Quebec just went from its highest increase in population all years of all its history in 2023 to population decrease in 2026. That's a very big change in demography, and because building housing is something that you do at a slow pace, well, we were rushing housing construction in 2023 because we were in a crisis, and then we arrive in 2026 and housing units are now ready to be rent or sell. And then the demographic situation has changed a lot since 2023. So that's why we have vacancy here, is that demand is not increasing as fast as it used to, and we pushed a lot on supply, and that's what created this little vacancy that we can observe in some segment of the market.
8: So I'm trying to now draw a parallel, if I can, between Toronto and even now Vancouver. And what we heard in Toronto was people, because they kept putting up buildings so quickly, but what they had done there, and I'm wondering if you believe that's the same here, everyone's in a rush to put up a building, right, because there's a housing crunch. You put them up, and then you discover, as they have in Toronto, that they're sitting on these empty units because, as it turns out, they're basically too small. They're not designed for families. They're designed for single people. They're tiny little places. How did that happen?
9: Well, if this is not a real problem, because if you look at demography, what we see is that mostly all increase in demography, all increase in population in the past is increased in a household of one or two person, which means that all the households of three persons or more, we have nearly the same number today as we used to have 25 years ago, which means that we don't have increase in the number of family with children, for example. What we have in our population is a very huge increase in people that like to live alone or at least two person in the same unit. So promoters are building for that increase. Of course, some people are alone in a house with five bedrooms, so that it's not because you have a house with a five bedrooms that you have four kids or you have a numerous family. So it's really hard to have the right housing units for the right household, but it's not necessarily a problem if most of the unit that we build today are one bedroom or two bedroom, because mostly all the increase in population is a little household.
8: Okay, but I would just ask the question now, because it seems to me, you know the situation in Toronto, right? You know that there are these units sitting empty, hundreds of units, that nobody wants because they're too small, right?
9: Well, it's not necessarily because they're too small. It's because they're too small for the price you pay. Because the size of a housing unit, you know, if you live alone, maybe you'll take a small unit if it's the only thing you have. Or if it's too expensive, then probably you'll look at something that will be smaller, because the smaller will mean probably cheaper. The problem is if you have small units with a high price, and as I said, we have vacancy in some segment of the market, and usually the segment of market you'll see is the most expensive units that will be empty first, and probably the smallest of the most expensive unit that will be empty first. And that is because these units, if you have to buy or if you have to rent an expensive apartment, well, take it as large as you can. Don't take the smallest. So the smallest will be the first one empty. So what you have in Toronto, or you'll probably see the same thing in Montreal, is that when you start to have vacancy, you start to have vacancy where it's too small and too expensive. And then probably this vacancy will not remain on the long term, because these small units that are too expensive probably will see their price decrease in the future, or at least it will not increase as the other unit will increase. So they will become in the future probably a little cheaper. And that's why people will agree to rent a small unit, only if it is cheap, and it's not the situation. What we have now is that high price, expensive units that are too small, so people don't want to rent them, and they will rent other type of units, and that's where we can observe vacancy for now. And in the future, probably the vacancy will probably migrate to other segment of the market, but it's too early now to observe that.
8: And I'm not thoroughly confused. Do you think this is a problem or not? Is this going to get worse before it gets better? You're suggesting it's going to get better before it gets worse, no?
9: Getting worse, in some word, it will be getting better, which means it depends on what point of view you have. If you want to sell these units or you want to rent these units, it's probably bad news that we have high vacancy. But if you're a renter or you want to buy something, high vacancy is probably retrieving pressure on the market, which means that prices will not rise as fast when we have vacancy. So for renters, it's good news. For a buyer, it's good news.
8: Fair
9: for
8: enough.
9: Seller or for owner, it's bad news.
8: All right, we leave it at that. Michel Milosh, I appreciate your time. Thanks so much.
9: Well, my pleasure.
8: Take care. There you go. Good news, bad news, depending, I guess. All I know is whenever you see a story in Toronto in the situation with the condos being left empty there, I'm not sure over the course of 2, 3, 4 years it's gotten any better. 317, let's go to traffic. CJD 100 Traffic Center. Check on the drive. Here is Lauren Glazer. Lauren?
10: Aaron, it is pretty busy on the west bend side of the 20 now. Before Ungrenio to Norman, we do have delays also on the east bend side of the 20 between 32nd and 1st Avenue. Lots of volume now for the outbound side of the Mercier Bridge, starting at Ville St. Pierre, northbound the Carry, a tough drive, Sherbrooke up to the top. Delays outbound the Carry from the top to Van Horn, also slowdowns southbound 15 between De La Vérendrye and the Champlain. Slowdowns westbound Mount St. Michel back to the Carry, also delays on the westbound side of the TCAN, volume starting at the 13, running to sources. 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
8: All right, thank you, Lauren. Just a note here. We need to take a moment to issue a clarification in relation to a segment that aired here August 24th. During that segment, a guest discussed a motion about Israel that was being debated at Montreal City Hall and referred to several advocacy groups, including Canadians for Justice and Peace in the Middle East, or CJPME. When we reviewed the segment, we found that some of the guest comments may have led to some listeners believing that certain statements applied to that group. CJD has no information connecting CJPME to those statements, and it was not our intention to suggest otherwise. We apologize to CJPME and to our listeners for any unintended confusion. When we come back, Canadian season opens tonight. Marc Denis, an analyst, of course, on French TV, along with Pierre Rudd, talk about what is going on in his brand new podcast, If You're All About Hockey. That's coming up next.
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23: New tariffs and a Quebec microbrewery ad says proudly banned in the USA. 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
8: All right, hockey. It's a great day, by the way, if you're a sports fan. Hockey gets underway. Canadians are in action. First game of the season against the Leafs tonight. There's baseball playoffs going on. But if you are a diehard Canadians fan, you know the season starts tonight. Marc Denis is on the line. He's an RDS analyst, retired NHL goalie. He works with Pierre Rudd on the French broadcast on RDS. Marc, how are you?
2: I'm very well. Thank you. Thank you so much for having me on
8: the
2: show.
8: Yeah, pleasure to have you here. So I know you have a new podcast going on as well, but I want to just talk, if we can, just in general. First of all, with respect to the Canadians this year after the great run last year, optimistic, what do you think?
2: Yeah, absolutely. I think there's a great wind of optimism around this team. This is basically the exact same core. Brendan Gallagher is now a Vancouver Canuck, which kind of hurts a little bit. But Chris Kreider has been added with some experience, a 35-year-old who's still able to keep a pace, and that should help. Everybody's a year older. A shot pretty to be a true number one goaltender for a full season. Nice bounce back in training camp anyways from Saint-Montambeau. Everybody but Caden Gooley is healthy as we speak. So, yeah, absolutely. A great optimism, very positive before starting the season tonight in Toronto. Toronto's a great example of a team that's, I guess, on the other side of the spectrum here. A lot of question marks, not so much on the Montreal Canadiens. And as you mentioned, just a few months, weeks away from a great playoff run, maybe an unexpected one, a surprise one. But there's no doubt, or there's no reason to doubt that this team can do, can have a similar path and a great regular season.
8: So let's talk about what you're going to be doing. So you're doing, do you say this? It says La Game dans la Game. Is that, do you say that?
2: Yeah, absolutely. La Game dans la Game is I guess it's now an expression coming out of Martin Saint-Louis, which he calls his franglais, which is very Montreal.
8: Wow.
2: One of his, expression that really got the people, I guess, you know, that make his charisma, I guess, how authentic he is. So yeah, so we were inspired. And Martin Saint-Louis is our first guest. He's the guest of our first episode. He tries to tell us what he was thinking when he's telling us that players need to bring their game, but into the collective game is what he was trying to say. And yeah, that's going to be the name of the podcast. Listen, there's a lot of podcasts around. We just thought at RDS and Crave that on the French side, we have a lot to go to. We're passionate about hockey. But to have a podcast where it's just former players analyzing the week and the game, of course, bringing it back to why we're still talking about it, why we're still passionate about it years after hanging them up and talking to players that have actually did. So it's, you know, I'm hosting, I guess you could say, this podcast, but this is just former players and active players talking about the game that we love and that we've loved since we're Yehi, you know?
8: I'm just amazed that the language minister has invoked, of course, a change for your name of the show because, you know, La Game, French word, English word, whatever. I'm sure that's what's coming next. You want to have Simon Jolin-Barrette on as a guest, perhaps, at one point during the podcast.
2: We'll cross that bridge if it happens.
8: Yeah, okay.
2: But La Game has been, I think, at the forefront of a lot of Martin's great pressers and press conference when he speaks is mine, and he wants to paint an image, I guess, for everyone. And we just thought it was, as I said, it's very Montreal to have some recognizable bilingual terms in our title.
8: I want to ask a couple of questions about what we're talking about. We talked about this the other day. So the Canadian season starting up, someone is complaining. There's a couple of things going on. Number one, the fact that there are no more free games, if you will, on TV anymore, right? CBC gave up Hockey Night in Canada. You better have a subscription to something, whether it's RDS or Amazon or Netflix or whatever. I'm curious, you know, there's a petition going around now, I don't know if you heard about this, suggesting that the federal government get involved, that it's not right, not fair to take Canada's game and not even allow it to be televised anywhere for free anymore.
2: Yeah, well, there's obviously a new player in Amazon on the French side. Hockey Night in Canada has been out of commission for a little while now in French, and everybody had a subscription. You needed to RDS and TV Espoir for the last few seasons. You now need to be an Amazon Prime member to watch 7 Montreal Canadiens hockey games, but 27 regular season hockey games on Wednesday as well. So it's a reality that French viewers have had to live for a few seasons now. For us at RDS, obviously it changes the environment, I guess. 45 games is what we're going to get. It's still more than half. It's probably less than we'd want to broadcast, but we'll have a chance. I'll have a chance with Pierre to be on the call for some of the Senators games, and who knows, TSN English regional broadcast will have a few more games than RDS have, so we'll see. I should be available for these games, so we'll see what the future brings, but you know, from our standpoint, obviously a lot of those decisions are made way above our pay grade.
8: Sure, no, I understand that.
2: And it's also a reality that, you know, French viewers have had to deal with for years, and I mean decades. You know, Hockey Night in Canada, I've never been part of a broadcast where Hockey Night of Canada was still around on the French side.
8: You know, it's funny. You obviously mentioned the French, but I was thinking, of course, in general, we have Hockey Night in Canada, yep. You know, on the English side forever, except for this year, yep. apparently. But I remember on Saturday nights, the problem was we get a Leafs game, and nobody wanted to see the Leafs. And if you wanted to get a Canadians game, you'd have to watch it in French, or hope that would be one they'd carry, you know, one time on CBC. I do think it's an interesting idea, though, and I know you're aware of this as well. Hockey Night in Canada is saying that, okay, we're not getting NHL. They're going to carry PWHL games, which I thought was great.
2: Yeah, I think that's amazing. I really wish we lived in a world where both could happen. I guess you didn't need the end of NHL hockey to bring Saturday night PWHL games, but I think it's fantastic. You know, the game, the league has evolved. You know, we're reigning champions in Montreal. Legends have played in this league and will keep on playing in this league. I think it's just tremendous, and it's great for the product to bring it to Hockey Night in Canada. But as I said, I really wish I lived in a world where both could happen.
8: Here, here. Yeah, well said. All right, let everybody know they want to watch La Game dans la Game, or La Game dans la Game, if I got it right. Where can we see this, and starting when?
2: Yeah, absolutely. It's already started. So the first episode is out. Roughly, it's about an hour. It's an easy listen. It's an easy watch as well. For the first half hour, Martin Biron, Bruno Gervais, myself, they'll be the mainstays on this podcast. Okay. I'll have some few sidekicks once in a while when we can do it. We'll all be, you know, just anywhere in the world. Martin lives in Buffalo, follows the Sabres of the Atlantic Division really closely. I follow the Canadiens everywhere. Bruno's mostly around Montreal. He works with the Rocket and the Senators as well. So we'll have a broad view of all of that. Our guests will be everywhere as well. Martin Saint-Louis is our first guest. And we're not, you know, he's going to tell us, if you want to know more about his D-zone coverage, that's a big topic in hockey. He's telling us how it works and the philosophy behind it. But we also go way back to when we were teammates and to what brings or fires, I guess, his passion to be the coach of the Montreal Canadiens. It's an hour listen. You can listen on Apple Podcasts, Spotify, any podcast platforms that you like, but you can also watch it on YouTube on RDS.ca. That's every Monday and every Tuesday. If you want to just lay back, be at home on the couch and watch on the big screen, Crave will carry it every Tuesday. So it'll be on the Crave platform as well. So it's pretty cool. And so you have the video, you have the audio, and a lot of fun. It's basically guys around a beer, but no beer. It's a mic.
8: Great way to describe it. I love that. Yeah. Listen, I wish you luck and thank you so much. Take good care.
2: Absolutely, and have a great half season, everyone.
8: Yeah, everybody have a great half year. Marc Denis, it's called La Game dans la Game. As you said, you can watch it, you can listen to it either way. 3:30 news coming up next.
3: Good afternoon. It's 3:31. I'm Jason Mayo for the CTV News Update. A 77-year-old woman is dead after Laval police found two injured people at a home on Jean Béhoul Street in Chomedey. Police got the call around 12:30 this afternoon. A 78-year-old man was taken to hospital. Laval police called the death suspicious and say homicide is their leading hypothesis. The coroner says an 87-year-old woman froze to death during a power failure in NDG in January. 87-year-old Sheila Padmore died about 36 hours after the power went out in her apartment. When the temperature fell to minus 30 overnight, didn't go above minus 17 during the day. And on the campaign trail today, the PQ says it is legitimate to hold a referendum, even if it wins with only 30% of the vote. The Liberal leader says the high advance turnout is good for his party, and the CAQ today promised to make hunting and fishing licenses free. For more news, including the CTV Party Platform Tracker, go to ctvnewsmontreal.ca. With the latest from the CJAD 800 Traffic Center, here's Lauren Glazer.
10: We're seeing delays now westbound side of the Met, starting at PNF out to the DeCary Interchange. Also slowdowns for northbound 13, cover 2 to Henri Bourassa, again between the 344 and 640. Southbound 13 delays there between the Vasho Bridge and Dash, and again between Hickmore and Autoroute 20. On the westbound side of the 20, it's pretty slow before Ongrenio out to Norman, again between Anse and Combatonial Perot. Upbound side of the Mercier Bridge, slowdowns now from Ville St. Pierre northbound, the DeCary, difficult Sherbrooke up to the top. Also delays on the westbound side of the Met between PNF and DeCary. 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
3: Your Dormihu Weather Center forecast clearing this afternoon, the high today 17. A few clouds tonight, fog developing overnight, the low 11. And the fog will dissipate in the morning and then increasing cloudiness and the high 22. It's 16 downtown. Your next CTV News update is at 4 o'clock.
4: Today, Tongay salutes you, Helen. 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
6: Yeah, that sounds way too dramatic for me.
4: Oh, yeah, sorry. 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
4: Good choice, Helen. 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
8: All right, time for us to check in with Dr. Chris Labos, cardiologist with a degree in epidemiology. He's a regular contributor here on CJAD as well. You can catch him every Sunday on weekends with Joanne Vrakas. That is at 7:20 a.m. So, Dr. Labos, I want to start with this story. You know, we spent a lot of time talking about all these drugs like Ozempic and Wegovy, Mounjaro, whatever. We know now, of course, that there will be, other, I guess, different ways of taking these drugs as well. But then I came across a story and I thought, wait, I'd not heard anything about this. And I know that there have been studies looking into because they become so popular so fast. And obviously when that happens, you know, you're going to hear about people, I don't know, end up, you know, with different conditions possibly. But one of them, and I say people, hundreds of lawsuits that allege that the drugs may be linked to serious vision problems. So what's all this about?
5: Okay, so this is a condition that is called non-arteritic anterior ischemic optic neuropathy.
8: Oh. And,
5: Listen, everybody take notes. There's going to be a quiz later.
8: Perfect.
5: From this point forward, I'm just going to refer to it as vision loss. But we're actually talking about a very, very specific condition. So this is not the same thing as losing your vision after you've had a stroke. It's not even the same thing as losing your vision because you have diabetes, which is a common complication. What's happening here in this condition, and I should point out that this condition actually predates the development of these new medications. So this condition, NAION, as it's abbreviated, happened long before Ozempic and Mounjaro were things. And what basically happens is the biology is a little bit complex, but for a variety of reasons, some of which are very unclear, blood flow to the optic nerve is reduced. And so that ischemia, that lack of blood flow to the optic nerve, causes a vision loss in one eye that can be total and that can be permanent in some circumstances. And so this is a condition that happens. It's unclear why it happens in some people as opposed to others. And again, it's not because there's a blood clot in the vessel that's causing this, but something is causing a reduction in blood flow. And it basically damages the optic nerve of the optic disc. This is not a rare condition. It's not a common condition, but it's not in a very rare condition either. It happens about in 1 in 100,000 people. But as we get older, it becomes more and more common. And once you get into the over 50 age group, it happens in about 10 in every 100,000 people. So again, not common, but not exactly unheard of. More common in white people, more common in men. And one of the main risk factors for this condition is something like diabetes. So even though it's not the typical diabetes vision loss that we used to hear about with people who had uncontrolled diabetes who would lose their sight, increasing age, diabetes, high blood pressure, all the standard cardiac risk factors tend to be risk factors for this condition as well.
8: Oh.
5: And so what happened when these new medications came out on the market is you started to see people complaining about this. But one of the big challenges, and we can talk about how difficult it is to actually establish whether this condition is being caused by these medications or not, is one of the big risk factors is diabetes. And, you know, why do you give people Ozempic and Mounjaro? Yes, partly for weight loss, okay. But especially early on, it was for diabetes. So you're always going to have a challenge trying to figure out, was it the diabetes that caused this? Or was it the medications? And it's going to be hard to know when you're giving it to simultaneously.
8: So in this case, though, when you read that, and to me, the word that kind of set me off was hundreds of lawsuits. I almost wonder if in the case of new medications, when they're introduced, this is almost to be expected.
5: It is. And you know what? I mean, most people don't remember this, but when Viagra came onto the market and Cialis and that whole class of erectile dysfunction medication, there was the same discussion about this particular form of vision loss. And it didn't get borne out by the, you know, by subsequent research, but there was this talk about Viagra potentially causing this non-arteritic anterior ischemic optic neuropathy, NAION. So this is the sort of thing that's going to happen, because whenever you have something that happens that is devastating, because obviously it's devastating to lose the vision in one eye, you know, the fact that it's going to happen, and when you don't have a clear explanation for something, because you tell somebody you had a stroke, well, we'll sort of understand it. Okay, there's a blood clot that happens. When you tell people, well, it's really unclear why this happened, and if you took this new medication within the past year or two, it's easy to make this connection in your mind and not at least allow for the possibility that maybe it would have happened anyway because you have diabetes and because you have risk factors and because you have a genetic predisposition to it.
8: I did mention it when I first asked the question, Chris, on this idea that, you know, these drugs, these trademark drugs, copyrighted or whatever we call them, now have competitors, right? Off-label, they're starting to be available more readily and for less, you know, less money than you paid. Are we starting to see demand increase by virtue of that?
5: Yeah, I think, I mean, the fact that the prices have dropped here in Quebec, the Ozempic is now, you know, generically available. So people who are taking the medication will have seen their, you know, their bill drop considerably. So yes, I mean, the minute you make a medication more affordable, you're going to see demand go up. And I think that's why stories like this are so worrisome to people, because just today, as we were talking about this with somebody, said, yeah, we really don't know what the long-term side effects of these medications are.
8: Right.
5: And it's like, that's kind of true, but also not completely true, because these medications have been studied for years now, and it doesn't seem like it, but this particular class of medication is not new. Ozempic is relatively new, but even though people have only been talking about it because of its weight loss potential for the past, you know, 3 or 4 years, right, when it really became big, this class of medication has been in use for well over 10 years at this point. So yes, it's true that you always want to have more data and longer follow-up, but there's going to come a point where the follow-up is going to be long enough that a lot of these early potential signals won't play themselves out. You know, very similar to what we saw when Viagra came onto the market and people were having this exact same conversation about these medications. That turns out probably not true.
8: So let me bring this back to where we started and ask the question. There is someone on these, right? And let's say, you know, we know as well, it's very easy to be able to acquire this medication now because you can go online. We've mentioned this before, and somehow come up with a prescription for this. So there are probably people taking this who probably should have been diagnosed by, you know, a physician that are not. If you experience any kind of vision changes and you're on any of these, should you be concerned, and what should you do?
5: Well, I think you should get it checked out, right? If you have any degree of vision changes, you should get that checked out because, I mean, listen, this is, you know, a relatively rare neurological finding. But if you suddenly have a change in vision, you might be having a stroke, and that needs to get checked out immediately. So any real concern, especially if there's other neurological symptoms, get checked out and frankly, you know, very possibly call 911, get an ambulance and go directly to the emergency room if you think you're having a stroke. Always better to be wrong after the fact and get sent home and having wasted 12 hours rather than potentially wait at home. So, I mean, and again, just as a public service announcement, classic symptoms of a stroke, weakness on one side of your body, asymmetry of your face, an inability to talk, right? There's the FAST acronym. So, you know, be aware of what those symptoms are, because with a stroke and a heart attack, time is muscle, or time is brain, as they say. So every minute that's wasted is a negative one. For these particular medications, though, should people be worried? I think you have to be aware of the discussion that's going on around this. You know, you can make an educated decision as a patient. I think if somebody has ever suffered NAION, this particular form of vision loss, I probably wouldn't start these medications at this point. But if somebody is otherwise well, especially if you're taking these medications for diabetes, the consequences of uncontrolled diabetes are probably much, much worse, because you can still lose your vision from uncontrolled diabetes through a process called neovascularization. And that is very real, and it's very clear that controlling your diabetes better is going to prevent that vision loss. So you always have to weigh the positives and the negatives. My suspicion is that if we go 10 years down the road, this is not going to bear itself out, because, you know, we lived through this with Viagra. We'll see. It's important not to be cynical in the practice of medicine. Unexpected things can always happen, but, you know, it's unclear if the link is real, because while there have been studies linking these medications to this form of vision loss, other studies have not. And whenever you have inconsistent evidence where the studies fall on one side or the other, that usually means that there's no effect, and what you're seeing is statistical noise.
8: Just the last thing I will ask you before we got to go, and are you concerned as a physician with how, for lack of a better word, how popular these drugs have become, and how people are just deciding, you know what, I see it on social media, I see everybody doing it, I'm going to do it too. Are you concerned by that?
5: I'm a little bit, especially when somebody says, like, oh, I need to lose 10 pounds, time for me to start microdosing these things, or it's like something like that. Like, you hear that sort of thing, and then you're like, no. The reality is that most of the time, most of my patients are reluctant to take these medications, and I have to not talk them into them, but reassure them that, you know, the benefits likely outweigh the risks. So if you use it for valid medical reasons, I think it's great, but I do take your point that the, you know, internet social media popularity of these medications can be a little bit troublesome.
8: Okay, leave it at that. Dr. Labos, always appreciate it. Thanks so much.
5: My pleasure. Take care.
8: You too. 346 traffic, CJD 800 traffic center, and Lauren Glaser. Lauren.
10: Aaron, we're having a pretty tough time north on the carry volume starting at Sherbrooke up to the top. Also delays southbound the carry now from the top to Van Horn. Pretty slow also southbound 15 Turcon to the Champlain on the eastbound side of the TCAN. Volume between Cavendish and Papineau on the eastbound Met again between VO and the Anjou interchange. Southbound 25, that's pretty busy. Ypres-Vaux to the tunnel. A lot of off and on volume westbound Met, VO back to the carry interchange. For the westbound side of the 20, it's a tough drive now before Ungrenio to Norman.

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1: All right, thank you, Lauren. When we come back, I'm going to follow up with Rachel Aiello from CTV News in Ottawa. So today is the day that the new Trump import bans on a variety of Canadian products, which will include some liquor products, some motorcycles, of all things whey, are involved. So we want to get an idea of what this means. Plus, the other big story today, not as far as the ban, but in terms of one of those industries that's been hit hard, is on steel. And the announcement out of Stelco in Hamilton today that they could be losing up to 350 jobs there because of these. We'll get a breakdown on that next.
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7: Well, they want to have a deal with us. They call us all the time. The problem is that they've treated the United States very unfairly. They have been one of the worst countries in the entire world. I think what's going to happen is over the next 3 or 4 weeks, they're going to come to us and they're going to say, we're going to get rid of all the tariffs. They're going to come in. And they're going to say, sir, we are sorry.
8: We have, as a government, decided very deliberately not to comment on the daily posts of President Trump or what he or his cabinet secretaries may say in American media. I'm not thinking that the government of Canada is going to apologize for standing up for Canadian workers.
9: So there you go. Donald Trump, on the one hand, yesterday talking about us coming, I guess, to the U.S. begging for this trade deal to or tariff deal to end, and Dominic LeBlanc with the comment, of course, on this is not what we're doing. I don't know. It seems like an alternate universe listening to this kind of stuff. It really does, between Canada and the U.S. Rachel Aiello, CTV News Ottawa correspondent on this story. Hey, Rachel.
10: Hey.
9: Doesn't this sound bizarre? I mean, I know you cover this, and it's what we've sadly come to expect. One thing from that side, either nothing or a comment like that from our side, and nothing changes.
10: Yeah, it definitely feels like every day the floor is kind of pulled out from us a little bit further, and the deepening of the rhetoric from the Americans towards Canada gets a little bit more terse, and the Canadians' response is, I think, a mix at this point of trying what they can to tune it out, but knowing that Canadians are acutely aware of every one of these twists and turns and are looking for some sense of reassurance that the federal officials here are doing what they can to put an end to it, because, you know, beyond the bluster, of course, there's real economic impact.
9: Yeah, and that economic impact being felt today for some, because today is when that new round of import bans are affecting Canadians, whether you're in the, I guess, alcohol industry or, you know, whatever it happens to be. If you're selling whey for whatever reason,
10: yeah,
9: you're being affected today. But the other story, and really the bigger one out of Canada, is the announcement at Stelco.
10: Yeah, so certainly on the import ban, basically it means for those producers, access to the American market has been completely shut off, whereas what we're talking about in the case of Stelco is, of course, finally the compounding impact of the ongoing 50% tariffs on steel and aluminum coming home to roost, Aaron, essentially. What we're seeing is at least 350 jobs are going to be evaporated at the Hamilton facility. Now, some of them, Stelco says, could be offered positions in their Lake Erie plant, but really not at all to make up for every single one of those job losses. And that's, I think, the latest example of how the longer this trade war goes on, the more companies are finding that the federal support offered to them is not appealing enough to keep them kind of holding on, and they're having to dramatically take steps to pivot away, unfortunately, from this country, because, of course, Trump has promised, you know, if you build here, you won't face those tariffs. So that's the sense we have of what's been playing out with Stelco. Both federal and provincial officials have come out today to say they have offered support assistance to try to keep this from happening, and the company turned it down.
9: Where did I see a story that kind of goes along with this? Beyond the Stelco layoffs, if these jobs, as you said, you know, are disappearing, what's happening in Iowa? Is there are there jobs there being created by virtue of this having closed, or by virtue of these jobs being lost? Did you hear that?
10: So it's not a direct correlation, okay. But yesterday, yes, as Stelco is making this news, Trump announced a new steel plant was going to be going up there. So certainly the Americans are trying to take advantage of the weakened Canadian position here and leverage that so they can take over some of the market dominance that Canada has had on the file. So I think that's kind of what we're seeing play out there.
9: With respect to the distilleries, and I mentioned alcohol is one of those, you know, items affected by the new ban now. How significant is this, and how many distillers are actually selling into the U.S.?
10: Yeah, so broad speaking, in terms of our overall trade, this import ban is going to affect a very small number, but certainly we have heard from a few different distillers and beer makers that do have some piece of the American market, or at least customers that they reliably sell to. And so for them, it will be a significant impact because that has been all but pulled out from under them. And now they're having to find plan Bs. But Trump threatened this and then imposed it in such short order that, Of course, none of them could realistically find a European seller, find other markets willing to buy their stuff fast enough. So they will be kind of facing that interim period where hopefully the Canadian consumer picks up more of their goods. But really, that's probably easier said than done when it comes to things like booze, and trickier to try to pick up Canadians' appetite in buying motorcycles.
9: Yeah, well, okay. Interesting way to look at it. I just one last thing before we go. I know we're I'm looking at a clip here. Peter Navarro, who I guess for a long time is, you know, by some considered sort of Trump's right-hand man. Did you hear this clip about, you know, a Canadian lobbyist should get the hell out of Washington?
10: Oh, yes.
9: Oh, you did? Okay.
10: Yeah, so he was speaking in D.C. today defending Trump's approach with tariffs, saying that, you know, putting tariffs in place brought other countries to the negotiating table, whereas Canada showed up with lobbyists, and clearly that was something that he was not happy with, saying, you know, essentially Canada is economically like a rowboat, whereas the Americans consider themselves an aircraft carrier, going on to say essentially if you're a lobbyist from Canada in the United States, get the hell out, you know, making it very clear that he's not impressed with the approach this country has taken. And Aaron, he went even further to say, you know, you can't interfere in our elections in places like Maine or Michigan, or you will pay more dearly. And that clearly was a reference to the strategy on this side of the border to try to target some of those key border states where Trump's trade agenda is hurting American consumers as well, making the threat basically of if you try to play politics with this, which I'm sure everyone can find some irony in, the Americans will hit us back.
9: Another day, another just head-shaking kind of day trying to figure out what's going on. Rachel, thank you so much. I appreciate it.
10: Yeah, no problem.
9: Take care. Rachel Aiello at CTV News. 4 o'clock. Jim Manny is going to join us next, see what's going on, talk about the election, and the commitment today by Paul St. Pierre Plamondon to go straight ahead, going to do the referendum, whether it's only 30% as his final vote. He's still going, you know, straight ahead. We'll find out what Jim thinks about that next.
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11: Good afternoon. It's 4:01. I'm Jason Mayoff for the CTV News Update. Clearing early this evening at 16 downtown. Weather details in minutes. Here's what's making news right now. A woman in her 70s killed in Laval. The coroner says a woman froze to death during a January power outage. And how many complaints Elections Quebec got about French-only voter information? For the latest from the CJAD 800 Traffic Center, here's Lauren Glazer.
12: We do have a pretty slow drive for the west bend side of the 20, starting before Angrignon, running back to Norman. Again, between Alsay and Cabot-O'Neill Perot. On the eastbound side of the 20, delays there 43rd to 1st. For the upbound side of the Mercier Bridge, a tough drive from Ville-Saint-Pierre. Northbound, the carry difficult its length. Also delays on the eastbound side of the Tecan now, starting Cavendish off and on to Papineau on the eastbound Met. Again, between VO and the Anjou interchange. Pretty slow for southbound 25, Evrefo to the tunnel. Delays on the westbound side of the Met, starting at La Cordiere, running back to the DeCary Interchange. 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
11: In the news, Laval police are waiting to question a 78-year-old man after a 77-year-old woman was found dead in the couple's home. The man was taken to hospital with non-life-threatening injuries. Eric Alandry is with Laval police.
13: We are treating it as a suspicious death. One of the leading hypotheses is that at this stage is homicide.
11: But she says it's too early to confirm whether it's a femicide. A Quebec coroner has concluded that an NDG woman died from deep hypothermia caused by long exposure to cold during a power failure. 87-year-old Sheila Padmore was taken to hospital in January after losing consciousness. The outage hit during extreme cold with temperatures between minus 17 and minus 30. The coroner says Padmore's death was accidental. Documents reveal that Elections Quebec got 160 complaints over 5 days after it announced it was sending unilingual French information to voters. Retired professor Derek Hetherington shared a template online to help others file complaints. He says he wanted to act against what he described as voter suppression.
14: I didn't know how far it would go. At least it gives them some ammunition, right? As I said, with Elections Quebec, part of it is that they're really faced with a bad situation, and at least this something like this can give them ammunition to go and try to push back a little bit more and figure out something that makes more sense.
11: A judge later ordered Elections Quebec to send out its voter reminder cards, which should arrive in your mailbox this week in both French and English. Advance voting is closed, but nearly a quarter of eligible Quebecers took advantage of it. Just under 24% voted in the past 2 days, up from 23% who voted in advance in 2022. That number rises to just under 25% if you include people who voted directly at the office of the returning officer, and that's something that you can do up until Thursday afternoon. The Quebec Liberal Party says if it forms the government next week, it would maintain Bill 94, the law that extends the ban on religious symbols, at least for the time being. Leader Charles Millard says he wants to wait for a ruling on the original law, Bill 21, before making any decisions.
15: Specific situations are quite problematic right now, and even the leader of the CAQ has said so, even if she voted yes on all those laws. But in the meantime, I'm not going to do any change until we hear, because I want to hear what's going to be in the jugement de la Cour suprême.
11: PQ says it would replace Santé Québec with another agency and promise to improve food quality with a Qualité Québec certification. Québec Solidaire was talking about young Quebec voters. She says many may not be interested in politics.
16: It's because the politics forget them. That's why at Québec Solidaire we have proposals that will improve the life of the young people. For example, to pay for les stages, to increase the minimum wage up to $20 per hour, to control the rent.
11: CAQ leader Christine Frechette promised to make hunting and fishing licenses free and promised $5 million to maintain trail networks. And U.S. President Donald Trump says he and AI tech leaders are renaming artificial intelligence super intelligence. That was one of the notes Trump shared with reporters after meeting today with the top tech company CEOs at the White House for an AI summit. The summit was called as fears grow over the rapid advancement of artificial intelligence. For interviews and other audio, go to CJAD800.com or download the iHeartRadio app. Your Domevu Weather Center forecast clearing early this evening with fog developing overnight, the low 10 degrees. The fog will dissipate in the morning and then increasing cloudiness, the high 21. And Thursday, a mix of sun and cloud and the high 26. It's 16 downtown. For all the news during the day, stream us on your smart speaker. Just say play CJAD 800. 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
20: You spoke yesterday of legitimacy. In your opinion, is it legitimate for a party that is elected with only 30% of the vote to launch a referendum that roughly 70% of the population says it does not want?
21: We are campaigning based on undertakings and a program, and we will respect and await the decision, the voting of the population. And if we get the mandate to enact our program, we will try to follow every single undertaking we've taken during the campaign, and that's how democracy works.
20: If there's a large percentage of the population that says they'd rather not have a referendum at this point.
21: Yeah, I heard your question, and I think my answer is very clear.
9: Yeah, and as I said the first time I played that clip, no, your answer is not very, very clear at all. And interesting, a bit kind of a slap in the face to people saying that's how democracy works. So James Manny, Montreal Gazette on the line. Jim, what do you make of that?
22: Well, for those of you who are just joining us, that was the voice of Paul St. Pierre Plamondon, head of the Parti Québécois, the greatest friend to democracy Quebec has ever had, and reminding us all that 50 plus 1 is enough to rip Quebec out of Canada. However, 30 plus whatever is enough to start the process. Of course, he is weaseling. He's turning himself into pretzels. He's flipping around like a sunfish on a wharf, Aaron. The guy knows he's got zero credibility on this issue. The guy knows he has zero mandate from the people of Quebec to hold a referendum. If I was going to cut him any slack at all, I'd say, listen, buddy, if you win with our ridiculous first past the post system, which I was, you know, basically blowing up yesterday, I think the most he has a mandate to do, and people will go, whoa, we're going to spend $100 million. Yeah, but you know what? Do what they're doing in Alberta. Have a referendum on a referendum. Ask the question, do you want a referendum on sovereignty? Because that's the source of all of it. But all that said, it's clear. And you know what? I'm not sure if it's happening. I know I've seen the question being asked today online in French. I don't know if the question is going to actually be asked to the head of the PQ by French media, because it is a question that transcends linguistic boundaries, Aaron. But the bottom line here is this guy has been completely caught with his pants down when it comes to pretending to be a Democrat. He is hiding behind what some people perceive as a rigged system to turn around and say, here, I'm going to take this absolutely unpopular, destructive economy crash, even the referendum itself, economy crashing measure based on the fact that, well, you know, I got the most seats in the National Assembly. I got it with perhaps less than one third of the ballots cast, but hey, au Québec, c'est comme ça qu'on vit. No, it isn't. That's not democracy. And I can only hope that the pressure will be maintained on you know, good old PSPP during the campaign. And if he becomes Premier of Quebec, maintain it on him again. Make sure people understand there is absolutely zero in this that is democratic. This is clearly a party that has a small minority support in Quebec, giving the finger to 70% of the population saying, no, we're going to have a referendum whether you like it or not.
9: Do you imagine any of the other party leaders will speak out on this?
22: No. I don't know why. I mean, but that's where we are. If suddenly it becomes, this should have been from the get-go. You don't have to be a rocket scientist to figure this out. But I mean, to ask the question is to answer it. Has anyone said, they shouldn't have a referendum because, you know, it's uncertainty. And people might shrug and go, well, you know, we'll just vote against it. But the fact is they have zero mandate to call a referendum in their first term. Oh, I know it was a province, yeah, but 70% of the people, not just in polls, by the time the poll that counts apparently on October 5th, if they turn around and form a majority with even 31 or 32% of the vote, they cannot claim, no matter how many cheerleaders they have over at Quebecor, that they have a mandate to hold a referendum. And I think it is incumbent on every single Quebec politician who isn't a Péquiste, and on every, quite frankly, every single Quebec taxpayer, no matter of what language they speak, to make it clear they are not happy with this flagrant abuse of the democratic process.
9: So let me turn to one other thing that came up today. I'm surprised it's only come up now, but maybe it shouldn't be. We had Charles Meillard speaking out against Bill 21 today and basically saying, I'm not going to do anything until I finally get that Supreme Court decision. What did you make of that?
22: Yeah, well, actually, Aaron, if I haven't made myself clear over the course of this campaign, raw political courage and Charles Meillard are words I don't usually use in the same sentence. Okay, so whether it's flip-flopping on Bill 96, not wanting to push too hard, because after all, Aaron, he's not just a nationalist, he's not just a federalist, he's also a regionalist. And the idea here is that, oh my goodness, you know, the regions, they even though they've probably never ever seen anybody wearing a hijab, actually go to bed at night terrified of the possibility of somebody with a hijab being in a position of authority, i.e. perhaps looking after their kids in a daycare. So that's what. But this is the I'm sorry, but this is the reality. The amount of political cowardice I'm seeing in this campaign, and I'm talking about all sides, is enough to make one blush. And it wasn't that long ago you had politicians who would say, rightly or wrongly, what was on their mind. And if they, you know, they let the chips fall where they may. But this idea of trying to please everybody and pleasing no one, it makes you wonder really what the turnout's even going to be in this election by the time October 5th rolls around.
9: Do we make anything of the fact, Jim, that the turnout advance voting has been as high as it is?
22: Actually, it's funny you ask, because I saw those numbers come out. I don't know if you've been able to look at all, 127 ridings. It's funny. Quebec City, the 450, that's where you're seeing over 30% turnout. Theoretically, battleground ridings, but you have to ask yourself, is the turnout to keep the PQ from getting in? Or is it to keep the CAC from holding on? Or is it indeed, from the Quebec City area, is it indeed to keep the Conservatives from getting in? Given that the PQ's numbers have remained basically trapped in amber since even before this election was called, we're talking about, you know, between 28 and 30%, I'm getting the impression that if you're seeing a lot of people coming out, it's to vote against the PQ, simply because, like I say, those numbers are not going up. But I have to sort of like, you know, underline all of what I've just said by repeating what I've told you on repeated occasions. I'm not entirely sure any of these polls are on the money.
9: You know, it's interesting what you just said now, but voting against the PQ because of the concern, maybe comments like that, that maybe woke some people up who might have been contemplating placing their vote there. That's what we thought was going to happen with the CAC, and they've fallen off the map. Right? You were going to vote CAC to vote against the PQ. Well, people apparently changed their mind on that. And now, so what are your options? Are we going to see more conservative votes here? Because we're not all that excited about the liberal votes, at least not on the Franco side.
22: Well, it's entirely possible. But don't forget, I mentioned this to you, our good friend Philippe J. Fournier, the aggregator, poll aggregator, had mentioned, I think 2 weeks ago, that the spread for the CAC specifically was ridiculous. If for every percentage point they gained or lost, they gained or lost six seats, which no other party had. I think the template for the Liberals is two seats, and I think it's maybe even a bit less for the Quebec Conservatives. But this is it, and I think what we've seen in terms of the drop here, this precipitous drop, they're off the map. And may I repeat again, Aaron, it couldn't be happening to a nicer bunch of people. As irritated and as annoyed as I am with the PQ in terms of their tap dancing over the whole issue of a referendum, the CAC has been nothing but a disaster, whether I'm speaking as an Anglophone, whether I'm speaking as a Quebecer, and bottom line, whether I'm speaking as a Quebec taxpayer. They have absolutely betrayed me on every single level. I think a lot of Quebecers are figuring this out. And if I wake up on October 6th and there ain't no more CAC, tant mieux, as we say in these parts.
9: You know, to your point, again, I was saying this earlier when I got to my question today, this idea that it took so long for people to wake up to exactly what you just said now. at the beginning of this campaign. And yes, I imagine we can all speculate, but you know, those handshakes with Mark Carney, the deals in Labrador, Newfoundland, the one for the shipbuilding. Yeah. You know, she's getting a lot of positive traction, if you will. And that has all basically all disappeared, to the point where one of the polls, Jim, that I saw showed they could have, if it works out the way it is, zero seats in the next government.
22: Well, as I say about politics and about a lot of other subjects that you and I talk about on this show over the years, people don't remember anything. It's great that week, and the pollsters come out, and this is the other thing as well, and that's a sort of a subsidiary question that may surface after the election. Are we being overpolled? Are we being exposed to too many polls that suggest a particular reality exists, even though these, how can I put it, these assessments of public opinion can be subject to being skewed, to being, and not deliberately, but just because of whatever, in our online age that we don't remember anything. So yes, oh, it looks good. Look at that. She's there with Carney. And yeah, that week it was good. And then the next week people are thinking about something entirely different, usually the economy. And all of a sudden it's like, okay, who's going to help me out here? So I'm not that shocked that it fell through. And don't forget as well, much in the same way as the CAC enjoyed huge success because it was a party, like so many other Quebec political parties, founded on grievance. Okay, oh, we're fed up with both these sides and separatism and blah, blah, blah. And they went around, and there isn't anything the CAC didn't screw up. Okay, so now I think people are looking at it, and it's not too complicated. Part of it screws up anything, everything, and oh, I got four other parties here that might screw up some things, but probably not everything. I think the choice, you're seeing that drift towards, you know, whatever the choice is going to be between now and election day. I don't think it's super remarkable, but like I say, for the CAC, given their dizzying majorities that they won over two terms, we shouldn't be that surprised to see the crash and burn so spectacularly just a week before the election.
9: All right,
22: the election itself.
9: Before I let you go, just one last question. What would represent to you, what would be the biggest surprise in this election?
22: A Liberal minority government.
9: Okay. A Liberal minority government. Okay.
22: And you know what, buddy? It's mathematically, it isn't impossible.
9: No, it's not for sure not impossible, right? And we see they're doing better and better. But, you know, then again, it's not the vote here. It's the vote everywhere else, it would seem.
22: But just before we go, I got to mention this. You saw that the CAC, Madame Fréchette, free hunting and fishing licenses.
9: Yeah.
22: Okay? And it just goes back to the famous Warner Brothers cartoon with the singing frog. There is no problem that cannot be solved by free beer.
9: Maybe that's next. Remove the tax on beer. I don't know, whatever there was to do that. Just that is kind of something, though, isn't it?
22: Yep.
9: How low can you reach? How much left is there to do before you realize, you know what, it's not going to work? James Manning, the Montreal Gazette. Thank you, Jim.
22: Jim,
9: before I let you go. Oh, he's gone. Okay, I wanted to ask him about his wife and her Lego. Let's go to traffic, CJD 800 Traffic Center. Check on the drive. Lauren Glazer. Lauren?
12: Aaron, we do have delays. Westbound side of the Met now, starting at PNF out to DeCary. Also pretty slow drive for the westbound side of the TCAN cover 2 out to Ottawa 13. Delays eastbound TCAN now, Cavendish to Papineau, and again between St. Michel and the Anjou interchange. For southbound 25, it's difficult between Yprévo and the tunnel. Outbound side of the Jean Cartier Bridge, you are losing time. Rosemont 5, Papineau south. Westbound side of the 20, difficult drive, Turcotte to Norman again after Morgan running into Ile Perrot for northbound 13. Time lost there between Côte-Liesse and Henri-Bourassa and again between the 344 and 640. 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
9: All right. Thank you, Lauren. It'll bring us to our question of the day. We started this today and couldn't get to all the calls. A lot of texts here, some of which I'll try to catch up on here. But it does concern this story about the Parti Québécois, PSPP, coming out and letting us know that, hey, even if they only get 30% of the vote, popular vote, which is exactly where they are right now, according to the polls, they're going full steam ahead with the referendum. Maybe that doesn't come as a surprise. Given, you know, PSPP has said all along, and everybody knows, as I said, this is, you know, number one in their platform, referendum, separation, nothing has changed there. Maybe the thing that has changed is the fact that so few people actually support that idea. So few Quebecers, 30% say yes, 70% say no. Do not want a referendum, do not want to have this happen now, but it doesn't seem to matter to PSPP. By the way, let me just say one thing before we go into this, because it kind of ties into what we've talked about with respect to this election, right? We know now voter turnout has been great. as high as it was, or possibly even higher than it was in 2018. But the other thing, and I talked about this yesterday when I asked many of you, how did you vote? Has there been an issue in any of the voting booths, English, French? Today we learned that Elections Quebec, and this all sort of began with the story, the directive that they had issued to people who would be working the election, you know, the scrutineers, and were told in a directive from Elections Quebec not to address anyone in English. In other words, speak French and only French until someone can prove to you that they qualify to be spoken to in English, i.e. a historic Quebec Anglo. That angered me enough that the shirts are back on sale. If you didn't get one in 2019 when this first came up, when Francois Legault used that term for the first time, and Simon Jolin-Barrette said, oh, we'll determine who gets service in English by virtue of you as a historic Quebec Anglo. That shirt, by the way, is back. If you want to get one, the historic Quebec Anglo shirt, it's online at historicanglos.com. You can purchase one there. But I bring this up because Elections Quebec has now said, in the wake of this controversy, the only way they will change their directive, because they've been asked to, is if there is a court order forcing them to do so. Otherwise, they say, well, we're just respecting Bill 96. This is how it's going to be. Guess what? It looks like there will be a court challenge. We're going to have Doug Mitchell, who challenged the original voter information card decision and won that one. You'll be getting those cards in the mail bilingually, is challenging this decision as well, because the whole idea here is if there is at least one person who does not get to vote because their language, or they don't feel or judged by the scrutineer there, is qualified to vote in their language, then that basically squashed their democratic right to do so, and that merits a court challenge. That's going to happen, I think. So I just want to preface everything else by saying that. That's what's going on. For all those of you who called yesterday and said, you know what, we had no problem at all. Pretty pleasant experience, didn't really have a hassle. I'd say 95% of the calls were that. But there were calls, and there are some other ones today that I saw earlier on suggesting, no, I had a tough time. They would not speak to me in French, or in English rather, even after I identified myself as a historic Quebec Anglo. So the problem's not gone away completely. And I said yesterday, only half joking, if things went as well as they did in advance voting for so many of you with respect to the language you could use, maybe, again, just joking, maybe Elections Quebec is going to let its people know, you know what, no, do not speak to someone, do not make it easy for someone to speak English. That's not the spirit of the law. We'll see if that happens on October 5th on voting day itself. By the way, the lawyer leading this charge in court, which will hopefully get, you know, Elections Quebec to rescind that directive, will be on with us just after 5:30. His name is Doug Mitchell. So if you want to be here for that, that's coming up. But I want to ask you this today. The Parti Québécois, I'm kind of surprised by this, be perfectly honest, but maybe I shouldn't be, making the case that Quebecers should not be frightened by the prospect of independence in a referendum vote. Paul St. Pierre Plamondon saying voters can make up their own minds about that. And I'll play this again. This is what he said today. And I believe this is Matt Grillo from CTV asking the question. I could be wrong, but regardless, you know what? I'm glad the question was asked. Listen to this.
20: You spoke yesterday of legitimacy. In your opinion, is it legitimate for a party that is elected with only 30% of the vote to launch a referendum that roughly 70% of the population says it does not want?
21: We are campaigning based on undertakings and a program. And we will respect and await the decision, the voting of the population. And if we get the mandate to enact our program, we will try to follow every single undertaking we've taken during the campaign. And that's how democracy works.
20: If there's a large percentage of the population that says they'd rather not have a referendum at this point.
21: Yeah, I heard your question, and I think my answer is very clear.
9: Yeah, no, it's not. Not at all. There was no answer there. By the way, that's today. Yesterday, he said this.
21: They shouldn't be afraid that hundreds of nations are governing themselves with their own government and their own institutions, and they're doing very well, and we would actually be the richest country on the first day of the foundation of the country, the richest country in the history of our planet in terms of GDP per capita on day one.
9: Gotta love that little laugh in there that he threw in, huh? The richest country, as if someone would believe that? Hundreds of countries, and we would be the richest one, according to Paul St. Pierre Plamondon. In other words, don't fear, PSPP is here. But there's a bit of history that we have all lived through, if you've been here long enough, when it comes to referendums, remember? And that history tells us that you don't actually have to separate for political uncertainty to have economic consequences. I thought we all knew that by now. Let's go back to the period surrounding the first referendum in 1980. Between 1976 and 1981, Quebec lost over 140,000 people on a net basis to other Canadian provinces. Hundreds of corporate headquarters left in the years immediately following the PQ's election. And as far as investment was concerned, there's a study now that shows, calculates, Quebec's share of Canadian non-residential investment over that time period fell from 22.5% to 17.5%. That was 1980. 1995, the second time around, even though Quebec, to be fair, did not fall off an economic cliff, growth slowed significantly. And you know what happened? The housing market got killed. And not surprisingly, the Bank of Canada acknowledged that just by virtue of political uncertainty, that was one of the main things that made financial markets nervous. Now, to be fair, I want to be fair, none of this proves that exactly the same thing would happen if another referendum was held, right? But why would you think things would be any different this time compared to last time or the time before? What's changed? Has the uncertainty vanished all of a sudden? I don't think so. In fact, I'd make the point now that at a time when our trading relationship with the U.S. is as fragile as it is, the last thing we need is more uncertainty. So when Paul St. Pierre Plamondon promises things will be different this time, I guess my question to you is, do you believe him? And by the way, again, I will just point out to you today, if you think this is not going to happen, you heard Paul St. Pierre Plamondon say that even with only 30% of the popular vote, if he forms the next government, he will still go ahead with a referendum on separation. So if that's what happens, and remember, the PQ as of today, I know the vote's not for another, 6 days. As of today, the PQ leads. If they form a government, there will be a referendum. You can choose to believe it won't happen until January of 2029, as he promised, or until Donald Trump leaves office, or you can choose not to. So here we are, facing it again. Looks more certain than ever that if the PQ wins, we're going to have a referendum. What are you going to do? What's your plan if the PQ wins? How long have you heard, or how long have we been talking about the fact, well, if this happens, I'm leaving? Are you? If the PQ wins and we have a referendum, is that it? You getting out of here? You're moving? What's your plan if there is a PQ win and another referendum? That's my question. What are you going to do? 790-0800, 514-790-0800 for your texts. When we come back.
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11: Good afternoon. It's 4:30. I'm Jason Mayoff for the CTV News Update. Police in Laval are investigating the death of a 77-year-old woman. Her 78-year-old husband was injured and taken to hospital with non-life-threatening injuries. Police suspect homicide, but say it's too early to call it a femicide. An NDG woman who died last January during a 36-hour power failure froze to death. The coroner says 87-year-old Sheila Padmore was suffering from hypothermia when she was rushed to hospital, where she died. The temperatures during that time were minus 17 during the day and minus 30 overnight. And a Quebec alcohol producer launched a clever advertising campaign this morning following the ban on the sale of its products in the U.S. The billboards show a can of Labita TV beer and the words, in French, proudly banned in the USA. For more news, including the CTV Party Platform Tracker, go to CTVNewsMontreal.ca. With the latest from the CJAD 800 Traffic Center, here's Lauren Glazer.
12: We're seeing delays now northbound the carry its length. Also slow down southbound the carry from the top to Van Horn and again between Sherbrooke and the Champlain. Busy drive westbound 20 Turkana to Ville-Saint-Pierre again between St. John's and St. Charles. You do have more volume between Morgan and Ile Perot. Eastbound side of the 20, volume 255th to 1st Avenue for the outbound side of the Mercy Bridge. That's busy from Ville-Saint-Pierre. Slowdowns westbound Met now LaGuardia through to DeCary. Northbound Laurentian has volume Notre Dame up to the 640. On the westbound side of the T-Can, you are losing some time between Cavendish and Sunnybrook. Canada Post is standing strong with Canadian businesses with solutions to help support you. 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
11: The Dormiva Weather Center forecast clearing early this evening. Fog developing overnight, the low 10. The fog will dissipate tomorrow morning, then increasing cloudiness, the high 21. And Thursday, a mix of sun and cloud and the high 26. It's 16 downtown. Your next CTV News update is at 5 o'clock.
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31: I'm 65. I remember the last two referendums. I'm seriously considering voting for the PQ. And I think if they win, he's going to take care of the Anglophones.
32: The majority of Quebecers don't want this nonsense independence. It just does not make economic sense.
31: The way I'm looking at this is Quebec might do better on its own, just like Alberta.
33: Maybe we shouldn't be running away from separation.
32: Can you imagine Quebec going alone and negotiating with the United States with a free trade agreement?
31: If we separate, you know, maybe Quebec will do better because we'll exploit our resources.
33: Let's separate and let's see how bad it gets or how good it gets, and then we'll see if we need to revert back or if we need to stay.
32: And don't forget yourself. When Trump's gone, there'll be another whack job running the Republican Party, too.
31: Maybe if Quebec had a hold of its own destiny, they wouldn't put all these restrictions on business, exploit their resources.
32: This guy Parmadon just lies to the people. Well, there won't be a referendum right now, only 2 years. If he gets elected, let's have the referendum right now.
9: I don't think that's so far-fetched. I'm sorry, maybe that's me. Maybe there's more of you that think that same way. You know what? Just because you said you're not going to hold a referendum until Trump is gone, January 2029, what if things get better somehow and you're saying, oh, well, the time has changed. The U.S., we've worked out a trade deal. It's not as serious. Let's hold a referendum now. I don't think that's far-fetched at all, which is why I'm surprised. And I'm going to read some of these texts, but I'm surprised by people saying, no, maybe what we should do, let's vote yes in the referendum. Is that sort of reverse logic? Vote yes and then realize things don't work and they'll stop talking about this again? Because I don't think that's going to work. This texter, Aaron, I'm all for the PQ calling another referendum. That's one of the reasons I'm voting for them. Quebec needs this, and it's worth the risk of uncertainty. It's not 1980 or 1995 anymore. We need to think about our future, not the past. But to my question, what's different now than 1995? What's different? Will there be any less uncertainty now if Quebec decides to separate than there was then? I mean, the answer to that seems pretty clear to me, no. But a couple of you suggesting, no, that's good. Let's go ahead. I'm all for this. I hope you're not all for it because he's telling you, everything is going to be great. We're going to be the richest country anywhere and everything will be, wonderful. It's not. What about the $30 billion in equalization payments or about the $14 billion that Quebec gets? Where's that coming from? We're still a net loser. Even if you factor in what we pay to the federal government, we're a net loser. Why would you want to do that? In times of economic uncertainty. That's just me. Mark, what about you? What do you think? Mark, go ahead.
5: Yes, I think it's totally wrong of this person to want to separate. Not only that he wants to separate, but he's using the Anglophone and Allophone money to do this. If you want to separate, use your own money, Plebano. Don't use other people's money. And don't do things with people's money on your part. You have to ask the population precisely exactly what they want, and they will give it to you.
9: So wait, are you suggesting like what Alberta's doing, a referendum on whether to have a referendum?
5: No, not have a referendum at all. You have to understand Quebec is Quebec. They separate, they're finished.
9: Uh-huh.
5: They have no workforce.
9: Okay. Basically. Well, that's obviously not how he thinks, right? Which is this idea, we're going to be rich. We're all going to be rich. Be the richest country who's ever done this. Richard, what about you?
6: Oh, boy, where do I go? if Quebec PQ win the election, then they'll do their survey. But it's after. If they win, then I really don't know what I'll do in my life because... there's an old saying, if he tells you snow is white, he's lying. Because I don't believe the PQ is going to treat the Anglophone community right and all that. They even said a long time ago, they're going to strip Anglophones' right to vote in an independent Quebec.
9: Did they say that? I don't remember that.
6: Yeah, it was an old interview, 2007. Pierre Trudeau said it.
9: Uh-huh. Who?
6: Pierre Trudeau.
9: Who's no longer around?
6: No, but still, they said it. They said it clear as day.
9: Yeah. Okay. I'm not sure that Paul St. Pierre Plamondon's position, regardless. And by the way, I'm not sure I understand the reference. If they tell you snow is white, what?
6: They're lying.
9: Isn't snow white?
6: But because it's an old saying, even if they're saying something truthful, there's a lie in it.
9: Oh, I get it. Okay. I got it. Well, you have to explain it. Richard, I thank you for the call. Steve, what about you?
7: Yeah, I've been giving this some serious thought, Aaron.
9: And?
7: And if the PQ wins and they call another referendum, here's what I'm going to do. I'm going to vote no, like the first two referendums.
9: Do you really want to go through that again?
7: Listen, it doesn't really matter because according to the experts, AI will be killing us within the next 5 years.
9: Right, so we don't have to worry about that. Good point.
7: Right, yeah. Exactly.
9: Great. So don't worry about separation. We'll all be dead because of AI, hopefully, before that happens. Excellent.
7: That's it. And like the PQ says, there'll be a chicken in every pot for us.
9: Yeah, I'm sure there will. Let me go to Sonia. Sonia, what about you?
8: Hi, is it me?
9: Go ahead. Yeah.
8: Hi, I'm Sona.
9: Sona.
8: So if the Parti Québécois formed government and called a referendum on separation, I would step forward as an independent MLA and lead a team campaigning for Quebec to stay in Canada. I would bring together people from Laval, Montreal, West Island, South Shore, and any other region that wants to be part of that effort, because I believe Quebec's future is stronger within Canada, and I would work hard to make that case. And listen, one vote is not enough. We need to regroup and defend Canada. Quebecers want to stay. This nonsense of PSPP has got to stop once and for all. Somebody has to stop him. No party did so far, and I'm fed up, and I will defend my people.
9: Which political party are you with?
8: I'm independent in Chomedy.
9: You're running as an independent?
8: Oh, yeah.
9: Okay. And what is your name?
8: I will be the voice of my people.
9: Okay.
8: So, my name is Sona Lacroyan-Olivier.
9: Running as an independent in what riding again?
8: Chomedy.
9: In Chomedy. I wish you luck. I wish you well.
8: Thank you very much. I'm there, guys. Don't worry.
9: There you go.
8: We're going to take care of business.
9: Imagine. Thank you, Sona. There you go. Someone with, a plan, hoping to get a bunch of people on board. It'd be very interested to see how she does in that particular riding in Chomedey. This text message, if there's a PQ win and a referendum, it will be my third one. Me too. This time, though, listen to this, I will vote yes. And I will tell all Francophones that I am voting yes so that an independent Quebec becomes a U.S. state, because that's what would happen in the name of U.S. national security. That's from Bill. Bill has a plan. Bill's got a plan. Let me read a couple of others here. This might seem like a silly question, but I would like to buy the historical... Oh, I see. Is the only option to buy it online? No, you'll be able to go to Pigeon Cafe as of tomorrow, either their Moncton location, Côte-Fritz, or a third one in the West Island in Pointe-Claire, and you can buy one there. All right, so thank you for that. I'm just seeing that now. This one says, I will stand my ground and stay in Quebec and make sure they never separate, just like when I voted in the last separation election. That's from Lee. How many of us will there be, Lee? This text message, I never thought I'd say this, but Canada is heading into the toilet. Quebec might just be better off. Julie. You know, someone else called with that opinion earlier on when I said, what's different now than back in 1995? The uncertainty around that, the animosity that it created back then, what's different now? And if your answer is, well, Canada's not as good a country, my question, of course, would be why. We're not going to get into that debate. But why would you want to break up the country? You have someone now running the country who actually seems like he has a plan, right? Bringing business here, lowering tax rates, getting business investment in Canada where it hasn't been in the 10 years that Justin Trudeau ran the country. I think there's something there to be optimistic about, not pessimistic about. Robert, what about you? What's your plan?
0: Is he going to ask a clear question this time? Because it always seems to be some ambiguous three-phrase crazy that nobody understands.
9: Fair enough. Guessing PSPP? No, I don't think it would be a simple question. I think it would it'd be just as convoluted as the first time or second time. And would it matter to you, really, one way or the other?
0: Doesn't matter to me. Doesn't matter to him. Will he win with a clear question? No. So they have to skew it and do it. System. We're not going to do it.
9: And they'll do whatever they'll do whatever they have to do, right?
0: Yeah.
9: Because that's what politicians do. Anna, what about you? What do you think?
1: I think it's ridiculous. Quebec, the dollar will be worth nothing. Companies are going to leave again. Separatists are going to lose their jobs. Property value is going to go down. Healthcare is in the toilet. They can't even make ends meet as it is now with the help of Canada. How the heck are they going to make it work on their own?
9: Kind of fair question, isn't it? I mean, that's my point as well. Thank you for pointing that out. Make it how? And I had one caller say, well, look, we have all our natural resources. We can sell them on our own. We don't need to do this with Canada. But I don't necessarily see that as an answer. So if the idea is that you're going to trade with who? Quebec will trade with the U.S. in lieu of Canada? And to one caller's point, and what happens when supply management comes into question, which is such a big part of our economy here? We're going to give in on that? No. I don't know. To me, there are far more questions than answers. I just don't understand why we have to put ourselves through this. I will remember, I'll tell you one story very, very quickly. Back in 1995, I had a client, and I was visiting their store in LaSalle, I think it was. And the gentleman in the store told me he had a client in his store, a French-Canadian man, who thought, believed that when the PQ would win the referendum, he would not have to pay rent anymore. So if that's the kind of message you're trying to sell people who are voting for you and they buy that message, maybe it's a little scarier than I thought. To the phone. Mike, what about you? What do you think?
3: Well, Aaron, you know, a lot of people are disgruntled right now with this situation.
9: Agreed.
3: In Canada.
0: And I understand they don't see the light at the end of the tunnel. You know, more and more companies are leaving on a daily basis. We're losing thousands and thousands of jobs. I know you say that, you know, Carney, we actually have a guy with a vision. Well, unfortunately, his vision has only been sinking us deeper and deeper and deeper. So I understand some people that see that as a way out to get off this sinking ship and maybe have a chance in a lifeboat, if you know what I mean.
9: To get off the sinking Canadian ship in your take.
0: Yes,
9: okay.
0: Absolutely. Because, I mean, look at the numbers from the G8, G7. Mm-hmm. We're at the bottom of the barrel.
9: Yeah, we are, but you know what? Mike, you're 100% right. We are. I think we're 29th out of whatever the number is. We're at the bottom. But that was then, and this is now. And now is beginning to change. At least that's my take. And I think you have to imagine that's going to take a little while, but at least the steps are being put into place. I'm optimistic, not pessimistic. Mike, I thank you for the call. I appreciate it. Valerie, what about you? Hello, Valerie.
4: Hello.
9: Go ahead. I'm good, thank you. How are you?
4: I'm very good, thank you. I just wanted to, I just went and voted.
9: Mm-hmm. How'd it go?
4: The director. I went in, I spoke French because I'm perfectly bilingual. And I did say to him, by the way, in English, I am a historical Anglophone.
9: Mm-hmm.
4: And he switched to English right away.
9: That's nice.
4: It was,

0: And then I said, thank you very much for that. I'm going to call CJD and let them know.
1: Well, thank you for letting us know. I appreciate that. Well, yeah, and yesterday when I asked you this, many of you called and said it had not been an issue whatsoever, which is great. Last word goes to Anita today. Anita, what about you? What do you think?
2: Hi. I'm just a bit baffled why we continue going down this path. So when the Quebec is being separated from Canada, do Quebecers take into consideration the Canadian currency will no longer be used by Quebec? What about our pension? What about our passport? So you have $100 in your account, Canadian dollar. When they start implementing the new Quebec money, what is going to be the value of that $100? It's no longer going to be $100 Canadian dollar. It's going to be $1 Quebec dollar. So these are the things that people need to sit down and take into consideration. Canada is a beautiful country. Yes, we are a nation. Yes, we want to keep our identity. And Canada is not saying to them that they cannot do it. But why they want to break up, I don't know. And this story continues because it's been going on since when, 93 or more?
1: 95 and before that in 1980. Yeah. All right.
2: The government need to put some kind of legislation in place to stop this nonsense. And this is for Quebec and for Calgary as well.
1: All thank right. You. Anita, thank you for your call. Interesting take. Kind of on the same line as this text. Let Quebec separate. Then the rest of Canada can take back its currency, take back all its military and equipment, and leave Quebec with what they have. I can guarantee you within 2 years, America comes and takes them over. Then they could be English all the time. As the 51st state. Imagine Quebec is the fifth. As if. Thank you for your calls. Appreciate your texts on this one as well. Less than a week to go before a provincial election. Let's see what changes. All right. Let's get to traffic. CJD and Hunter Traffic Center. Lauren Glazer's got an update on the drive. Lauren, how we doing?
3: Aaron, still very tough. Westbound side of the 20, Turcotte to Norman. You are losing time also for Morgan and Dale Perot. Eastbound side of the 20 delays there, 55th to 1st Avenue. For the outbound side of the Mercier Bridge, it's busy from Ville-Saint-Pierre. Northbound the Carry, difficult its length. We do have slowdowns also for southbound the Carry, starting at the top of the Van Horn. Pretty busy drive also southbound 15, Turcotte to the Champlain. For northbound 13, you are losing time now. Cudahy-Estaferry-Barassa, more volume between Dagenais and the 640. For southbound 13, delays there between Cudahy-Est and Autoroute 20. On the westbound side of the TCAN, it's a busy drive as well between Cavendish and Autoroute 13. 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
1: 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Let's get to our Empire Gold News Quiz. Going to give you a chance to win some money, courtesy of the nice folks at Empire Gold. 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You walk right in. Your appraisal is done right on the spot, and you leave with a check in hand. That same visit. Quick, it's easy, and nobody will pay you more than Empire. That's a guarantee. 5593 Pare. That is one block west of the Carey Boulevard, one block north of Jean Talon. Online, all the details, empiregold.ca. All right, we started off with our toss-up question for today. First right answer at 790-0800 is in the game and a chance to win that $1,500. So good luck. The Canadian Football League is considering adding another team in Canada. In what Canadian city? Canadian Football League considering adding a team in what Canadian city? 790-0800 to play the Empire Gold News Quiz next.
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14: Now. It's time to play the news quiz.
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14: 60 seconds. 10 questions.
15: A $1,500 prize.
16: All righty, let's see what we got going on. I believe Nadia is there. Hi, Nadia.
17: Hi, Aaron. How are you?
16: I'm pretty good. How are you?
13: Very well.
16: Excellent. All right, let's get going with our toss-up, which today was the Canadian Football League is considering adding a team in what Canadian city?
13: Quebec City.
16: Yeah, Quebec City, which I think would be kind of cool. Nadia, that is correct. You're in the game. That means 9 questions, 60 seconds. If you get them all right, you would win $1,500, courtesy of Empire Gold. Failing that, it is $15 for every right answer. Remember, if you don't know an answer, you can always say pass and come back to it if time remains. But remember as well, if you answer a question incorrectly, you can't come back and change it, all right? So if you're not sure, just use the option and say pass. The clock will start as soon as you say that you are ready. So, Nadia, are you ready?
13: Yes.
16: A report last week alleged interference in Quebec's election by what foreign country?
13: U.S.
16: Yes. A rider from what country won the men's road race world championship event on Sunday in Montreal?
13: U.S.
16: Yes. When asked what their biggest weakness was, which of the provincial party leaders said it was being pigheaded?
13: Pass.
16: 800,000 people turned out for a mass by Pope Leo over the weekend in what city?
13: Paris.
16: Yes. What band staged an anniversary concert at a club in Dublin 50 years after they first performed?
13: U2.
16: Yes. True or false? Figures for August show Canada lost 42,000 jobs.
13: True.
16: Yes. Elections Quebec says it will take what for it to cancel its language directives over the use of English?
13: Pass.
16: An artist, what artist won the most awards at the MTV Video Music Awards over the weekend?
13: Taylor Swift.
16: No. How many seats does the party that wins the Quebec election need to have to form a majority?
13: 64.
16: Yes. When asked what their biggest weakness was, which of the provincial leaders said it was being pigheaded?
13: Éric Duhem.
16: No. Believe it or not, it was Paul St-Pierre Plamondon.
13: Oh.
16: But you did good. How many is that?
17: Seven.
16: Wow, nice. $105 for you, Nadia. Well done.
13: Oh, thank you.
16: Yeah, you're more than welcome, and thank you for listening. We appreciate that.
13: Okay.
16: All right, don't go away. Coming up the news at 5 o'clock, then on the other side, Tasha Carradine, talk about a couple of stories today. We talked earlier on about these jobs in the steel sector being lost at Stelco in Hamilton today. But there is some good news as far as the LNG is concerned and what's happening. The Prime Minister there making an announcement today. We'll talk about that next.
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21: Good afternoon. It's 5 o'clock. I'm Jason Mayoff for the CTV News Update. Clearing early this evening. It's 16 downtown. Weather details in minutes. Here's what's making news right now. Police waiting to question a man after the death of his 77-year-old partner. A quarter of eligible Quebecers have already voted, and OpenAI's new AI agent. For the latest from the CJAD 800 Traffic Center, here's Lauren Glazer.
22: We're slowing on the eastbound side of the TCAN volume between Cavendish and Papineau, again between Pinneuf and the Anjou interchange. Southbound 25 delays there between Ypres and the tunnel. We do have a lot of off and on volume on the westbound side of the Met now between Longelier and the DeCary interchange. Northbound Laurentian Volume 2, Notre Dame out to the 640 on the westbound side of the TCAN. It's slowing between Cavendish and Ottawa 13. Northbound the Carry, difficult its length, also delays southbound the Carry from the top to Van Horn. Pretty slow on the westbound side of the 20 between Turcotte and Norman, again between Morgan and Il Perreault. Did you know you could be at risk of getting severe COVID-19 just by being over 60? Ask your pharmacist or doctor about prescription treatments for mild to moderate COVID-19. Traffic and transit every 15 minutes on CJAD 800. 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
21: In the news, Laval police have launched an investigation after a woman was found dead in a home on Jean Béraud in Laval. Erica Landry says, with the Laval police, as they were called to the home just after noon today for two injured people.
23: One of whom was unfortunately pronounced deceased. The victim is a 77-year-old woman. The other person involved is a 78-year-old man. He was transported to the hospital to receive medical care. He will be met by investigators later on when his condition allows it.
21: She says their leading hypothesis is homicide, but that it's too early to say it was a femicide. A Quebec coroner has ruled that an 87-year-old woman died accidentally after prolonged exposure to the cold during a major power outage in NDG in January. Sheila Padmore's apartment had been without electricity for about 36 hours when she was rushed to hospital. Temperatures during that time were between minus 17 and minus 30. When you factor in all of the different ways people can vote in advance, it works out to nearly a quarter of eligible voters who've already cast ballots in the Quebec election. Most of that came over the past 2 days of advance voting, where nearly 24% cast ballots, up from about 23% in the 2022 general election. Out on the campaign trail today, Liberal leader Charles Meunier says large early turnout usually means the electorate is looking for change, which he says is good news for his party. PQ leader Paul St-Pierre Plamondon says even if he wins the election next week with just 30% of the vote, he will follow through on his promise to hold a referendum on sovereignty.
0: We are campaigning based on undertakings and a program. And we will respect and await the decision, the voting of the population. And if we get the mandate to enact our program, we will try to follow every single undertaking we've taken during the campaign. And that's how democracy works.
21: CAQ leader Christine Fréchette reacted today to St-Pierre Plamondon's promise to scrap Santé Québec and replace it with something else.
2: Now he's proposing only to change it into Régie de la Santé. What I can say is that Quebecers do not want us to change again our structures. It's not the type of action that Quebecers are asking for.
21: Quebec Solidaire's Ruba Ghazal talked about her party's proposals that would affect younger Quebecers, like increasing the minimum wage and bringing rent prices under control. A disciplinary panel has suspended a Pointe Claire nurse for 6 months after his convictions linked to his work at the Lakeshore General Hospital. Sam Amadi stole Schedule I drugs and vials worth under $5,000 in 2024. Schedule I drugs include things like opioids like morphine, Dilaudid, and fentanyl. His suspension runs until March of next year. As tech leaders gathered at the White House today to discuss the future of artificial intelligence, one notable figure was absent because of a new product launch.
3: OpenAI CEO Sam Altman at his company's annual developer conference in San Francisco announcing a new AI product called Dots. The AI agent tool is meant to be a kind of digital secretary that can organize calendars, edit slideshows, and book appointments. It's similar to Muse, a popular new AI agent from Meta. The launch of Dots comes after OpenAI paused development on some of its internal models following a string of AI hacking incidents. Mike Dubusky, ABC News.
21: 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Fog developing overnight, the low 10. The fog will dissipate tomorrow morning, then increasing cloudiness in the high 21. And Thursday, a mix of sun and cloud in the high 26. It's 16 downtown. For all the news during the day, stream us on your smart speaker. Just say play CJAD 800. Your next CTV News update is at 5:30.
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16: That's the good news today as far as you know, LNG is concerned. But there was some bad news today as well. 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And they've been serving Montrealers since 1957. Tasha Kearden, writer, commentator for the National Post, G-Zero Media, and Substack. So that, I said, Tasha, was the good news today. The not so good news obviously comes from the steel sector and what happened at Stelco.
1: Yeah, the LNG deal is quite something. I mean, we sort of knew that something big was coming down today. This builds on what Carney's been saying, that it should offer secure supply for Asia. That's something that the previous government should have done a long time ago. But it's a big expansion project in Kitimat, BC. $33 billion. So it's a big scale investment. It also dovetails with his idea that we should be the energy superpower, right, in general. This is something that is something that Stephen Harper ironically talked about so much when he was in power. And now Carney's the one who's voicing it and making it happen. And part of that is because of the market. You know, the situation for Harper was a downturn in the price of oil internationally, and so that, you know, that ended his dream of being an energy superpower. But since the Iran war, ironically, Canada has benefited from that because the demand for safer, less political, easier to get at oil is sky high, and we have that. So this is another part of the equation. This is the green energy, or greener, if you want to call natural gas a greener type of energy. But it's part and parcel of Carney's general vision.
16: So, as I said off the top, that's the good news today. But we learned earlier in the day about the 350 jobs lost now at Stelco. This to do, of course, with tariffs. That's a pretty big hit.
1: Yeah, it is. It is a big hit. This is not surprising, though, because this is the sort of the blowback. We know that the tariffs were going to cause job loss. We also saw today $1 billion of our exports being banned from the United States. The Stelco issue affects workers in the Hamilton and Lake Erie facilities. It's because the demand simply fell. It just dropped. Right. It said 25% since 2024. So you can't keep producing product that no one's buying. You can't keep people on the payroll. This is the kind of thing that really then hits home about where, you know, what the tariff war really means. It's a bit abstract until you lose your job. And so now I think this is where Carney is going to face the music, because we've made a decision to elbows up and we're going to stay tough and stand strong and all that good stuff. But if suddenly people are unemployed, what are you going to do about them? So, you know, his idea, I think, is that they'll be employed perhaps in these other things, these big projects like the one I mentioned, that, you know, around gas pipelines, building, that kind of thing. But you can't just up and go. If you're living in Hamilton, you're not going to just up and move, right, with your whole family to do something else necessarily. So it's not going to be a straight trade.
16: All right. The other thing I want to bring up, speaking since we are of trade, is the comment by Peter Navarro today. So he is pretty close to Donald Trump and said something that I think probably for a lot of Canadians kind of came out of left field. Although then again, you know, these kind of things come from Donald Trump on a regular basis as well. So let's listen to what he said today.
4: Do you really want to spend any time on Canada? Because Canada economically is like a rowboat. We're an aircraft carrier. Well, how's that going to end? Any Canadians here, like, please, if you're on K Street, get the hell out of our country. Because the problem you have is you lobby this country, and you've been successful in the past, and you think you can keep doing that. Memo to Canada, you cannot do that, okay? That game is up, and if you interfere in our elections in Maine or Michigan, you will pay even more dearly.
16: Where the hell is that coming from, Tasha?
1: I think that it's, you know, I don't know exactly where it's coming from. I'm assuming it's coming from the fact that we are trying to get Americans to wake up to the fact that the trade war is hurting them, and that this will then affect those elections, because people will vote for candidates who aren't Republicans, who presumably would, you know, do freer trade with Canada. The irony, though, is the Democrats are just as protectionist in many ways as the Republicans. So his comments don't even fully make sense. I don't know how much headway Canadians are actually making in terms of the election on the trade issue or lobbyists affecting it. I think the things that will affect the midterm really much more is the general state of the economy, prices, cost of living, the war in Iran that's not over, spending by the government on that. Those are the kinds of things. I don't think Canada is going to be a ballot issue. But maybe that's for Navarro. Who knows?
16: But, I mean, you know, we keep talking about the midterms, which are like about a month away, whatever. We already know those states are not happy with tariffs. They're being hurt. So for someone in the administration to say we're I don't know, involved somehow in those elections seems ludicrous, doesn't it?
1: It does and it doesn't, because it is what he's saying is that, you know, Canadians are trying to get Americans to wake up. And we do obviously employ lobbyists to go and try, and because we know the only way to get this administration to change is not by us saying something. It's by their own people, their own industries, their own unions saying something to Trump and to the people around him. So how do you do that? Well, you get lobbyists to get those people aware and get those people on your side. This is a pretty routine thing, and don't think the Americans don't interfere with us too.
16: Yeah,
1: it goes both ways. But of course, this is America, and they think they should have the last word. So that's why Navarro made that comment.
16: Okay. I will say, by the way, Dominic LeBlanc, by the way, already countered that, saying, you know what, we're not going to deal with every time an American diplomat or American, you know, politician says anything. So I guess we shouldn't lose much sleep over that. I'm curious what your comment was. You heard the clip from Donald Trump yesterday, where Canada's going to come begging back in about 3 or 4 weeks. Did you catch that?
1: It's always that the deal, we're going to want the deal with him.
16: Yeah.
1: So, yeah.
16: Why?
1: I don't know what to say anymore, Aaron. It's that kind of thing of like everything Donald Trump says.
16: Yeah.
1: The same with Peter Navarro. We take it very seriously. We hop all over it. But at the end of the day, these things, you know, things are said every single day. And it's the big picture we have to be mindful of. And the big picture, the reality is that we're not talking with them right now. We are not negotiating right now. We're both off in our little silos.
16: Yeah,
1: we're on a break. Exactly. And so when you're on a break, the idea is to not pick up the phone or go and troll your ex's Instagram and look at what they're doing. To just take some space and work on what you can. And in fact, what we can do in Canada is dismantle internal trade barriers. I know the Conservatives are calling for more action on that. They're absolutely right. Try and strengthen our own economy and just keep our heads down and get through this and focus on how, when the negotiations do finally resume, whenever that is, you know, what our asks are and the best way to go about it.
16: All right. By the way, do you have Mark Carney? Mark Carney reacting, by the way, to, I guess, that Donald Trump idea of us come crawling back. Go ahead, Brian.
5: President Trump said yesterday he thinks Canada will apologize in the next 3 to 4 weeks and say, we're going to get rid of all the tariffs. Mr. Navarro today told Canadians lobbying in Washington to get the hell out of the country. What do you say in response to this?
6: I take note of both comments. How's that? No response to either.
16: Okay, Tasha.
1: Yeah, that goes to my point. Exactly. Sometimes the best response is just
16: is no response.
1: It's like,
16: yeah.
1: I hear you. That's what you say to your children, right? When they're mouthing off about I hear you. And, you know, wait for the next wave of complaints and whatnot. Because you can't also react. The more you react, sometimes the worse it gets.
16: Right, which would be Donald Trump crying in his room, I guess. That'll be the next reaction.
1: I guess, yeah.
16: That's what we're waiting to hear. Tasha Kieran, Tasha, thanks so much.
1: Thank you, Aaron.
16: Take
1: Have
16: care.
1: A great
16: you
1: day.
16: You too. 515 traffic, CJD 800 traffic center, and a check on the drive. Lauren Glaser. Lauren.
7: Aaron, pretty slow. Westbound side of the Bent Longelier back to DeCary. We do have delays also on the westbound side of the TCAM between Cavendish and Ottawa Route 13. A little bit more volume now between Sunnybrook and Sources. For the eastbound side of the TCAM, it has delays also before Cavendish through to St. Laurent on the eastbound Mantan, again between Longelier and the Anjou Interchange. Southbound 25 is a busy drive. Yves Prévost to the tunnel. We do have volume as well. Southbound side of the Jean Cartier Bridge, St. Joseph I, Papineau South. On the westbound side of the 20, it's a busy drive. Turcotte to Norman, again between Morgan and Ile Perrot. For the outbound side of the Mercier Bridge, that's a busy drive as well from Ville-Saint-Pierre. 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Your next report at 5:30.
16: All right. Thank you very much, Lauren. It's time for us to say good afternoon to Mitsumi Takahashi, who will be taking care of your 6 o'clock CTV News. Hi, Mits.
8: Hello, Aaron.
16: So I just will let you know quickly and let our audience know. We talked about Lego the other day, and we discovered that you are a Lego, what's the term I would use? freak. No, you're a Legoholic. Legoholic, is that good?
8: Lego aficionado.
16: Aficionado, okay.
8: Okay.
16: And you've done a lot of Lego. And then after we discussed this the other day, I thought perhaps I should give this a try, seeing that, you know, you're so into this and talk about it so highly. So I went ahead and bought a Lego car. It's an old Jaguar, right?
8: And how's it working out?
16: So there are like 9 bags in this box.
8: And there are numbers on the bags.
16: Yes, they are. So even people like me could figure out what they are. I opened box one or bag one yesterday.
8: Yes.
16: And
8: yes,
16: in a mere 3 hours, I completed that bag.
8: Wow.
16: Thank you. You're impressed, I guess.
8: Well, in a way, yeah.
16: Okay. There's a lot of little pieces in there, Mitch. It's, you know, they're not easy to kind of move around sometimes.
8: Yeah, but are you enjoying it? Will you do bag number two?
16: No, I will. No. I'm going to go ahead and do this. I'm joking that I may get it done by Christmas. No, I'm going to keep doing this.
8: Okay.
16: I learned two things. First of all, Jim Manny sent me a picture of his wife who's apparently doing this as well.
8: Yes, she does too.
16: Yeah.
8: Yes.
16: Yeah. But she's way ahead of me. She has pieces in bowls. I never thought of that. Like separate the pieces either by color.
8: Well, what did you do? Just scatter them all over.
16: Yeah. Isn't that what, well, that's what I, yeah.
8: No.
16: Okay. Well, I didn't know that.
8: You take different bowls and you put all the, like, different, you separate the colors.
16: Yeah. Look at you, professional Lego assembler.
8: Yeah.
16: I didn't know that. I will now do the same. It's a much smarter way to go about it. Also, I learned not to do this when it's dark in the room.
8: I didn't think these were things that you had to be told.
16: Mitsumi.
8: Because
16: I haven't done Lego in like 50 years with my kids. So yes, I did have to be told this. Don't hold this against me. I'm trying and I will get it done.
8: Because it's not like I had a Lego advisor who told me to make sure that the lights are on and put the different colors separately, you know?
16: Thank you.
8: Yeah.
16: Having her fun, ladies and gentlemen, at my expense. That's fine. I will assemble my Lego and when it's done. I was thinking I should post every day when I finish like another bag. And have, you know, sort of follow my progress. I'll do that on my social media because I'm sure people are very interested.
8: You could just take a photo every time you put one piece on, and then you could do time lapse.
16: Yeah. Okay. Let's take a look at some of the stories in the news today, shall we?
8: Mm-hmm.
16: Including this one. There's a company called Marcel Cosmetics.
8: Yes.
16: And it is trying to survive. I'm familiar with the name. I think I knew someone there years and years ago trying to basically survive this tariff war.
8: Well, I think they're doing better than survive. They're doing very much like what Mark Carney has said, where you source in Canada and you create in Canada, and then you're not dependent on other countries. And that's kind of the philosophy that Marcel has been doing. I didn't know that because I haven't used their products. But they're saying, you know, things shouldn't just be made in Canada. They really do sound like Carney. Things shouldn't just be made in Canada. They should be created and developed in Canada.
16: Sure.
8: So they use things like, you know, mushroom extracts from, you know, the Canadian Shield, and they've sourced, you know, algae from the Gaspé. They
16: That's
8: use a lot
16: great.
8: Of yeah, it's fantastic. So I've got to check this out because I hadn't realized. I thought this was just, you know, a manufacturer in Montreal, but they're actually creating and developing, sourcing things from Canada. I think it's fantastic.
16: I also think they've been around for a long time. And I think more than 30, 40 years, have they not? Do we know?
8: Well, apparently, the man who started it, it's the Cape family, and he was a pharmacist. He ran drugstores in Montreal.
16: Oh, God, I remember them.
8: He began, he began distributing Marcel in 1949.
16: There you go. Okay. And, of course, you've never used their product?
8: Well, I didn't think to, I will have to check it out.
16: Yeah, because I don't do cosmetics anymore. Do they make stuff for men? Do you happen to know?
8: I have no idea.
16: Okay.
8: But, you know,
16: yes.
8: I mean, you know, a cream's a cream. You can use it.
16: I guess. I'll take a look.
8: It's called looksmaxing, right?
16: Okay. I'm not going to looksmax, but I will take a look at their product line and see if there's anything there that might be of interest to a 40-year-old man. Let's move on and talk about the next story here. The Canadian Center for Architecture helping Mark Phyllis Lambert's. Phyllis Lambert's turning 100?
8: On January 24th.
16: Oh, my God. Wow.
8: Yes.
16: I had no idea. What an amazing woman she is.
8: She is. I mean, she's a force of nature.
16: Absolutely.
8: She is. Yeah, and so what the Canadian Center for Architecture is doing is they've got programs all year round to mark her birthday, her 100th birthday. I didn't know this, but when she founded this in 1979, and she started to collect architectural photos, which people at that time weren't really paying very much attention to.
16: Okay.
8: So she did that. And her first exhibit is going to be in November, and it's called Neighbors. And it's interesting because she's committed to building communities. That's one of the things she's very strongly about. And she says, you know, Montreal is a city of communities. And she's, you know, when you say that, it's absolutely right. Because it is. It's just a combination of communities, and we go to different parts of the island, and the communities are all totally different. It's quite wonderful wandering around Montreal.
16: Wow. Phyllis Lambert, I think that's a wonderful story. That's great.
8: Mm-hmm.
16: Okay. And then finally, I hadn't thought of this in a long, long time. 20 years.
8: Can you imagine?
16: Since the collapse of the Concord overpass. Remember that day very, very well. Tragic, tragic day.
8: Yeah, well, Sweet Arasi spoke to a firefighter. He was one of the first responders there. He says he's still traumatized about it.
16: Yeah.
8: You know, for people who don't remember, it was a 20-meter slab of concrete just fell on the highway, and five people were killed. But what that did was it really put focus on what Transport Quebec was doing at the time. And they had what people were calling build it and forget it culture. So they would build these things and then just leave it. And even that Concord overpass, apparently even hours before it collapsed, there were chunks falling off it. Nobody flagged it. Nobody did anything. Mm. So it's really changed inspection procedures. It's changed a lot. Since that. But the one thing that I did find a little disturbing, though, in her report, she said, you know, she spoke to somebody from Transport Quebec, and she said, things have really improved over the years. In 2008, 58% of the structures were considered good, only 58%. And they said, now it's 78% that's good. And I'm thinking, well, 78 is good, but that still leaves, you know, 22% that are not good, mm-hmm. that are still out there.
16: But our system of checking these things, maintaining them, has changed, I guess, as well.
8: Has improved.
16: Yeah.
8: Yes.
16: Okay. Unlike our roads, for example, which were built and just left to crumble.
8: Well, and the thing, too, is, you know, that overpass was only 40 years old.
16: Well, and what's supposed to be a sort of the time span or lifespan for a,
8: well,
16: one of those?
8: Well, 40, you know, 40 should not be that old for an overpass, isn't it?
16: I mean, have no idea.
8: What do I know?
16: Overpasses, right.
8: You know, how long will your Lego last?
16: Yeah, unless you build a Lego overpass, in which case you might have a better idea.
8: Yeah.
16: Those stories and more, ladies and gentlemen, coming up. Mitz, I just want to check, you know, tonight's a very, very big night in the world of sports. You have the Canadiens' first game against Toronto to start the season.
8: Yes.
16: And then you have the Yankees Red Sox. It's the best of three in the Major League Baseball playoffs. So which one will you be watching?
8: So I think it's time to go because I have,
16: oh, you have
8: to
16: Lego
8: start
16: to
8: preparing
16: do. You have
8: for
16: Lego
8: my,
16: to do, of course.
8: And I have to start preparing for
16: right,
8: these
16: right,
8: tests,
16: right.
8: So
16: of
8: I
16: course.
8: Gotta go.
16: My bad. Mitsumi Takahashi taking care of your 6 o'clock CTV news. Thank you, Mitz.
8: Okay.
16: See you later. 5:25. By the way, in case you were not here yesterday, we had a winner, for our contest, for that Porter Airlines trip for two to anywhere they fly. A gentleman who identified all 10 songs and all 10 artists from, over the years or that we played over the past couple of weeks. So he has won that trip. And where do you say he was going? Going to Aruba.
9: Aruba.
16: His 12-year-old son. That was a really nice story. So that's done. Now I understand we don't have a giveaway today, but we may have one tomorrow. I'll keep you, noted on that. By the way, and it may be, if you did not know, Engelbert Humperdinck, if you're a fan, is coming back to town. I believe this is going to be, I think he's turning 90. I could be wrong, but around that. And he keeps coming back to play Montreal because obviously we love him here and he manages to sell out every time he plays. So if you are a fan of Engelbert Humperdinck's, keep that in mind. He is coming back. I'll get you the date on that concert if I can, soon. Do you know when it is?
9: Yeah, it's two shows. Thursday, October 8th
16: okay.
9: and Friday, October 9th. The second show was added.
16: Okay.
9: You know, he just released a brand new album.
16: Did he really?
9: Yeah. New album. It's called Faithfully. It was released on August the 28th.
16: And how is he 90? Did you look up how old he is?
9: I didn't check that up.
16: I think he's pretty much, I think last time we spoke to him, which would have been a couple of years ago, he was about to turn 90, I think. I could be wrong. But there you go. Two shows, Engelbert Humperdinck in October. If you are a fan, yeah, he's coming back to play Montreal again. We'll take a break. When we come back after 5:30, here's the thing. Lots said today in a lot of different places about elections. We heard still from a couple of people talking about the fact that they did not have a problem voting, but there were some people who did have a problem voting. Doug Mitchell is the lawyer who got the Quebec court to force Elections Quebec to send out their voter card bilingually, not just in French, as the government had ordered. That's actually happening now. You should get that voter card before the election on Monday. But now the issue is that Elections Quebec directive that everybody working the elections, all the scrutineers had to speak to you in French and French only until such time as you can prove that you were a Quebec historic Anglo and could be spoken to in English. That is going to be challenged because today Elections Quebec said they're not going to change that directive unless there is a court order forcing them to do so. Well, that's what Doug Mitchell is about to ask for. We'll talk to him when we come back.
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21: 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It's 5:30. I'm Jason Mayoff with a CTV News update. A 77-year-old woman is dead after Laval police were called to a home on Jean Béraud Street in Chomedey. Police got the call around 12:30 this afternoon. A 78-year-old man was taken to hospital. Laval police called the death suspicious and say homicide is their leading hypothesis. Coroner says an 87-year-old woman froze to death during a power failure in NDG in January. 87-year-old Sheila Padmore died about 36 hours after the power went out in her apartment when the temperature fell to minus 30 overnight and didn't go above minus 17 during the day. And on the campaign trail today, the PQ says it is legitimate to hold a referendum, even if it wins with only 30% of the vote. The Liberal leader says the high advance voter turnout is good for his party. And the CAQ today promised to make hunting and fishing licenses free. For more news, including the CTV Party Platform Tracker, go to ctvnewsmontreal.ca. With the latest from the CJAD 800 Traffic Center, here's Lauren Glazer.
26: Still a pretty slow drive for northbound the carry its length. Also delays on the eastbound side of the TCAN, starting before Cavendish to Papineau on the eastbound Met, and again between Lacordaire and the Anjou Interchange. Southbound 25, busy also. You pray about to the tunnel. We do have a lot of off and on volume westbound Met between Lacordaire and the DeCary Interchange. Northbound Laurentian, slowdowns there. Notre Dame up to St. Rose on the westbound side of the 20. It's busy. Turcotte through to Ville-Saint-Pierre. More volume now from before Ancien Cabot-Thomery against Ile Perot. Eastbound side of the 20, it's a tough drive also. 55th to 1st Avenue for the upbound side of the Mercier Bridge backing to Ville-Saint-Pierre. Book early and save big with $200 off per pair on select vacation packages to Curacao. 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
21: Your Dormevu Weather Center forecast clearing early this evening, fog developing overnight, the low 10. The fog will dissipate tomorrow morning, then increasing cloudiness, the high 21. And Thursday, a mix of sun and cloud and the high 26. It's 16 downtown. Your next CTV News update is at 6 o'clock.
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16: So I'm not sure if this is a here we go again or here we go still, like volume two. Doug Mitchell, the lawyer representing the plaintiff in the case surrounding voter information cards, remember that? Being sent out in French only, judgment in the plaintiff's favor. And now voter information cards will be sent out, are being sent out, I guess, in the process of, in time, hopefully, for Election Day on Monday. But that was one part of the story. The other part that developed, of course, which we talked about, was this idea that Elections Quebec, who were involved, by the way, in the first decision here, now decided to send out a directive to all the people who'd be working at the voting booth, to all their scrutineers, letting them know that they should only speak French to anyone who was there to vote, unless the person voting could identify himself or herself as a Quebec historic Anglo, in which case it would be okay to continue to deal with them in English, which offended a lot of people right off the bat, including Doug Mitchell, who's on the line right now. Mr. Mitchell, thanks for your time again today.
33: Thank you.
16: Can I ask you exactly where we are in this? And just preface this by saying that today, we learned this morning that Elections Quebec said they would not change that directive or the language in it with respect to French and asking people to prove that they deserve service and are qualified to deserve service in English unless there was a court order. Where are we on that?
33: Right. So, I mean, I think practically we're looking at our options, and I think, you know, the vote by anticipation is finished. I think the room, what we understand generally on the ground is that people who asked questions in English were responded to in English. And in spite of the regulations, it appears that things have gone relatively smoothly. So I think at this point, our intention is to amend our proceedings and have all the validity of both issues dealt with on the merits, hopefully in the fall of next year.
16: Oh, all right.
33: So I don't see us going back to court. I don't see us going back to court for an emergency injunction between now and Friday. I don't think that's really humanly possible.
16: Okay, and is that because, as you just pointed out now, things have gone relatively smoothly from what you've heard, or is this a time issue?
33: It's really a resources issue, honestly.
16: Okay.
33: I'm also comforted by the fact that what is reported to me is that the scrutineers are available and willing to speak in English, French, and even said in Spanish in some cases. So, you know, it appears that the goodwill of the individuals working as poll workers and scrutineers is replacing or making sure that the problem that we identified doesn't appear to exist.
16: Well, I will tell you, because I asked our listeners this question yesterday, or was the day before, asking what has your experience been, because voting happened on Sunday and Monday. And though 90% of the calls, perhaps even more than that, were positive, to your point, there were some people who noted issues in a couple of different spots. So what happens to them?
33: Well, look, I hope that they can get the information that is necessary to allow them to vote intelligently and properly. I mean, that's my concern, is that somebody will be denied the right to vote. Somebody will go to the wrong place. Somebody will get the wrong information and won't be in a position to understand it. You know, I'm hopeful that that won't happen, or it'll happen as little as possible. But I think that is a risk even with an order from the court.
16: What do you mean that is a risk even with an order from the court? That someone would
33: well,
16: still
33: I
16: do
33: mean,
16: that
33: you
16: regardless?
33: Know, the I think an individual poll clerk could well do that. You know, all we could do is tell the Director General of Elections, revoke your directive, and then it's left up to the poll workers and the scrutineers to decide how they read the law and how they want to govern themselves.
16: Which means we expect if there are bad actors somewhere, that's an individual situation. That's not something that you could necessarily go to court and do, certainly not in time for the election.
33: Well, and even if there's an order directing the Director General of Elections, it doesn't to withdraw its directive, it doesn't necessarily mean that there won't be people that are difficult mm-hmm. and poll workers who want to make a point and want to, you know, impede or frustrate an Anglophone from voting. That's human nature, I guess.
16: Well, what about the argument, though, from the outset, which was even if a single person is denied their democratic right to vote, that in and of itself merits a challenge?
33: Well, that's still there, and we're still concerned with that. And it's, you know, there is I think as we discussed earlier, there's a decision of the Supreme Court of Canada where they invalidated an election because in that case it was an administrative error, but it basically said, you know, that if it seems like it might have affected the vote in that riding, mm-hmm. a recount, a re-election, rerun could be necessary.
16: So it would have to qualify under the same terms. In that election, you were talking about Terrebonne, I guess, that particular vote out there,
33: right,
16: which was decided by basically a single vote. The same kind of thing would have to happen here in order for that to be challenged. It's not likely to happen here because this is a provincial election. Maybe the term, I have no idea why, but you'd have to replicate the same situation there in order to challenge it?
33: I don't think the same situation, but
16: okay.
33: I mean, if there were 10 people who felt that they didn't get the right to vote and the riding went $15,000 votes one way, I think the court would probably be somewhat disinclined to say that we're going to annul the vote because 10 people didn't get right to vote.
16: Okay. What would be your advice to someone who finds themselves in a situation where, you know, they feel they've been treated unfairly, or it necessarily changed the way they might vote or didn't know how to vote? What would you say to that particular person?
33: Well, I would say report it to the party that you feel is representing your interests, and hopefully this will be information that'll, you know, get to us. I don't want, you know, I don't need everybody calling us, but, you know, if they feel that, if there are examples of the Liberal Party, and they feel that they didn't get it, report it to the Liberal Party, and the Liberal Party will hopefully collect all this information and give it to us in an intelligible form.
16: Okay. All right. Again, a bit of a surprise. I thought this was going to move forward, but to your point, you don't see the point in that now, given the fact that, as you said, the stories we've been hearing have been, for the most part, fair. So this kind of just moves along, I guess. Is that the basic idea?
33: Well, look, you know, we fully intend on contesting it. There's a question of resources to get an order for Monday.
16: In time
33: that's
16: for
33: the question.
16: Right.
33: That's just
16: right.
33: A practical okay. question.
16: Understood.
33: But
16: right.
33: we do intend on amending. We do intend on bringing this issue before the courts fully, and just not in an expedited emergency fashion.
16: Okay. Can I ask you, if you don't mind, you don't have to answer, have you voted already?
33: I have.
16: And how did it go?
33: Very pleasant.
16: Okay.
33: Very pleasant.
16: Fine. No issues. No issues at all.
33: Pleasantly surprised.
16: Okay. You weren't wearing your historic Quebec Anglo t-shirt?
33: I've seen yours, but I haven't.
16: Didn't
33: I wasn't
16: wear it,
33: wearing
16: huh?
33: mine.
16: Okay, it might help when you wear that if you're going to vote on Monday. Mr. Mitchell, I thank you for the time. I do appreciate it.
33: Thank you.
16: Take
33: Bye-bye.
16: Good care. Bye-bye. All right, so there you go. I guess. Look, to be perfectly honest, had this turned out to be a much bigger problem, maybe things wouldn't, you know, be different. He did say it was a resource issue, too, because there's only a few days left to go. But, again, from everything we have heard, certainly for the most of the calls that I took, and I know Elias was asking this as well on his show, people have had decent experiences, right? Everything has been okay, with the exception, there have been a couple, where, you know, the person there at the table, the scrutineer, did not want to speak to someone in English, no matter whether that person qualified as a historic Anglo or not. But for the most part, a clear majority of calls, an overwhelming majority, did not have problems voting, at least in advance voting. We'll see what happens on Monday. I can't imagine things might change or would change, but we shall see. We're only a couple of days away. All right, let's get you caught up on the roads one last time and a check on your drive this Tuesday afternoon. Lauren Glazer's got a look at it for us. Lauren, did you vote?
1: I did.
16: How'd it go?
1: It went very smooth, quick, easy, spoken to in English.
16: Excellent. Okay.
1: On the West Island.
16: Very well. All right. How we doing?
1: We are looking at a lot of volume still on the eastbound side of the TCAN, starting before Cavendish at the Papineau on the eastbound Mad, again between Longelier and the Anjou interchange. Southbound 25 delays there between Yprevost and the tunnel. We do have delays also on the westbound side of the Met, starting at Longelier and to DeCary. Westbound TCAN volume 2 covered 2 out the sources. North end 13, it is slowing between Godelias and Henri Bourassa, also between St. Rose and the 640. Southbound 13 is pretty slow as well between the Vancheville Bridge and Dagenais, again between Hickmore and Ottery 20. Tough drive still, westbound 20, Turcon back to Ville-Saint-Pierre, again between Fenelon and Sources, and also after Morgan running into Ile Perot. 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
16: All right, thank you, Lauren. Just a quick reminder, tomorrow, join us for a Day to Listen 2026. That is in recognition of the National Day for Truth and Reconciliation. 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Come back with our Lost Classic for today. Some of the news you may have missed as well. 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

0: I found this song today and I'm going, oh my God, I so remember that song. Remember Uncle Cracker? I think that was 2000, not even, I mean, considering it's not 1970, 2000, like 25 years ago. And I think at the time it was all over the radio here. So there you go. Our last classic, or last classic rather for today. Okay. A couple of things before we get out of here today, starting with this, a couple of musical things in here. By the way, whoever texted in, yes, Engelbert Humperdinck turned 90. On May 2nd, he's coming back to town, so thank you for that, Texter. And then this, Rod Stewart, big announcement yesterday. He actually posted this on his socials and in what appears to be his home office. Take a listen.
1: Ladies and gentlemen, after much deliberation and sadness, I have to announce this year, next year, will be my last tour ever, ever, ever. I'm not retiring, but this will be the last rock and roll tour. So I want to thank you for everything you've given me, and hopefully I've given you something in return. So, please come out and see me on the tour. It's going to be great.
0: All right, then. Rod Stewart, by the way, there you go, calling it after his next tour done. He is 81, by the way, and last month had a heart procedure, canceled a whole bunch of shows. So, Rod Stewart. Just play one of his songs tomorrow. Boy, he's given us some great music over the years. And speaking of musicians, these are both in the news today. Stevie Wonder, the Grammy-winning album Songs in the Key of Life, which marks its 50th anniversary this year. 50 years. And there's going to be a special show going on at the Phi Center in Old Montreal. I'm going to try to get some more details on this with respect specifically to that album, Songs in the Key of Life. You remember this song from it, right? Looking

0: If you see it visually, she's actually very funny, but I think you don't need to see it visually. So just work with me. Imagine if you've ever had a problem with your printer, and I think at some point we all have, and it's possible to kind of fix. Here is this take today. If your printer was a mean girl.
1: Oh, good morning. You need something printed. That's unfortunate. Could I connect to Wi-Fi? I could. Will I? Let's not get ahead of ourselves. I'm out of cyan. Does your document have cyan in it? Oh, you replaced the cyan? I don't recognize it. That's none of your business. You restarted me. Interesting choice. Now there's a paper jam. Where? Not there. I am not comfortable sharing that. Oh, you checked everywhere. Then I guess we're at an impasse. You needed this for a meeting? That sounds like something you should have prepared for. I have my reasons. Also, I'm offline. Fine. I'll print. Load the letter paper. No, I can't find the letter paper. It's not there. It's not there. I just checked. No, I checked. It's not there. Please contact your administrator. Oh, you're the administrator. Frankly, that's embarrassing for both of us.
0: There you go. It's your printer acted like a mean girl. Love that. All right. And finally, by the way, someone just texted this in. I should mention we've been talking so much about voting and how's it going. Someone just texted in. Aaron, I just came from voting at Elections Quebec in a Lexus Neon. Also in the, I asked this question yesterday because when I went, we went to vote on the weekend. They hand you a pencil where I believed in the old days, you'd go into the little, you know, your spot there where you have to mark off your ballot. There were a bunch of pencils in there. You just picked one up and you were done. Now they give you a pencil and they expect it back. So this texter says in the voting booth, you can only use the pencil they give you. You cannot use a pen because they say their pencils last longer than pens in that the graphite is more durable than than pen. In fact, the person there said, she said, if you vote with a pen, it will be disqualified. So there you go, the pen versus pencil controversy in the voting booth when you do go out to vote. By the way, don't forget, I keep mentioning this, I'm sure everyone knows, but if you didn't, October 5th. By the way, you can vote after that, right? But you have to go to the Elections Quebec office to do that, I think. But yeah, voting day is Monday. And finally, for today, this is one of those things that I'm almost not surprised. There's a new study out, and it's this is out of Italy, but I'm sure the same thing applies here, which shows just how impatient we have all become when it comes to food delivery. And it's changing the entire industry in ways nobody expected. Listen to this. Researchers analyzed nearly 100,000 real pizza orders from one particular Italian city and found that speed now matters more to us than price, quality, or even which restaurant we were ordering from. The number that stands out for the average customer, cutting delivery time in half, is worth more than a 20% discount on the entire order. In other words, we'd rather pay more than wait a few extra minutes. The twist? The impatience is actually bad news for competition, not good news, because you'd think faster delivery apps would give us more choice, right? Since you can order from farther away, you don't have to wait forever. But instead, researchers found the opposite. People stop comparison shopping altogether and just default to whatever is fastest and closest, even if it's not the best. 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Get me my food as fast as you can. I don't care. We'll wrap it up next.
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0: All right, I want to thank our producers. That is Marissa Ramnan-Nan, Brian Kalasar for putting it all together today. And thanks to you for being here as well. That is much appreciated. We'll catch you back here tomorrow. Anytime after 2 o'clock that's good for you is good for me. Until then, be good to each other. Take care of yourself and all those folks around you, especially the little guys. They are the most important people in your life. And go Habs go. Game 1. NHL season gets underway tonight. Canadians in Toronto to play the Leafs. Mitsumi Takahashi has your 6 o'clock news. That's coming up next. Have a great night, everybody.

years ago. Songs in the Key of Life. Great. I still own that album, by the way, on vinyl. And then finally this, or what I found on the internet. I actually laughed at this morning when I saw it. It's one thing.

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1: We're slowing still northbound. The carry volume starts at Sherbrooke back up to the top. Also delay southbound the carry from the top to Van Horn. Southbound 15 has a lot of volume still between Turcotte and the Champlain. Also delays on the westbound side of the 20, also from Turcotte at the Ville-Saint-Pierre. Some more volume now between Anse-Cabatal and Ile-Perrot. Eastbound side of the 20, delays there from 55th at the 1st Avenue. For the outbound side of the Mercier Bridge, still pretty busy from Ville-Saint-Pierre. Westbound side of the Met has off and on slowdowns too between Lacordaire and the DeCary Interchange. A quick reminder from Kanak, if you want the best prices, you need to go where the prices are ridiculous. And that's at Kanak. Kanak truly helps. I'm Lauren Glazer from the CJAD 800 Traffic Center.
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4: Good evening. If the polls are anything to go by, the PQ has moved into a position where it could form a majority government. And this despite the fact that the majority of Quebecers don't support the PQ's promise to hold a referendum on independence. Matt Gilmore now on the apparent contradictions.
5: When Quebecers go to the polls on Monday, it won't be to vote on sovereignty. But for many, the issue will still be on the ballot.
6: It's complicated subject, if you want to go a deep dive in it. But yeah, obviously I'm not with separation.
5: Will it impact your decision when you vote?
6: It is. It will.
5: Paul St-Pierre Plamondon has promised a third referendum during his first term in office.
7: Referendum.
8: Troisième référendum.
7: Referendum.
5: It's a commitment his political opponents have repeatedly attacked him over. Polls show sovereignty is deeply unpopular, but the PQ leader remains steadfast.
9: Hundreds of nations are governing themselves with their own government and their own institutions, and they're doing very well.
5: Plamondon's own party is also doing well, despite the public's disinterest in a referendum.
10: We have to distinguish here support for the PQ and support for independence, because these are two distinct things. And it's been the case in Quebec for a long time.
5: Political scientist Daniel Bélan believes Plamondon's assurance that a referendum will only happen after Donald Trump leaves office has given Quebecers space to prioritize other issues.
11: Where would you say sovereignty in the referendum ranks for you?
12: Pretty low.
13: Access to housing, education, stuff like that, but not referendum. Sorry.
14: Pro-immigrant, and that protects us, not give us a special treatment, but at least protect our rights. And also, if that includes against the referendum, that would be great as well.
5: Former Bloc leader Gilles Duceppe says sovereignty may not be popular today, but a lot can change in 2 years.
15: In 1995, 3 weeks before the date of the vote, we were at 38. It changed a lot.
5: Opponents of separation say that's exactly why voters need to take it seriously now.
16: The smart money would be on defeating, of course, the party that says that it wants to hold a referendum that would be destructive socially and economically for Quebec and indeed for all of Canada.
5: Election day is October 5th. Matt Gilmore, CTV News.
4: And please join us on October 5th for our election night special. It begins at 7 on our website, CJAD 800 and Crave, and then at 8 o'clock on CTV. The U.S. ban on Canadian alcohol came into effect today, along with a number of other Canadian products. Many Quebec alcohol producers find themselves shut out of the American market now. One is responding with billboards. Here's Angela McKenzie.
17: For the last few months, production volume has been high around the clock at Geloso Group. The Laval company manufactures ready-to-drink alcoholic beverages. They've been working to get as much of it over the border as possible before the U.S. ban on Canadian booze came into effect today.
18: We had trucks here being shipped every single day. We went from 15 trucks a day to about 40 to ensure that we stocked up our warehouses in the U.S.
17: The impact on business could be significant. 80% of Geloso Group's production is exported to 49 U.S. states. The company says it was already contending with 50% tariffs in the last month, choosing to operate at a loss for the time being.
18: The alcohol industry is one that is extremely competitive, and if you leave a space empty, someone will take it. So we chose to protect what we have built.
17: They've also chosen to respond to the ban with a series of cheeky billboard ads along major Quebec highways. They show their beer brand, La Bita TV, and read, proudly banned in the USA.
18: We're resilient and we're going to get through this.
17: The ban on alcohol is the latest measure from the Trump administration following the breakdown of trade negotiations between Canada and the U.S. It's largely expected smaller producers, such as microbreweries, will be hardest hit, though tariffs already had some shifting business to European markets. Geloso Group is pivoting, too. It's arranged for some U.S.-based manufacturers to take on parts of their production, though the move is not without concern.
18: To transfer production to a third party, you have to be mindful of your trade secrets. So all this intellectual property, we are working very, very diligently to protect what is ours.
17: Meantime, their billboards will stay up until mid-October. They're working on expanding sales to other Canadian provinces. Angela McKenzie, CTV News.
4: A man has been arrested after the body of a woman was found today in a high-rise in Laval. Police were called to the scene at the building on Jean Béraud Street in Chomedey. It was during the noon hour. They found the body of a 77-year-old woman and a 78-year-old man who was injured. Police say they are looking into all possible scenarios, including an attempted murder-suicide. 16 people were in court in Montreal today facing charges of cocaine trafficking. They were arrested in connection with an RCMP raid 2 years ago where drugs, cash and property were seized. Police believe the case is linked to an organized crime ring suspected of laundering the cash by renovating buildings and running a gambling operation.
7: They were selling cocaine and they were using the money that they obtained by sale of cocaine to renovate some houses, and one of the houses that was renovated by this money was an illegal gambling house in Montreal.
4: Two coroner's reports have been released. They look at the deaths of two Montreal women who died during the power failure during that extreme cold in January. 87-year-old Sheila Padmore died as a direct result of having no power or heat in her apartment. 86-year-old Miriam Fox died shortly before the power went out. People who work with seniors in Quebec say the deaths don't come as a surprise, given how so many of them struggle to survive, especially during the winter.
8: Many seniors, because of the rising cost of living, are having a tough time making ends meet. And so we hear it time and time again. The top priority is, of course, rent, housing. And then they have to make judicious choices about whether to cut back on hydro or whether to cut back on medication or whether to cut back on travel and kind of lifestyle spending, let's call it, other things. And we've been really shocked about the number of people who have had to cut back on hydro and medication, whether the hydro power is being cut off itself or they are simply living in very cold environments.
4: The organization Seniors Action Quebec are calling on Quebec's political leaders to make senior care a priority. It's estimated 25% of people living in Quebec will be seniors by the year 2031. It's been 20 years since the Concorde overpass collapsed onto a highway in Laval, killing five people. And that's cast a spotlight on the failings of how overpasses were maintained. Tonight, we speak to one of the first responders who were called to the scene that day. Here's Sweet Arasi.
12: It's like a nightmare.
19: Guy Archambault remembers it like it was yesterday. The Concorde overpass over Highway 19 in Laval. A stretch of road thousands of drivers crossed without a second thought. But on September 30th, 2006, just past noon, the now retired firefighter got the call. The overpass collapsed.
12: The first thing that we saw, it's the cloud of dust. It was really like foggy. We found a guy, a motorcyclist, trapped in the cement debris.
19: A 20-meter slab of concrete fell onto the highway below. Five people were killed, including a pregnant woman, and six others were injured. To this day, Archambault is still traumatized thinking about what he saw.
12: I don't want to describe the view of that. But it's really, the car was really crushing.
19: Just an hour before the collapse, pieces of the 40-year-old bridge were falling, but the road stayed open and no one warned the drivers below. The public inquiry that followed found the overpass was poorly designed, built with concrete that couldn't withstand the province's freeze-and-thaw cycles. And there was another part of the report that was hard to ignore. It found a built-and-forget culture had taken hold at Transport Quebec for far too long. 135 bridges were flagged for demolition or urgent repair. The Transport Ministry tells CTV News things have changed. There are now tighter design rules and more frequent inspections. And the ministry says the numbers are proof. Structures rated in good condition have climbed from 58% in 2008 to 78% today. In spite of that, no one was held responsible for what happened 20 years ago. Quebec's Order of Engineers said there wasn't enough evidence and too much time had passed for those involved in building it. Less than a year after the deadly collapse, the overpass was rebuilt. But if you look closely, you can see where the old pavement ends and the new one begins. A subtle reminder of what took place. For Archambault, it doesn't erase the pain.
12: And I'm under a bridge. I'm not really comfortable.
19: Even 20 years later. Sridharasi, CTV News.
4: Tonight is a big night for hockey fans. Game one of the regular season is tonight. The Habs play the Maple Leafs, and after last year's playoff run, the expectations are high. Here's Matt Grillo.
20: How excited are you for this season?
21: On the airwaves of TSN 690, it's all Habs, all day. This is likely the most anticipated Canadian season in years.
22: This is an exciting time. The amount of Montreal Canadiens talk in the summer, through the roof.
21: Although fans start every season dreaming of the Stanley Cup, this year there may be reason to believe.
23: We want to win, just as much as them. We're a confident group. We know kind of what it takes to win now, and with the experience that we got through the playoffs, we know what it. Winning team looks like and what it looks like to play against them.
21: After their deep playoff run, the Canadiens did not overhaul their roster. And that might be a good plan, says Sean Campbell from TSN 690.
22: Staying with status quo goes a long way for keeping chemistry, development, having less turnover is sometimes a good thing, and I think that's one of the benefits that the Canadiens have going into this season.
21: The Canadiens did acquire a veteran who is expected to make a difference immediately, Chris Kreider.
22: He's going to score goals. He's consistently been a goal scorer, net front presence, somebody that has experience.
21: Iconic barbershop Chez Minique is a Canadian's shrine.
24: C'est comme si on n'avait jamais arrêté. L'engouement est là, est pogné.
21: Minique says the Habs craze never stopped in the offseason. He thinks this team is on the right track.
24: Ben oui, ça nous fait rêver, mais on a raison de rêver.
21: It has us dreaming, he says, and Minique expects this season to be a lot of fun.
24: Ça va être une année pas mal de fun.
21: As the quest for that 25th Stanley Cup begins. Once again, Matt Grillo, CTV News.
4: Phyllis Lambert founded the Canadian Centre for Architecture in Montreal in 1979. She turns 100 in January, and the centre is celebrating her milestone with a year-long program inspired by her. Anastasia Dextrine has more.
25: The Canadian Centre for Architecture is looking ahead while celebrating the woman behind it all. Phyllis Lambert founded the center in 1979, and to celebrate her 100th birthday on January 24th, the center will launch a series of programs over the next year.
26: Photography plays a major role in architectural culture and architectural practice, and Phyllis recognized, explored, and acted on this at a time when very few people or institutions were collecting photographs in a serious way.
25: Photography curator Katie Adelman says an exhibit titled Neighbors is up first. It will run from November 5th until May 2027. She says it will go beyond buildings and explore the many people who live in them. It's a nod to Lambert's lifelong goal of building community.
0: one of the problems I'm concerned about is the lack of connection. It's not just the center of the city that's important. It's the whole of the city. And these enormous, Montreal is a city of communities.
25: The center will also launch a bi-weekly conversation series titled Speaking of Tomorrow. Participants will discuss urban planning, the environment, and the future of cities starting on January 24th. With a memoir set to release that same month, Lambert also hopes to give readers a window into her philosophy.
0: You must put up a building that expresses the best of the society in which you live. And at the same time, your hopes for a betterment of this society.
25: A film exhibit titled Laws, beginning in March, will explore what happens when architects design both the buildings and the rules. It's those ideas that continue to push Lambert to fight for a better Montreal and better Canada. And she says she hopes to see younger generations do the same. Anna Sezidek-Strain, CTV News.
4: And coming up, a company proudly Canadian.
1: We're using a chaga mushroom extract that comes from the Canadian Shield. We're using algae extracts that come from the Gaspé region.
4: A cosmetics company in Montreal riding out the tariff wars. And hundreds of layoffs caused by the tariffs with fears of more to come.
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6: We have volume on the westbound side of the 20, starting before Ungrenio running out to Norman and also between Austin and Cabathonial Perot. Eastbound side of the 20 delays there between 43rd and 1st Avenue. For the outbound side of the Mercier Bridge, it's pretty slow still from Ville-Saint-Pierre. Northbound the carry delays to Sherbrooke to the top, also delays southbound the carry from the top to Van Horn. Off and on slowdowns westbound Matt now between Lacordaire and the Bicarry Interchange. Canada Post is standing strong with Canadian businesses with solutions to help support you. 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I'm Lauren Glazer from the CJAD 800 Traffic Center.
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4: Hamilton's Stelco plant is laying off hundreds of workers, and that's being seen as a warning of what the U.S. tariffs are doing to Canada's commercial sector as a whole. Adrian Gobriel reports.
28: The mayors of steel towns across Ontario are sharing a dire warning.
29: The hope of the American administration. They want to destroy the Canadian steel market.
30: We are a city that is going to be significantly hit.
28: Stelco Holdings plans to, quote, idle parts of its Hamilton plant and lay off hundreds of workers is only the latest blow to a Canadian industry being squeezed by U.S. tariffs. In December, Sault Ste. Marie's largest employer, Algoma Steel, announced it would lay off roughly 1,000 employees. Today, some are questioning the industry's future.
31: Canada, if we don't make changes, is at risk.
28: In March of 2025, President Trump hit Canada's steel and aluminum sectors with 25% tariffs. In June of that year, he increased it to 50%. Stelco is owned by an Ohio-based company called Cleveland Cliffs. Their CEO, Lorenzo Goncalves, has previously supported Trump's tariffs on Canadian steel and aluminum. Though previously, Goncalves spoke glowingly about entering the Canadian market after Cleveland Cliffs purchased to Stelco in 2024.
5: Greenwood shape for the future, and that's a good thing for the United States, for Canada, and particularly for Cleveland Cliffs and Stelco.
28: U.S. Census data shows that as recently as 2024, Canada was the leading importer of iron and steel to America, sending $13 billion worth of goods stateside. Though just this week, the Trump administration announced plans for a $15 billion mega steel mill to be built in Iowa.
7: It's the largest plant in America by far.
28: Some Canadian leaders see it as another move to crush the industry north of the border.
29: If the federal government wants a Canadian steel industry to exist beyond the end of this Trump presidency, they need to ensure the stability of Stelco, Dofasco, and Algoma for the future. Otherwise, the mills will be gone.
28: Industry watchers tell CTV News the priority right now is to stabilize existing mills and fast-track nation-building projects that are committed to using Canadian steel. Though any future plans will do little to help the roughly 350 people set to be laid off at Stelco later next week. Adrian Gobriel, CTV News, Hamilton, Ontario.
4: Canada's cosmetics industry is being hit by tariffs and counter-tariffs. Jennifer Beauchemin takes us behind the scenes at Marcel Cosmetics. They're in business now for more than 100 years.
8: U.S. tariffs have reshaped Canadian consumer habits.
11: What I like to call our Montreal Canadian line.
8: That includes, says Montreal-based Groupe Marcel, the largest cosmetics manufacturer in Canada, more than an ounce of patriotism at the checkout counter.
12: The fact that we are made here in Canada, the fact that we innovate here in Canada is something that's interesting to people. Knock, knock.
8: And President David Cape is on a mission to add the label created in Canada to our lexicon, saying made in Canada and product of Canada are too simplistic and outdated.
12: The innovation that goes into it and the intellectual property that goes into it, even though we have to source many things from all over the world because they're just not made here in Canada, it's really important that get valued by Canadians.
8: The cosmetics industry has been hit with tariffs and counter-tariffs. Marcel says for now the impacts on its costs are limited. But there is a dose of uncertainty in the market. Supply chains have long been highly integrated with Europe and the U.S.
12: My grandfather, who was a pharmacist, and in 1949 he licensed or became a distributor of Marcel.
8: The Cape family running Groupe Marcel moved production from Chicago to Quebec and bought other brands like Wattier and Annabelle.
12: We're distributed in probably about 3,500 points of distribution in Canada.
8: The family-run business recently opened a new office and invested in a production line fully designed and built in Canada.
13: So this would place the pod?
8: It also develops products that suit the Canadian climate and sources Canadian ingredients.
1: We're using a chaga mushroom extract that comes from the Canadian Shield. We're using algae extracts that come from the Gaspé region.
8: Some products do include perfumes from European fragrance houses and some components from the U.S., including in some packaging. But Cape says 85 cents of every dollar of revenue is spent in Canada. And he says created in Canada is a thing of beauty. Geneviève Beauchemin, CTV News, Montreal.
4: Prime Minister Mark Carney is looking to create more than 1,000 jobs with a multi-billion dollar investment in Vancouver.
14: Today's investment, as you know, over $30 billion in LNG Canada 2 will make LNG Canada the second largest facility of its kind in the world.
4: Ottawa wants to increase the capacity of the liquid natural gas export facility in Kitimat to 28 million tons a year. The plant shipped its first load of liquid natural gas to Asia last year. And when we come back, Ruba Ghazal makes her case for Quebec Solidaire.
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6: We're seeing delays on the westbound side of the Met between LaCordaire and Papineau, again between Lacadie and the DeCary Interchange. On the westbound side of the TCAN volume there, Cavendish through to Coneford 2. We did have an earlier accident through the area. Northbound, the Carey volume as well, cuts in the roads at the top. Also delays southbound the Carey now from the top to Van Horn. Southbound 15, still pretty slow. Turcotte to the Champlain. Delays westbound 20 before Ungerneau back to Norman. 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I'm Lauren Glazer from the CJAD 800 Traffic Center.
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4: Quebec Solidaire has a dream of an independent Quebec with a higher minimum wage, public supermarkets, lower drug prices, among many other things. We spoke to Ruba Ghazal earlier today about the platform and who would pay for it. Madame Ghazal, thank you very much for taking time out to speak to us today.
30: Thank you to invite me.
4: Madame Ghazal, I've heard many people say they like you. They say you're running a clean campaign, you don't engage in partisan attacks, you just talk about your policies, but despite all this, they say they don't want to vote Quebec Solidaire. Are you frustrated by that?
30: Well, it's true that people, they like the very optimistic and positive campaign that I made. And I did it in purpose because I'm a positive person, even if there's a lot of things that are not going very well in Quebec and all around the world. But it was important for me to give solution to the problems that people are facing. For example, the housing crisis, the cost of living crisis, a lot of problems. People who sleep in the street. This is unacceptable in our in Quebec. So I offer solution, and not only saying what's not good from the other, but what are our solution. And people, they like it. But you know, the campaign is not finished. There's still a week left. And usually at Quebec Solidaire, we always cause a surprise during the night of the election on October 5th. So we will see.
4: You know, Quebec Solidaire wants to stop the privatization of healthcare, shift all the resources to the public system. Though critics, though, are saying that, you know, private clinics help reduce backlogs in the public system. They take on elective procedures and diagnostic scans. Why do you think that ending all privatization would improve healthcare?
30: Of course, it's impossible to end privatization from night to day, you know. We need to invest in our public services. And unfortunately, right now, people, they pay a lot of taxes. And in the same time, when they need a surgery, for example, on their knee, like my mother had one recently, they are sometimes forced to use their credit card. So this is unacceptable.
5: possible. So what we want to do in Quebec, so at Quebec Solidaire, is to invest in the public services and to stop putting money in the private, because even in the private, the private system, it's costing us a lot, but it's public money that we pay for that. So what we need is to protect the public services, to give good condition, working condition to the professional that work in the public services, because if not, they will quit to the private, and we can't create nurses or doctors. It's all the same people who work in the both systems, and this is not good for the public system. So what we want to do is to have 400 cell. We will put money, $1.58 billion, to make sure that people, when they have a physical problem or a health problem, they go near their home, not to the emergency. And in that way, we will have a stronger public system.
4: Your party also says that it doesn't want to cut the size of government, that it would increase immigration targets, cap annual rent increases to inflation, create publicly run supermarkets, lower drug prices, increase the minimum wage to $20 an hour. You know that a lot of people listening to this would think, okay, so doesn't that mean larger government deficits, higher taxes, not just for the wealthy, but for the middle class as well?
5: The middle class pay a lot. They pay taxes, and in the, and they work very hard. And in the same time, they don't have the public services that they deserve. That's why they are obliged sometimes to go to the private. People, they don't have enough money to pay for the grocery, the rent, or their the mortgage. Even if they work, this situation is unacceptable. But we, I'm sure that by having less public services, it's worst for the middle class people. That's why what we our engagement is to bring the money where it exists, and we want to create a new wealth tax for the people who have $25 million and more. There's 4,000 families in Quebec who have this money. This tax on wealth already exists in some countries like Switzerland, Norway, or Spain, and even California want to do the same thing. The worst thing to do is to cut in the public services. This is what the other political parties are engaged to, and this will be very it will hurt the middle class people. We want to have public services. It's our it's the way to create to be a rich place where to live, but for that we need to have to take the money where it exists by putting in place this tax for the rich people. It's a question of justice.
4: What is your message then to the high income earners? Why should any of them vote for your party?
5: You know, $25 million, it's for 4,000 family, and it's just they don't pay tax on their wealth. As I said, in the state of California, want to do the same. Why? Because we need a society where there's equality between people, and we have here we live in a peaceful country, a peaceful place here, province in Quebec, and this is very important to do business, to have a peaceful place where people the gap between very rich people and the other, the middle class, is not very big. This also, it's a good condition to do business, to put their money here in Quebec. So I think it's an investment. Putting money in our public services, it's an investment for everybody, for the people who are old, for their children, for the families. This is an important thing, and it's good also for people who are very rich. You know, there's Claire Trottier, who is a very rich person, who said that even rich people should also pay tax. It's a question of justice and equality with the middle class people.
4: Quebec Solidaire's platform calls for an independent Quebec. Would Quebec Solidaire support a PQ government and its call for a referendum?
5: You know, if there's discussion to have, we will see. We don't know yet who will be in the government on October 5th. And what's important now is to make this country of Quebec to be able to defend our interests with everybody, with immigrants like me. I'm not born here. I came here. I was 10 years old with my family. And I believe that Quebec can speak for ourselves as a country, but this country should be constructed with the and made with the Anglophones, with the First Nations, with immigrants, and the Canada will be an ally for Quebec. It's not to be separated, to be against Canada. We need to have equal relationship between Quebec and Canada, and to defend our interests by our own. So this is my vision of the independence of Quebec. What's important is to rally the population to this project of making of Quebec a country.
4: And finally, Madame Ghazal, on October 5th, why should people vote for Quebec Solidaire?
5: If people believe that we need strong public services, strong health services system, strong education system, if they believe on that, it's important to vote for Quebec Solidaire and to send the biggest number of Quebec Solidaire MNAs to stand up against austerity and against all the other parties who want to cut in our public services.
4: Well, Madame Ghazal, thank you very much for taking time out to speak to us today.
5: Thank you very much.
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9: Well, Montreal spent the majority of today under cloudy skies, but if you look out your window right now, it seems as though the sun made an appearance just in time for sunset. All that aside, our temperatures were right around where they should be this time of year, 16 degrees when we'd see a high normally around 17. But if you look at our low overnight last night, 11, and that's a little bit milder than the usual 6 degrees. Now, our sunset is happening at 6:41 p.m., so we are just about seeing a little bit more than 12 hours of daylight, so it's starting to feel like fall. Now, if we put our future cast into motion, we can see that we are going to be dealing with cloudy skies as we head into tomorrow. So first, we're seeing a bit of clearing, but as we head into the early morning hours on Wednesday, we start off with cloudy skies and some fog, which should dissipate, and then throughout the day, we are seeing those clouds holding on for dear life. And then we get a preview of a system moving in from the west, and it looks like Montreal could see some showers around midnight as we head into Thursday. We're estimating around 2 millimeters of rain there. And then into the afternoon, mostly cloudy skies for Thursday. So we can look forward to some sunshine in our longer range forecast, which we will get to. But a reminder, we could see some fog overnight. 11 will be our low, so another milder evening. And then tomorrow, we're looking at 15 as our wake-up temperature, a 30% chance of showers. That fog will dissipate, hitting a daytime high tomorrow of 21 degrees. And yes, humidity is a mild factor tomorrow. It'll feel like 25, a little bit of a muggy day for our Wednesday. Now, looking at our longer range forecast, we will see mostly cloudy skies and a high of 22 on Thursday. So another mild day. Friday brings 4 millimeters of rain. Saturday, finally some sunshine. Sunday, more clouds, a little bit of a rain in the evening. But Monday and Tuesday, we will see some sun. However, it'll be on the cooler side with only a high of 11. And now, a Lotto reminder for you. 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
4: Actor Dennis Haskins has died. He was best known for playing Principal Belding on Saved by the Bell.
10: Hey, what is going on here?
4: Haskins also had roles on The Twilight Zone and Magnum P.I. Before his television career, he was a music manager, agent, and concert promoter. Haskins was 75 years old. Coming up, what if you're recorded in a restaurant?
19: At least when you're holding a phone, you know, people can see it and they're able to have their consent to say, you know what, I'm not comfortable with being recorded.
4: Meta glasses. It's a new privacy concern. And how easy is it to accidentally overdose on Tylenol?
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6: Outbound Mercier, we are looking at delays from Ville-Saint-Pierre, Champlain, 58 approach to La Vérendrye, Bonaventure, just a little slow down through Nuns Island, the upbound 20 just after Turcotte through Norman, eastbound between 32nd and Ville-Saint-Pierre. That's affecting the 13 southbound Hickmore down. Northbound direction, things are moving well. Outbound Tecan accident just around the Côte-Vertu area. Things are jammed here from Côte d'Alias, so keep that in mind. Inbound Cavendish for the Carey Circle to carry north and to southbound. Looking at delays pretty much around the Jean Talon area up to the Decarie Circle in both directions. Mid-East and westbound are busy just after Saint-Laurent right up through the Decarie Circle. Have questions about COVID-19 vaccination? 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Marty Lamar, the CJAD 800 Traffic Center.
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4: A Quebec coroner is recommending that Tylenol be sold in smaller containers. This comes following the death of a woman that was caused by a Tylenol overdose. Dr. Christopher Lavalas joins us. Hi, Chris.
0: Hi, Mitz.
4: So, Chris, this woman was 81 years old. She died of severe liver damage. Now, this is something that can happen with a Tylenol overdose?
0: Yes, absolutely it is. So Tylenol, I mean, the chemical name is acetaminophen, it can be toxic to the liver once you get above 4 grams per day, which is usually 8 extra strength Tylenol. So an extra strength Tylenol is usually 500 milligrams. If you take more than 8 of those in a day, you're getting into the realm of toxicity that can damage your liver and can ultimately lead to liver failure and death.
4: Because we tend to think of over-the-counter medications such as Tylenol that they're harmless, so obviously they're not, but especially for people with liver disease and people who drink excessively.
0: Yeah, so that's absolutely true. So acetaminophen in and of itself is going to be toxic to your liver. Of course, if you have underlying liver problems, you're going to be more susceptible. If you also drink alcohol, especially if you drink alcohol excessively, that's going to be toxic to your liver and cause liver damage. And the problem with Tylenol acetaminophen is that it's actually present in multiple different products. So it's not just the bottle of Tylenol that you have at home. It might actually also be in your cough syrup. It might actually also be included in the cold pill, you know, the cold and flu pills that you take when you're sick. And so you might be accidentally ingesting more acetaminophen than you realize because you think you're taking your Tylenol, your cough syrup, your cold medication, not realizing that all of them have acetaminophen in it.
4: And I guess, Chris, there are also misconceptions about Tylenol, Advil, Motrin, aspirin. A lot of people assume that they're more or less the same, but they're not.
0: No, they're not. We do use them all as pain medications, but they are very different. So aspirin can be used as an anti-inflammatory, as pain medication. It was used that way in the past, hence, you know, the old doctor's joke, take 2 aspirin and call me in the morning. We rarely use aspirin as an anti-inflammatory anymore just because it can be upsetting to the stomach. We still use it, obviously, in cardiology when we give people a baby aspirin as a blood thinner to protect their heart. So aspirin is sort of one medication. Other medications like Advil, like Motrin, those are called NSAIDs. Those are non-steroidal anti-inflammatory drugs. They are anti-inflammatories. They suppress inflammation. So if you have pain, a fever, anything, they can be used as pain medications. And Tylenol actually works completely differently. It does get rid of pain. It does get rid of a fever, but it's not an anti-inflammatory. So if your main problem is an inflamed joint, Tylenol will take care of the pain, but not treat the underlying problem. So you have to understand how these medications are different and how you should be using them differently depending on what you actually have.
4: And is it possible to overdose with any of these?
0: Yes, well, with all of them. Now, it depends what you mean by the term overdose. So with Tylenol, obviously, if you take above that critical threshold, it'll damage your liver. With aspirin, if you take a high enough dose, you can, it will thin your blood, so you're at increased risk of bleeding. It can also really upset your stomach. But aspirin and the other anti-inflammatories, like Advil, Motrin, all of those NSAIDs, as we call them, it's not strictly speaking an overdose, but at high doses, especially over, you know, chronic use, they can increase your blood pressure, they can increase the risk of a stomach ulcer, they increase the risk of cardiovascular disease, they can damage your kidneys. So NSAIDs in particular, if you use them for long enough at high enough doses, they can cause a series of, you know, rather significant medical problems.
4: But it's all very, you know, it's fine for you, Chris, but it's all very confusing for us. How do we know when we should take what? I mean, is it a matter of having everything and then reading every single label? Is it, like, it's, you can understand how people can easily make mistakes with this.
0: Yeah, they can. And this is the real danger of over-the-counter medications. Because a lot of times, I mean, for, you know, it's fascinating that a lot of medications are over-the-counter simply because they are so old that they predate Health Canada. or the formation of Canada as a country. And so they were sort of grandfathered in. So they are not benign. The best thing to do is to ask your doctor or your pharmacist. And it's really about understanding what these medications do, because there are certain populations that probably shouldn't be taking anti-inflammatories. If you have pre-existing heart disease, kidney disease, or at high risk for bleeding or have peptic ulcer disease, you probably want to stay away from those medications. And so it's

0: competent professional, and that could be a doctor or a pharmacist, depending on who you can access more easily.
1: Okay. Thank you very much for this, Chris.
0: My pleasure. You take care.
1: More high-tech glasses will soon be on the market, and people who wear them will be able to take video or audio of their surroundings. And that's raising privacy concerns. Stephanie Masati has more.
2: Hey, Meta. Map me a route back to the apartment.
3: Scott James became visually impaired decades ago following brain surgery.
2: I can see up to my elbows pretty clearly. And then to my fingertips, it's a fuzzy gray. And then anything else, it fades into a black.
3: He has come to rely on his Meta glasses to help him navigate.
2: Told me how many steps there were to the curb.
3: That is thanks to the glasses' ability to visually scan the environment.
2: Down. Take a picture. But I can't tell you how many times I've lost my keys before I found these sunglasses. When a blind person puts something down, it's all a matter of luck from that point forward.
3: James describes the worldwide criticism of smart glasses as disturbing.
2: Signs that say you're not allowed into this establishment if you're wearing these glasses. And that's ridiculous. You might as well put a sign up that says you can't come in here and if you have a service dog.
4: But as privacy laws really haven't caught up with technology, and so at least when you're holding a phone, you know, people can see it and they're able to have their consent to say, you know what, I'm not comfortable with being recorded.
3: Owner of Windsor Eats, Adriano Chodoli, understands why a growing number of establishments have chosen to ban them.
4: They want that safe space when they're going out to eat. They want to feel comfortable and not have to worry, even like customers and staff have to worry about being secretly recorded.
3: On Wednesday, Meta unveiled new camera-free smart glasses called the Ray-Ban Meta Audio. But James says the visual capabilities are irreplaceable.
2: You take this device or any device like this off the market, you're crippling a whole group of people.
5: Stephanie Mazzotti, CTV News.
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1: A new report takes a look at how many jobs could be lost if Alberta decides to separate from Canada. Here's Mirella Fernandez.
7: The report was commissioned by the Calgary Chamber of Commerce, and the author says between 44 and 69,000 jobs could be lost just in Calgary. The report looks at changes in trade costs, which it estimated would rise with new customs and regulations to be determined. About 360,000 jobs in Calgary are connected to trade. It also looked at how paying for federal services like defense would affect Alberta's budget. It pegged a possible annual shortfall of up to $9 billion. Here are the closing numbers for the day. The Canadian dollar is down to 70.50 U.S. West Texas Intermediate down to $89.38 U.S. a barrel. Western Canadian Select is up to $67.59, and the TSX lost 29 points today. Those are your business headlines. I'm Mirella Fernandez.
1: The Toronto Raptors open their training camp today at the University of Laval in Quebec City. They're getting ready for a preseason game against the Miami Heat. It'll be at the Videotron Center on Saturday night. Their preseason road trip will also take them to Vancouver October 10th against the LA Clippers. The coach says the team is enjoying their cross-country tour.
8: Now when we get out of Toronto and we go to another Canadian city, is amazing for us. It's a great opportunity to get to know those cities, to interact with fans. It's great for our team building. And to be honest with you, I think it means a lot to our team to get to know Canada, to get to know different places. And that's been great for us so far in my previous 3 years. And the organization is doing it for a long time. Going in different places in Canada is a great opportunity for us.
1: The Raptors season opener is October 21st at home against the Chicago Bulls. There was a surprise performance by Celine Dion near the Eiffel Tower. It was for the start of Paris Fashion Week. Dion appeared on the catwalk singing her hit, I'm Alive. She was joined by models and with other stars, among them Viola Davis, Andy McDowell, and Eva Longoria. An auxiliary nurse has been suspended from the Lakeshore General Hospital in Carolina.

0: line, he was stealing drugs from the hospital.
1: Yes, it is a 6-month suspension, and it came down from the disciplinary board of the Order of Nurses and Nursing Assistants of Quebec. Sam Amadi was found guilty in March of stealing some 800 vials of morphine and hydromorphine from the Lakeshore General Hospital between August and October of 2024. We will have more on that at 11:30, and of course we'll be watching the Habs tonight in Toronto for game one of the regular season. Mitsumi.
0: Thanks very much, Caroline. And a note, watch CTV National News with Omar Sachedina tonight at 11, also on Crave.
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0: There was a big birthday celebration today at the CHSLD in Saint-Michel.
13: Alors, ici c'est la fête. Je suis contente, je suis heureuse. Alors, c'est un privilège pour moi.
0: 13 people. They turned either 100 or over the age of 100. And the director of the home says it's a privilege to be among so many centenarians. It was also the home's 30th anniversary, and it was celebrated as well by residents and staff. And we've got fog moving in.
14: Yes, that's right, Mitsumi. And it's sticking with us into the early morning hours. So if any of our viewers are shift workers and they're planning on driving, something to consider before you get behind the wheel of a car. Please be cautious out there. Here's what else we're forecasting over the next 24 hours. A low of 11 degrees. That's a little bit on the milder side, so a fan is suggested for comfortable sleeping. Our wake-up temperature is 15 degrees. We will see another mild day, 21, feeling like 25 with humidity. The key word here is cloudy, but we do have some sunshine in our longer-range forecast, so Saturday is something to look forward to.
0: And that's it for us. Have a good evening. Stay well. Good night.

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4: From the National Newsroom of the Canadian Press, I'm Hannah Stolz. Prime Minister Mark Carney says the government is investing $1.2 billion in ocean conservation. Speaking in Vancouver today, Carney says the funds will go to several new measures.
5: We're expanding the Coast Guard's capacity to monitor marine traffic. We're upgrading search and rescue stations. And we're extending the very high frequency radio and radar network. We're improving seabed mapping, fisheries conservation, and protection through new digital and autonomous tools.
4: The announcement comes as Canada inches towards a decision on a new West Coast pipeline. Ottawa has until Thursday to decide whether to designate a proposed pipeline from Alberta to the southern BC coast as a project of national interest. The partners behind Canada's first liquefied natural gas export terminal says it'll go ahead with the Phase 2 expansion of its facility in Kitimin, BC. It's one of the five initial proposals referred to Ottawa's major projects office last year. Saskatchewan's government is looking at building two large nuclear reactors in the province's northwest. Premier Scott Moe says the first one could come online in 2024. He says nuclear power will help support the province's growing industrial industries.
6: It's about creating opportunity for Saskatchewan people, Saskatchewan business, and it's about securing affordable, reliable power for every family in this province for generations to come, and securing every opportunity we have to continue to attract investment and provide careers for those same families for every generation to come.
4: The province is currently exploring whether to build a small modular nuclear reactor near Estevan, southeast of Regina. Quebec's election oversight body received an influx of complaints after it announced it was sending unilingual French information guides to all voters ahead of the October 5th election. Elections Quebec received 160 complaints over 5 days after the agency made the announcement. It says it made the decision due to provincial legislation adopted in 2022, making French the sole language of communication for public institutions. Derek Hetherington, a retired university professor, shared a template on social media to help others file complaints to Elections Quebec. The country's former top soldier, Wayne Eyre, says it's time to hang up the national story of Canada being a nation of peacekeepers. He writes in his new memoir that traditional UN peacekeeping died during the Battle of Medak Pocket with Croatian forces in 1993.
7: There was numerous factions who are very willing to use peacekeepers as targets. And so peacekeeping requires the ability to engage in worst case. And I took that away from the fighting we did in Medak Pocket. Only a well-trained, well-armed force would be capable of addressing those worst-case situations.
4: Into the Breach, A Soldier's Journey traces his four-decade career in the military and hits store shelves next week. This is the Canadian Press.
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8: We are dealing with a major accident just before the 13 split, bumper-to-bumper traffic. All lanes are being affected from Côte de Liesse inbound. We are looking at Côte de Liesse for the Decarie Circle, 20 east and westbound. Still busy as you approach Ville-Saint-Pierre, Decarie north and southbound volume from Jean Talon up. Busy on the Met here this evening between the Lacadie and the Decarie Circles, this in both directions. Southbound Mercier, still backing into Ville-Saint-Pierre, southbound 15 for the outbound Champlain. Things are backing up to De La Vérendrye. 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
1: It must have been 5 or 6 years ago, the first conversation we had about the 4-day work week. And there's a website you can go to. It's 4dayweek.com. And as opposed to the notion about, hey, 4 days is great, these are folks that are doing research around the world and finding out, is it actually better? And they find businesses that are willing to partner and find out where it works and where it doesn't work and where it just needs change and all of these things. And so we've had a long relationship with the folks at 4-Day Week. I think it's pretty fantastic. I'm excited to have Debbie Bailey on, who's joining us from Australia for part of this conversation for the 4-Day Week. And for us, it's good evening. For you, it's good morning.
2: Yep. Great to see you, Shane. Thank you for having me. And yes, good morning on my side. But I hope it's a nice evening for everyone there.
1: One of the things I like to talk about, Debbie, in my keynotes when we talk about language and communication is not often the topic at hand. It's what wraps around the topic. It's like a tug of war, most things in life. And I have a writing piece on this, so I really enjoy digging into it. The writing piece is called Drop the Rope. And it's often when we get ourselves into situations where we're wrestling with something. We don't realize what sort of the alligator is on the other end of the rope that we're wrestling with. And so when we talk about the 4-day week, Ryan and I were sitting here and thought, you know what? Okay, 4-day week. We know what that sounds great. 4 times 8 hours, increase efficiency. You're not working more. You have more time to deal with life stuff. We have not had a conversation about 3-day weekend, which would be the other end of the rope here.
2: Absolutely.
1: And I'm excited to learn, okay, if we're going to talk about 4-day week, I think we get people much more excited about it if we can talk about 3-day weekend. What do you think?
2: I totally agree. You certainly get the employees a lot more excited about the 3-day weekend. The employers still need to think about the 4-day week and how do they get that productivity and efficiency. But I love the other side of the rope because there are some really surprising things that people start to experience when they start to get those 3 days off in a row. And that's the magical piece. When I work with organizations, there's a lot of preparation that goes into it and a lot of, you know, finding those efficiencies and all that stuff that you've got to do from a business side. But then about week three, once they actually turn that 4-day week on, that's when the light bulb goes on and it's almost like a physical weight lifts off people's shoulders. And you say to them, you know, what did you do with your 5th day or your gift day or whatever you call it? And the responses are so cool. There's everything from, you know, I spent the day in my garden, or I went out and had a coffee and read a book, or I got to the dentist appointment that I couldn't get to for the last, you know, 3 months. And everyone's a bit different. Generally speaking, in that first little period, so when you first start doing a 4-day week, it tends to be more life admin because we're so busy. We're trying to jam stuff into our lives.
1: Well, we're in debt in our lives generally when it comes to the tasks. You just said it, like I'm 3 months overdue to see the dentist or get a haircut or whatever. Like we are already in life debt.
2: That's it. And then you carry the guilt that goes with that. You might have elderly parents or people that you've been meaning to see or catch up with, and you try and jam that in on the weekend, around weekend sport, or trying to do things, fixing up your own house or any of those types of jobs, and it just gets really cramped. So what we tend to see is that life admin happens on that 5th day. So they're catching up on all of those appointments, but that's where the weight's coming off their shoulders because they're not feeling like they have to squish everything into those 5 days. So their evenings and their lunch breaks tend to free up. So it's not just the 3-day weekend they get to enjoy, it's the other parts of the week as well. And then as you get a little bit further down the track, what we tend to see once people have been doing this for a while and you catch up a bit, you get a little bit out of that debit side of the equation, people start doing things like hobbies or take up some bushwalking or do volunteering and start getting back into the things that feed the soul, the things that really give them that energy, whatever it happens to be. And so it's a really nice transition to watch. But it doesn't just automatically happen. You know, you don't get that end of the rope without actually doing the work in the first place. You've got to restructure how your week works. You've got to change the way that you work.
1: It would be a massive reprogramming of really our brains and routines. I mean, that in itself is a big job and a burden on the business, a burden on the people. And I imagine it this way. If I could think back when I was a kid, I mean, my life is my life. I mean, it's all my fault. but my parents, I got to observe my parents without the emotional connection. And really when I think about my parents, when I was a kid, the weekend was Friday night. There was usually some sort of activity, whether it was a work thing or a hobby thing, friends, the ball team, the whatever. There was that. And then Saturday was usually some sort of family activity. There was a hockey game, sports thing, whatever. Saturday night, maybe some movie time with the kids or whatever, driving kids to this, driving kids to that.
2: Yeah.
1: Sunday morning was usually up for something, get a bunch of things done. It wasn't until about 2 or 3 Sunday afternoon that things finally turned off.
2: Yeah.
1: But then as my parents got older and they got into more managerial executive style positions, once Sunday night came and dinner happened, then all of a sudden it was prep for tomorrow. So the window of the weekend is actually quite small when you truly look
2: Absolutely.
1: At it. I mean, once you go through the honey-do list of things that you should do,
2: yeah,
1: you get a very small window. I'm assuming part of the secret is the cumulative effect of 3 days in a row. Like if a business wants to go 2 on, 1 off, 2 on, 2 off, does that work the same way?
2: No, unfortunately it doesn't. And it's simply because you need that period of extended time of rest. And you hit the nail on the head there. So there are organizations that might do the 2 on, 1 off and change their rosters around like that, but they don't get the same benefits of that extended rest. They're not getting the ability to compartmentalize things. You know, this is the day that I do all my housekeeping chores. This is the day I do my cleaning. This is the day I go and see my parents. And then I've got 2 whole days of the weekend to do what I and my family want to do. It's just having that gift of those 3 days together makes a very big difference. I did some work with an organization in Canada, a local government, actually, regional district of Okanagan, Similkameen. And one of their employees was telling me after they're about 3 to 6 months in, his wife loves the fact that he now does a 4-day week. So he has the Monday off. And so he gets Saturday, Sunday, and then the Monday. And I asked him, I think that's great. What's the attraction for your wife? Why does she love it? And she said, because they get to enjoy their weekend on the Saturday and Sunday. And then on the Monday, together, they do the housekeeping, they do the cleaning, they do the shopping, they get themselves ready for the week. And for them, that was just such a huge bonus to be able to do those jobs together and then still spend 2 whole days at home doing the things that they enjoyed. And that was the gift that it was giving him. And he was more than happy to restructure his week and work incredibly focused on those other 4 days of the work week in order to make that happen.
1: We're in Canada, we have stats, right? Stat holidays, I'm assuming most places do.
2: Yeah.
1: Does that mean that stat holidays, people still get a 4-day week, like the stat counts as the weekend, or do they get a 4-day weekend on those types of weekends?
2: So every organization is different, because when you design a 4-day week, it has to work for the organization and for the customers that you serve. So for some organizations, they will not get the stat holiday plus the gift day.
1: One extra day.
2: Yeah.
1: Like a 4-day weekend.
2: Yeah. So because then trying to fit your work into 3 days can be actually quite stressful, and the 4-day week is actually meant to do the opposite. So some organizations will say, if there's a stat holiday, then there's no extra day off that week. Some organizations will choose to allow them to have the stat holiday and an extra day, and it just depends on the culture of the organization and what can work. The cool part about the 4-day week is it's not fixed. So it moves. It has to flex up and it has to flex down based on what's happening in the organization. So I gave the example of RDOS just before. They're an organization that do a 4-day week where they can. Currently, we've got the fires happening over in Okanagan. So they are not working a 4-day week. They have to be 5 days on in order to man the fire operations and the emergency services. So there are certain times when the 4-day week doesn't happen because the business or the organization needs everyone to do their full contracted hours. And people go into this process acknowledging that. The vast majority of the time, you're getting your 4-day week, but there's that give and take that works really well so that the organization and your customers are still getting the service and the standards that they expect.
1: And more coming up here with Debbie. We're connecting about the 4-day week program, in particular the 3-day weekend. Debbie Bailey's down in Australia. She's the co-CEO of 4-day week Global. And I want to talk about that a little bit. I want to talk about the resistance behind it and the resistance with organizations and with people, because it's a big change to do it. We'll be right back. Shane Hewitt and The Night Show.
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3: All right, heading off to the west end of the Yaban Tikan, that earlier accident just before the 13 split to slowly dissipating. Still lots of volume here starting just after Cavendish, Côte Vertu, that area. But once you do pass the 13 split all the way out to the Illortort span, things are moving well. Inbound Tikan problem free. Good choice there. 20 east and westbound problem free. Decovery southbound, that's a busy go off the top down through Jean Talon, picks up speed afterwards. Northbound, great drive all the way up to the Decovery circle. At east and westbound, pretty busy go. Marche Centrale through Stinson Nis in both directions, heading up to Infumbleval. No problems here this evening. Southbound 15 for the Champlain Bridge, a little slow down through Nuns Island. 25 southbound for the Edmond Lafontaine. Things are still jammed here from Sherbrooke. Canada Post is standing strong with Canadian businesses. 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Marty Lamar, CJAD 800 Traffic Center.
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1: 4-day week is nice. 3-day weekend is actually a completely different perspective on the same topic. Debbie Bailey's here from Australia and Brisbane, in fact, co-CEO of 4-day Week Global. The notion of the 4-day week is a big change. And you, if everyone missed it in the conversation, it will be on the podcast, the first part of the chat here. But this is a reprogram of lives. And some of the things in life are not getting reprogrammed. Here in Canada, of course, it's hockey season most of the year. For most hockey parents, it doesn't really go away. But hockey programs don't change. Like, they're still running kids around on Saturdays and Sundays and all the things. How much of a square peg round hole does this at least start off being, and resistance from people, the notion of a 4-day week, more efficient, but more time to be around family, which makes you a better employee?
2: Yeah, look, the ideal sounds wonderful, and it's the ideal that grabs people. Who wouldn't want to work 4 days a week and still be paid for 5? That sounds fantastic. Oftentimes people then think about the reality and they look at how their work is currently and cannot fathom how on earth they can possibly fit 5 days worth of work into 4. And that's the square peg round hole challenge. We aren't asking people to fit 5 days worth of work into 4. We're actually asking people to redesign the way that work is happening in their organization. We know in every organization around the world, in our 5-day week structure, there is waste. There's efficiencies that can be gained. There are meetings that go too long. No agendas. There's workflows that bottleneck. There's decisions that have to go too far up to be made. There are lots of things that slow down the way the work happens in our organizations. But if we're prepared to stop and rethink how that work flows and how it occurs, we can find lots of big savings. If you just reduced your meetings by 15 minutes, so instead of a standard hour and you dropped it by 15 minutes, you had 4 of those, there's an hour you've gotten back in your week by doing just simply changing the meeting invite. That's without even thinking about the structure or the workflows that go with it. So the key is we can't just think about the idea of let's squish these 5 days into 4, because it absolutely will not work. You have to be prepared as a worker, but also as an employee, to have a look at how things are happening and be prepared to do them differently. The key with that is also the workforce are the experts in their own jobs. So this is not about leaders saying, this is what we're going to do. It's more about leaders saying, we've got the appetite to do this, but team, you're the experts. Tell me how we could do this better. All those things that you've grumbled about and just said, oh, that's just how we do it. What are those things? What could we do differently? And then we start changing them one by one. So it's not an avalanche of change happening in one go, because that's not going to work and it's not going to stick. We're humans. It takes time for us to change. But what we do is actually make sure that we find bite-sized pieces that we can use as our foundation and then just keep layering on them and start to get that incremental change. And that's how organizations start to get those hours back and allow the work to flow freer.
1: In an office scenario where tasks are a little bit less measurable, right? There's some maintenance things, all that. That makes sense. There are some front-facing scenarios, like we have to be open from 9 until 5 in a retail scenario. I mean, so there has to be someone standing at the till.
2: Yeah.
1: How do you manage businesses like that? Do they fit into this? Because truck drivers, it still takes the same amount of time to drive the stuff from point A to point B.
2: Yeah.
1: Right? The truck driver might get more efficient in loading and loading, unloading all those things. But generally speaking, a truck driver or delivery person still takes 5 hours to drive here. So those things don't seem like they quite apply the same way as others. How do you manage that expectation when maybe the office staff is like 4-day week, but the actual executable people that are standing at the cash register, yeah, well, someone's got to be here on Sunday to sell the t-shirt.
2: Exactly. Look, that's a really great question. And it means that the organization's got to think a little bit harder about how they approach this. So I've worked with retail, so 7-day-a-week retail operations. And yes, you do have to have the store open at certain hours. You do need to have people there. What we do is we have a look at the workflows and the processes. I've worked with a kitchen cabinet maker. And so, you know, that's the sort of thing where you've still got to have someone on the router. You've got to have someone doing the delivery, someone packaging. And it has to work through the process. But if you can break down that workflow and see if you can find some efficiencies, there are some opportunities there. The other thing with those kind of client-facing type of roles is often those are the roles where we have the most absenteeism. So there's lots of sick leave taken, mental health days. We often struggle to attract and retain good staff into those roles. I'm currently working with an aged care facility, and so you can't make showers happen faster for the elderly. They take as long as they take. But what we can do is we can have a much more stable workforce. So if we can incentivize the workforce to be as efficient as they can in 4 days, what we're able to do is we're able to save money on overtime, on lost time, on absenteeism. And so we can still balance the books and balance the equation that way because we've got a nice stable workforce that give that continuity of service. So there are different ways of looking at it for different sectors and industries. So no industry is off the cards, but the appetite has to be there with the leadership and also the team to think differently about how they do things.
1: Okay, so results in that scenario, if we're talking about a retail store or even a restaurant, that customer service increases, sales increase, people are happier to be there, not only the fact that there's less stress than everyone else because, you know, Bob no-showed again. So those things would be directly measurable, I'm assuming.
2: That's
1: okay. What 4-day week is a great idea. 3-day weekend is a completely different look at that. I would worry, though, Debbie, we're humans and we get sucked into stuff. Mm-hmm. And generally, soulfully speaking and philosophically speaking, that our search for purpose means that we often take on too much. And I would worry that we just go into more time debt when we have, it's like if we do a 3-day weekend, and I love the idea, don't get me wrong. I mean, sure. Hey, if it came to me, I'd be like, yes,
2: I'm in.
1: But the if you could make that happen, that would, let me introduce you to some people. But at the same time though, people are generally lost and depleted in life today. And I worry that the machine, the muscle memory is not there to not just fill it with more stuff, to spend more time death scrolling on the phone, to do more of those negative things. And that worries me a little bit because that could just exaggerate the stress and the pressure.
2: Yeah, look, it could. I think at some point we have to give our fellow humans some credit. At the moment, the doom scrolling is happening because we're in debt. We've had a massive day. The kids have kept me running until 9 or 10 o'clock at night, and I've done nothing for me. So I'm sitting there doom scrolling. When we transition to a 3-day weekend, what tends to happen is that the space away from work and the space out of that pressure cooker running constantly cycle tends to have a bit of a circuit breaker. It doesn't mean it happens overnight. So your first few weeks of doing the 3-day weekend can be a challenge. You're still stressing about work. You're feeling like you didn't get enough done. You haven't changed all your behaviours because you can't. And so it takes practice. But when you go through a process like this, you're actually dedicating yourself to changing the way that you work. And then that tends to flow into how you approach your weekend or those 3 days because it truly is a gift to have that extra day. And people acknowledge that and feel that. And there's a sense of, I don't want to waste this. So, yes, the doom scrolling or the Netflix binging might happen to start with, but it doesn't happen all the way through because people have that break and they're able to re-identify those things that they've always wanted to do and give them a go.
1: Well, I would imagine from the business perspective, one of the secrets to this is it actually exposes the failures and the fissures that are inside the business design, and those can all be adjusted, right? So I would imagine that's it, because as soon as things are kind of getting covered up and band-aided together, yeah, but then everyone has to be more efficient, you find out really quick who's failing. So, that would be one of the secrets behind it, and that becomes a coaching or a change scenario, which is great. And I'll be honest, my experience of it for me is, let me share this, that I'm 4 days before I usually even start to feel like I've had my first moment to myself, and it's consistent for me. It's 10 days before I kind of go, oh, clarity in a row. Yeah. In my current stress level. So, I mean, when I got to take 2 weeks off work, I truly effectively get about 3 days.
2: Yeah.
1: Cause by the fourth day, I'm worried about coming back to work. It's remarkable. All right. Get connected with this idea. Imagine thinking about it a little bit differently instead of 4dayweek.com. 3-day weekend would be a great way to go and think about what you could accomplish with that. Debbie Bailey, thank you.
2: Thank you, Shane.
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3: Things have eased up around town. Earlier accident on the outbound TCAN. Still a little bit of volume right now. It's been cleared up, but a little bit of volume as you approach the 13 split. Once you pass that out to the yellow torch span, things are moving well. Eastbound direction problem free. 20 east at westbound. Great drive. Heading up to and from Laval. No problems here this evening. We do have an incident on the Met eastbound just before the Lackady Circle. Things are slow starting around the DeCary Circle through Stinson. Picks up speed afterwards. DeCary northbound to some volume through Royal Mound. Southbound's busy through the Jean Talon exit. South Shore spans all looking fine. Inbound, outbound, southbound 25, though, for the Lafontaine Tunnel. Things are backing up through Sherbrooke. 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
1: Mr. Sunshine is here. Good News Tuesday. Matt Gurney, readtheline.ca. Jobs, jobs, jobs, Matt Gurney. We've seen layoffs come in the steel industry, the aluminum industry, and some big announcements on some of these jobs. 350 jobs, not a lot of jobs unless you're one of the people that's in the 350 or you live in their community. Then it feels like you've been hit by a truck. In the big picture of things, nobody wants to see 350 jobs go. That's a lot. It truly is. In the big picture of things, I worry, Matt, that this is sort of the tip of the iceberg.
18: 350 jobs on the grand scale of a nation is nothing, but it's more than enough to devastate a community.
1: Yep.
18: You knock 350 jobs out of a town that's 350 families that can't go to restaurants, that don't know how they're buying their next car full of groceries, whose kids don't get to go to camp that summer, who can't do sports this year. The knock-on effects on a community is massive. I want to balance what I'm saying because I don't want to be insensitive to the community. I feel terrible for them. I'm a little bit surprised how limited the damage has been to Canada overall so far. And it's important to hold both of those things in your mind at the same time. Overall, the trade war has actually done surprisingly little damage to Canada, but it's done that by concentrating the damage it's done incredibly on a small number of people. And I feel awful for them.
1: Yeah. We've seen this, softwood lumber, right, on the West Coast. Now you see the steel and aluminum conversations coming out of the Great Lakes region. You know, automotive, I'm sure, down the road. I mean, you talk about idled plants, canceled growth. I know that there's, you know, the pontificators have pontificated about the long-term effects of some of these things. And that's the part that sort of scares me, right? Like crystal ball. Yeah, sure. I get that. But I mean, if this is the kind of impact, death by a thousand cuts, right? I mean, that starts to really impact Canada over the long term.
18: The issue, I mean, first of all, yes. I mean, you're right. Correct. The issue as I see it is more about tempo than size.
1: Okay.
18: Because we can absorb losses like this, as long as they're slow, because that gives us the opportunity to pivot. I don't have the numbers at hand here. I haven't looked closely at them, but one of the interesting things is that when you actually look at trade flow in Canada, we are getting a little bit better at trading internally with ourselves, and we are getting a little bit better at trading with people who are not the United States. These are things that are going to take time. If we have the time, we'll do okay. If we have enough time to build the infrastructure in our own country to build and produce the things that the world wants, if we have enough time to build the infrastructure, we need to export it. And we've been pretty lazy about that as Canadians. We have not done a good job because, frankly, we took the United States for granted. We did not do a good job building up our own export infrastructure. That includes things, obviously, like pipelines. We've talked about pipelines a lot. But we also need to have conversations in this country very much about our ports on the Atlantic and Pacific coast, and maybe even heading up into the Arctic. I know that's something they're looking at in Churchill, Manitoba, which opens up onto Hudson's Bay. We might need more highways and rail lines to feed these ports. So we've got a lot to do in this country. These 350 jobs, it might be possible for us to find some way to support them in the interim. I'm a little bit surprised so far how little investment we've looked at for steel and aluminum in this country, specifically through the lens of national security. We are embarking on an absolutely gigantic military expansion and modernization program. We're going to need some steel and aluminum. And even if that means stockpiling it temporarily to keep those plants running, and then when, you know, down the line when we're cutting steel for warships, we have some ready. Like, this is the sort of thing I think we can be thinking about. And I'm not talking about sustaining these jobs indefinitely as a matter of permanent public subsidy. I'm just saying, can we do our future selves a little bit of a favor by going in and stockpiling some critical raw materials right now? I think that's something we need to be looking at. But I also think in the big picture sense, what we're going to need to do is have the ability to produce the stuff at home and to get it to the places that want to buy it. And it's such a cliche, but the world does want what Canada has. We just need to get it to them.
1: So Donald Trump has said the Canada will say they're sorry and come back crawling in the media, which of course has lit up all of the articles and bits and pieces. So instead of acknowledging that part, I wanted to talk about, because on Monday we talked about is Canada's government actually functioning better now? Because you have the opposition party who's demanding things of the government, like diesel changes to diesel costs, all these things. So it seems to be it's actually, as opposed to just being, they're terrible, we hate them, there's our solutions being brought forward. That's kind of cool. Is that us functioning better when a prime minister is out talking to the world, not talking to Canadians, but then you have the opposition leader that is talking to Canadians?
18: You've identified something that's real and that is happening, but I would be careful what conclusion we draw from it.
1: Okay.
18: Right now, the government is popular. I'm not convinced we could say yet it's running well. That's still to be determined. And I want to, I guess I'll break the fourth wall a little bit here, and I'll just kind of acknowledge the fact that Shane is a radio host interviewing me on the radio because I'm a journalist and a columnist. And I want to speak, Shane, through you just directly to your audience just for a second. I don't really know how to do my job right now because, you know, look, like I've been doing this for almost 20 years and guys like me go out and go, the government's doing good or government's doing bad. Are they, this is what they've said they're going to do. This is what they're doing. Or here's a problem they say they have and they're not doing anything about it, right? Like that's kind of the work that guys like me would traditionally do. The problem is that the government is now belatedly, but I give them credit for this. They're going, wow, we're way behind on stuff we should have been doing 5, 10, 20 years ago. We got to do it all at once. So we got a major projects office because we got a lot of major projects we got to build. We got to build them fast. We have a Building Canada Better or Stronger bill. I forget what it's called, but like we've got whole new packages of legislation that are to kind of turbocharge the Canadian economy. We're kind of beginning the process of cutting down on regulations. The Prime Minister had that phrase he was using last week, like one project, one review, one year. Great. But all of this stuff is going to take a long time to do. And in the meantime, there is nothing a guy like me can actually judge progress on. Because if someone shows up to me and goes, Matt, I'm going to do something that's going to make your life better, but I need 10 years to do it. Do I take their word for it for 10 years? And I don't know how anyone, me or anyone else, can fairly judge this government right now in the interim. Polling shows the government's popular. My colleague Jen Gerson had this joke already, and I'm ripping it off shamelessly. But like Mark Carney right now has Saddam Hussein level approval ratings, right? Like, he won 99.9% of the votes again. Wow, yeah. What a guy!
1: Yeah.
18: But that's not going to last forever. And sooner or later, this government is going to have something blow up in their faces that has nothing to do with Donald Trump or the trade war. It's going to be some minister writing a contract for a brother-in-law's company or expensive orange juice or something like that. And I don't know how well the government's going to do then. But for right now, they're popular. That's not the same thing as saying they're doing well. I just don't know yet how to judge these guys. And believe me, I'm trying to figure that out.
1: Well, I've asked a question about runway and it's interesting. And everybody on the radio says to me, oh, I think they're getting more runway than they want and need. But when I talk to the people in my life, it's not the same answer. People are generally going, this is too much. This costs too much. Where are the solutions? Bring us tangible ideas that work for Canadians. So I don't know where this popularity comes from. Maybe everybody's just more positive around their friends than they are with me.
18: Yeah, maybe you bring out the best in people.
1: Maybe.
18: It's a good question. But what I can say, Shane, is a little bit of the opposite of that. I'm hearing good things about Mark Carney from people who do not normally say good things to me about liberals.
1: That's interesting.
18: Yeah.
1: Yeah. And people
18: including
1: who maybe
18: some
1: don't.
18: People I'm not going to name, but the public would know some of these names. I think a few of them they'd find surprising.
1: All right. There you go. Readtheline.ca. Matt Gurney, Mr. Sunshine, thank you, sir.
18: Thank you.
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3: Things have eased up. Pretty quiet drive. We do have a slowdown on the Med eastbound just after the Vicari Circle through Stinson. Once you pass that, all the way out to the Anjou Interchange, things do pick up. Westbound direction problem free. Heading up to and from Laval or the West Island. Things are moving well. All South Shore spans, aside from the 25 southbound for the outbound Lafontaine, things are moving well. 25 southbound just before descending in through the roadwork. Northbound direction, things are moving well. To carry north into southbound, no more problems here in both directions. 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